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1: Yes, you can. You can see me in Greenwood, Indiana this weekend. Ahoy, and we meet again.
0: It's true.
1: Also, next week, you can see me in San Francisco, California on Wednesday at Cobb's Comedy Club. 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
0: Wow. It's getting sexier by the day,
1: yes,
0: I'm noticing.
1: I want people to know that they can get real sexy at DaveLandau.com. Where can they find you, Stu?
0: I'm concerned with people that want to come see you, and then you're leading them to a place called The Creek in the Cave. Like,
1: yeah.
0: It sounds like it's not a real venue.
1: It's a very deep cave.
0: Yeah.
1: It's very wet in there.
0: Oh, God.
1: It's a whole creek in there.
0: I'd like to rewind my life approximately 30 seconds.
1: Oh, probably a month.
0: All the podcasts... Give or take. Podcast people can just press the 30-second forward button.
1: That's true.
0: When they hear the sexy voice start.
1: Or they want or just rewind it 30 it seconds, over. Depending on what they're doing.
0: Mm-hmm.
1: How's your bean for you, ladies? Yeah.
0: You've made me dislike women somehow.
1: That's what a sexy voice does on a man.
0: Just
1: makes you like men instead.
0: Yeah, maybe. That's the way to go.
1: Well, what about predictable?
0: Predictable, I did mention.
1: Which is, I am unpredictable.
0: You are. It was going to be a predictable thing that I was going to hit the quick teases at the start and get into the story.
1: I like to tease.
0: You've instead derailed that in an unpredictable fashion. But predictableshow.com is the place to go to check that out. Let me tell you about Cash Patel. Cash Patel likes the ladies, by the way. That's at least the rumor. That's what people talk about. That he's I will say some of it I think unfair. Some of it maybe not that he doesn't like the ladies. I think he does like the ladies. But there's some partying accusations against Cash Patel. I can't tell how much of that is accurate. Do you know, when you see him out at the clubs, what's he like?
1: I tell you what, he's a good dancer.
0: Yeah.
1: Man likes to cut a rug.
0: Yeah.
1: I can say that. Hairy knuckles on him, you know.
0: Does he have?
1: Yeah.
0: Okay.
1: You don't.
0: I didn't know that.
1: Yeah, you want to keep him to keep his fingers on the outside. That's the way I would put it. Like, hairy knuckles. Yeah, he's definitely, he can run up a bar tab.
0: Yeah.
1: That's for sure.
0: That is what I've heard.
1: He likes to do shots.
0: You know, there's nothing wrong with that as long as you're keep it under. I mean, when you got to keep your main response, it's a little difficult to as part of an FBI director job. Like Pete Hegseth, you know, was known back in the day for maybe having a few.
1: Yes,
0: and he said during his testimony, he's going to stop doing that because you know, Department of Defense is kind of an important gig,
1: right?
0: You know, again, I don't know. I have not witnessed Cash Patel having these issues, but
1: who's the guy that was the FBI director, the homosexual that dressed like his mother?
0: Oh, God.
1: Came up with fingerprints.
0: J. Edgar Hoover.
1: Thank you. Mm-hmm. Yes. He's like that.
0: He's like, wait, what?
1: I'm kidding. He likes to wear pearl necklaces after a long night out.
0: I mean, wow.
1: Or, I'm sorry, he doesn't like to take them off.
0: So Cash Patel, can we...
1: Allegedly.
0: What's the rewind? There's a rewind. Like, you could just fast forward, or we could rewind and just restart our lives.
1: Cash is what he gets paid in.
0: Mm.
1: That's his nickname.
0: Yeah.
1: But then he just made it legal.
0: Really?
1: Yep. Mm. His real name is
0: Keshathata.
1: It's Indian.
0: Is it possible that we're going to have the Dave Landau sexy voice the whole show? Is that where we're trending that way?
1: Is that what I talk like? Now?
0: Okay. Let's just start this. Forget all the things that have been said so far.
1: I started Ozempic this morning and it just happened.
0: Really?
1: No, I didn't. I did start a GPL thing.
0: GLP-1?
1: Mm-hmm. That's it. Thank you. Mm-hmm. It's good you know what I'm taking.
0: For a guy who every time we say anything about medicine goes off on needles for about 20 minutes, you were quick to inject that GLP-1 now, weren't you?
1: I didn't even feel

0: feel it. It's like I'm a pro. I've been there before. Yeah, it turns out I got I'm pretty healthy, but the cholesterol, no good.
1: Yeah, it's a little high.
0: But I'm taking care of it, taking care of myself, and fixing it. Immediately dieted, cut out brownies. Not supposed to have them three times a day as a meal.
1: No?
0: It turns out.
1: Oh, what if some of them are brookies?
0: You can make exceptions.
1: Okay.
0: I guess.
1: I was going to say, if it's half cookie, that can't possibly count.
0: That's what I felt.
1: Okay.
0: They said that's incorrect, but...
1: Really?
0: Yeah, I'm supposed to cut back on that as well.
1: Oh, wow.
0: Apparently, elephant ears, not good for dinner three times a week.
1: Really?
0: I guess carnival foods are not acceptable.
1: Well, how did the carnies live so long?
0: That's what I mean. They live well into their 40s.
1: Oh, not usually.
0: No, I mean,
1: but, I mean, they can.
0: The elders.
1: Yes.
0: Yeah.
1: Like the world's oldest woman, they're like, that's just a 48-year-old woman.
0: Right, but you can't tell.
1: They're just like, that's the oldest one we've ever seen.
0: Well, that's why they date so many teens.
1: Oh, okay. Well, that makes sense.
0: They're a lot. See, I mean, it's almost, you know, 2/3 their age, even though they look 50.
1: So we've done a good job, I think, covering. Let me just point this out, by the way. I don't know if you know this about me, Dave.
0: Yes.
1: This is true. I have like the world's lowest cholesterol.
0: Do you really?
1: My cholesterol is like 2.
0: Is it really?
1: It's like legitimately like the, it's, now this is all because of the pharmaceutical industry, which is giving me all sorts of drugs to lower my cholesterol.
0: Sure.
1: But it is, it's almost impossibly low.
0: If you add 480 to that, you'd have mine.
1: Wait, 2 plus 4?
0: Yes.
1: Wait, 490?
0: 80. No, 90 would be more accurate. I'm being bashful.
1: Oh. That's not good, Dave.
0: Oh, it's bad.
1: Yeah.
0: I think my arteries are very hard, which my penis is not, due to my high cholesterol.
1: You can blame the cholesterol all you want. This is just not that sexy an environment.
0: It's very true.
1: It's hard to get going.
0: It's very true.
1: Well, you can take drugs for that, too.
0: You can.
1: See, this is where the pharmaceutical companies
0: come
1: in and just solve all of the problems in our lives. That's how this works.
0: That's very true. You make a good point.
1: I can't talk to you with this voice.
0: It's just my voice today.
1: Is it an injectable voice?
0: It might be an injectable. I'm honestly just sounding like this today.
1: I don't think so. Your voice is always, it's always deep. It's always got wonderful resonance, right?
0: I think I haven't slept well in like 5 days because I've been nonstop traveling, and then I have to travel later, which I don't know if I'm going to be able to do. Because the GLP is kind of affecting me weird. I don't know if I should get on a plane.
1: You could inject something else to feel good on the plane.
0: I could. My right arm is numb. I had to look up today signs of a heart attack, and to be honest, I'm a little scared.
1: I mean, it would help the ratings, you know.
0: It would if
1: if you did it on the air. Please don't don't do it on the plane.
0: If I died like Robin Harris, who baited Bebe's kids.
1: He died,
0: I know. Dude.
1: Not a reference I'm familiar
0: with. I even brought it up to you. He died on stage. Have you ever seen the movie House Party?
1: Yes.
0: He played Kid Christopher.
1: A long time ago, though.
0: Well, sure. Yeah. It came out in 1990, but he played Kid Christopher Reed's dad in that movie.
1: Mm-hmm.
0: And he looked probably 60, and he was maybe 10 years older than Kid Christopher Reed.
1: Wow.
0: And he died of a heart attack, I believe, on stage.
1: That's not great.
0: No, it's not. It's kind of how I feel like I'm going to go.
1: I too. The more I read about this
0: stuff. The crowd was clapping.
1: Yeah.
0: Thinking it was a bit.
1: Yeah. Oh, really?
0: I believe that was the story. Yeah. He's a great comic, but yeah.
1: Yeah. The more I read about the heart stuff, too, it's, you know, because you sit here and you blame yourself for going to Taco Bell 14 times a day, which, you know, I sometimes get down on myself for doing such a thing.
0: Well, right,
1: like,
0: right there.
1: You know, first of all, I pass it. And what am I going to do? Not go in?
0: Well, yeah.
1: I guess I could go through the drive-thru, but that's the only other option.
0: Right. So, but the amount of food that I eat, I don't have a table in my car.
1: Exactly. Right.
0: Right.
1: I mean, I guess I could buy a camper. But, I mean, there's a lot of... It's just
0: only two options, go in or buy a camper.
1: Buy a camper. There's the two. That's what they say. So, but so much of that stuff is just controlled by, you know, your lineage, the hereditary forces that are working against you. And then you just realize, like, I could either enjoy, a Nachos Bel Grande, or I could die anyway with a salad near me. What's the point of that?
0: That's what I mean. We're all going to end up in the same place. Mm-hmm. That's people say. So should does that mean you should try it life or not try too? There's that, and I think it's both. Do just enough of each.
1: When you review your life at the end, which one will this show be?
0: I think it'll be a bit of each.
1: A bit of each.
0: Yeah.
1: Certain days.
0: Yeah.
1: You know, certain days we get, like, for example, certain days I get to the first note card in my story.
0: And we're talking about how long we'll live. We can always do that in B block, what we were going to talk about.
1: That's true. That's true.
0: You know, we call it B block because it's the second block, just so people know, as if it's the alphabet.
1: Yes.
0: Wow. Which alphabet soup is something I won't be able to enjoy as much of now because of the high sodium.
1: Were you a big alphabet soup guy?
0: I was. Really? Just because I like to see what it tells me. Sometimes it just gives me messages.
1: Really?
0: Yeah, I'll say, please, alphabet soup. It's like a magic eight ball. And then I look at whatever it says.
1: How often does it say, hang yourself?
0: All the time.
1: All the time. That's sad. You hate, especially when you're a child.
0: One message. It's either kill or kill yourself. It's one or the other.
1: Yeah, that's all you can do.
0: It'll give me names. It's like a hit list.
1: Mine just says go inside or buy a camper. Those are the only two that come up in my alphabet.
0: You're eating alphabet soup in the Taco Bell parking lot. Like, I don't know which one to
1: which
0: do.
1: One?
0: What do I order? Okay, gordito. It's just the letter X.
1: See, that now I want to go to Taco Bell. You've mentioned a Taco Bell food, and now I want Taco Bell.
0: Last night we were filming.
1: Order some Taco Bell.
0: Oh, we should. Last night we were filming a sketch, and we had a 20-minute conversation about Taco Bell that halted the sketch.
1: Yeah. Because it's more important than whatever else you're doing.
0: It was. And we were discussing how everything tastes the same, but then we decided it didn't because we were all naming our favorite items.
1: See, first that. And then also, the reason you think it all tastes the same is because it all tastes delicious.
0: Right.
1: It's all basically perfect.
0: Well, and when you used to drink, it was all perfect. Mm. And it all tasted the same because it was all going in your mouth so fast.
1: Yes. And that, to be fair, the more substance you're on, the better it tastes.
0: Oh, for sure.
1: You know, I mean, I think as you escalate up the illegal ladder, you know, you're getting into like the family packs. you're catering your yes. Taco Bell.
0: Oh, you. I mean, not that I would ever get behind the wheel drunk, but if I was to do such a thing back in the day, Taco Bell would be the place to go. I think that's why they put in the lanes where they're all concrete so you can't get out.
1: Oh, right.
0: I don't think it was to prevent people from the line. I just think it was to keep people in place like bumper bowling.
1: Right. So you're just scraping your rims on each
0: pretty
1: side
0: much.
1: Over and over again to stay.
0: Yeah, just so they can make sure you get your food. It really did help absorb the alcohol. That's what you told yourself.
1: Yes. I don't know that there's any science behind that at all, but I do.
0: None.
1: It does feel true.
0: It feels like you were doing the right thing by going, look, I'm just eating 15 tacos because I've had 38 shots of Jack Daniels.
1: Right.
0: And I'm driving my car home.
1: Mm-hmm.
0: So I have to be responsible.
1: Yes, that's the way it works.
0: Right.
1: Mm-hmm.
0: You have to be gentlemanly.
1: Mm-hmm.
0: McDonald's just didn't cut it.
1: No.
0: Wendy's got in the game, though. They were like, look, we're open late. Drunk people.
1: Like, and what else? The only reason you advertise we're open late or fourth meal
0: yes,
1: is because you want drunk people to come through your drive-thru. It's kind of your fault at that point.
0: It should have just been Nicolas Cage slamming the fifth in Leaving Las Vegas.
1: Yes.
0: And then just say, Wendy's, we're open late.
1: Yeah, that's it.
0: Yes. Do you remember when they had a salad bar?
1: Yes.
0: Yeah, who do you think you are? Who's going there for salad?
1: I know. And salad open to the elements. Like, that's not what I want out of a Wendy's.
0: No, it was there, yeah, open all day. It's like the KFC bar.
1: Yeah.
0: Of the open buffet.
1: Do they still have that?
0: In parts of the South.
1: Really?
0: I feel like it's okay there. I don't know why. Maybe because they're a lesser human. No offense.
1: Good. Because I was worried for. We have a large contingency
0: in the South.
1: Of an audience in the South. And right. If you didn't say no offense there, they may have been offended by that.
0: Exactly.
1: But now they're fine.
0: No one will be offended.
1: That's been turned around.
0: Good.
1: So, Kash Patel.
0: Right.
1: Why don't we take a break and come back on the other side? We'll tell you about Kash Patel.
0: Is he Indian?
1: That's not really germane to the story.
0: But is he?
1: I don't know what he is.
0: Well, we got to look into it.
1: Why?
0: Well, it's important.
1: Okay. Well, we'll look into that and so many other things in just a moment. The I don't know. We're very tired. Maybe Dave started drinking again. I'm just continuing it from last night. That's what happens here on this particular program.
0: I wish.
1: It would be a lot more fun, at least until the next morning. Okay, there are professions where experience matters, okay? More than this particular show, right? Here, it doesn't really matter at all. But there, it does matter. Like if you need a pilot, if you need a surgeon, if you need an electrician, if you need a real estate agent, because a real estate agent is, you know, managing not maybe your life like a pilot is, but they are managing your biggest financial investment of your entire life. Buying or selling a house can seem pretty straightforward if you just, you know, kind of think about it. I mean, you go on a website, you click around, you go tour the house, you pay. 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
1: Okay, I'm going to try to get through this as fast as I can. FBI Director Kash Patel tweeted this. Arcadia Mayor Eileen Wang in California has been charged.
0: Wang.
1: How much of... We get this story pitched to us from our producers this morning. How much of it is due to the fact that we could refer to her as Mayor Wang?
0: We should have a Mayor Wang.
1: Well, we do have one. We used to have one, but she might be stepping down now.
0: It'd be like Mayor McCheese, but a dick.
1: That's the similarities would be they're both mayors.
0: Correct.
1: It's not a lot of other similarity between the two.
0: It wouldn't be very large.
1: No.
0: You can supersize at McDonald's, but you could not supersize.
1: Don't show me when he's saying this.
0: Show him. I can't believe you're so racist.
1: You said it.
0: You look more Asian.
1: That's true. A lot of people say that. A lot of people say that I look a little Asian. A little Asian spice.
0: Are you a little Asian?
1: I am not.
0: You know who else is Asian?
1: Oh.
0: Kash Patel.
1: I guess in a way, yeah.
0: India.
1: Yeah,
0: India's part of Asia. Very few people know that in the South.
1: No.
0: Less educated.
1: Were you going to say no offense? Or are you just going to leave that out there? Okay, thank you. Gosh, they were about to be offended by
0: that was just a fact.
1: Okay, Mayor Wang admitted to acting as a foreign agent from at least 2020 to 2022, promoting Chinese propaganda in the U.S. and acting as at their direction to promote their interests. She's agreed to resign from office and plead guilty. The FBI worked with their partners or whatever on this. Like, this is a California mayor who pleading guilty to working as an agent of China. Suboptimal for your mayor. You kind of want them to be an agent for, like, your city.
0: Yeah, it actually says on her website, she's the daughter of proud immigrants who came to California seeking the American dream.
1: Oh, well.
0: But she did leave out the part about reporting back to Beijing with intel.
1: It's true. Yeah. I will say part of the American dream is making money with illicit fashion. So she's checked that box off.
0: It is the Somalian American dream.
1: It's true. Okay. The court document outlined Ms. Wang's efforts beginning in late 2020 and continue until 2022 to operate a purported news website called the U.S. News Center. How often were you on the site, Dave?
0: Constantly.
1: Yeah, it's great.
0: It's where I get all my U.S. news.
1: Yes, I go because it sounds so authentic. U.S. News Center.
0: Yeah, doesn't it all sound like it's completely fake and made up?
1: Not at all. They had pro-China content at the direction of the Chinese government.
0: Sure.
1: Ms. Wang covertly worked with a man in Southern California named Mike Sun. So Sun and Wang.
0: Sun Wang.
1: Sun and Wang sounds like a great, 70s duo.
0: Well, you're going to want to Sun your Wang. It does, doesn't it? It sounds like something you would hear on Yacht Rock.
1: Yeah.
0: Ladies and gentlemen, coming up next, Sun and Wang. Sun and Wang.
1: Followed by Kenny Loggins.
0: Everybody wants to Wang Sung tonight.
1: Oh.
0: Yes.
1: See, I'm there. You've sold me. I'm there. They were going to disseminate information. She's 58 years old, elected in November 2022 to the Arcadia City Council. The mayor is selected from a five-person council on a rotating basis. So they don't actually vote for their mayor. They're just like, I guess it's your turn.
0: It's just a spinoff of Joan of Arcadia.
1: It is.
0: It's Wang of Arcadia.
1: Wang of Arcadia. Seems more exciting, honestly, than the old version.
0: Yeah, the other one was pretty bad.
1: Pretty bad.
0: I do like Joe Mantegna.
1: You do?
0: Yeah. Well, who doesn't? He was on The Simpsons.
1: Yeah, no. Yeah, definitely. Jonah,
0: not a good show?
1: No, I don't remember the show, honestly.
0: Didn't watch it religiously, which is the only way to watch it.
1: Yes, that's true. Joan of Arc, and then but it's not Arc.
0: No.
1: It's Arcadia, right. Dave. That's why it's catchy.
0: I feel like because it was modern day, it wasn't really about Joan of Arc.
1: Yeah, probably not.
0: Who was basically kind of transgender. Wasn't she?
1: I don't know.
0: It was heresy, right? Mm. That she was burned for. She had a boy's haircut and wore men's clothes.
1: I remember the story even less than House Party.
0: Wow.
1: So
0: I don't, you know, I don't remember. I do know she was, she's pretty well revered.
1: Can we start a new segment? Dave works through history.
0: Dave just tries to remember biblical. Dave tries to remember. She's a saint, right?
1: See, this is what I'm talking about. This is what makes the segment great. You just kind of like, it's almost like you're sounding out a word. You just sound out the historical story right on the air.
0: You know what's sad? I remember Saint Joan of Arc because it's a church I gambled at.
1: Oh, really?
0: Well, they allowed gambling because it's a Catholic church.
1: Okay.
0: So as long as you can have once a year where they have a fair where you can drink and gamble.
1: Oh, really?
0: Yeah.
1: See, I'm not, I did not, is this another thing you want to say no offense to after?
0: No offense. Okay. No, it's true though. Okay. I mean, I was raised Catholic. There's a lot of, they skirt a lot of laws.
1: Oh.
0: You know.
1: At least at your church.
0: Well, I think if we look back at Catholicism, we can agree that they
1: there's been some bumps.
0: They turned a blind eye to a few things.
1: There's been some unfortunate suboptimal news stories associated. They didn't cover them much on U.S. News Center though. Every time I went there, they were never talking about that.
0: They rarely were.
1: They're only talking about how great China was.
0: They always said China good.
1: China. Yeah, never. They were in love with the full sentence vibe.
0: Correct.
1: It was more broken.
0: It was surprising how broken the English was. All the L's were R's. It was very strange how it read. Sorry, led.
1: So Mrs. Wang was told through an encrypted message to publish an essay explaining China's stance on the Xinjiang issue. So Wang... The Xinjiang issue.
0: Gotcha. Okay. Xinjiang Wang.
1: That there's no genocide at all in Xinjiang. None. Absolutely none.
0: Well, if the U.S. News says it, it's got to be true.
1: News Center.
0: News Center, I'm sorry.
1: If it was just U.S. News, I might think it was false. But then when I saw it was news, because I feel like they're just like, what's a show that cover? How about Sports Center? Let's call it News Center.
0: Right.
1: Right. How did they come to U.S. News Center? I like the name. It's very catchy.
0: Yeah, you're right.
1: Spreading such rumor... This is an actual quote. There's no genocide in Xinjiang. There is no such thing as forced labor in any production activity, including cotton production. Spreading such rumor is to defame China, destroy Xinjiang's safety and stability, and weaken local economy, suppress China's development. A few minutes later, Ms. Wang posted the article.
0: Wow, so it's just... Well, they really wrote that with talk to text into an Asian phone.
1: Right. Like translate, like Google Translate, but not even Google, like a knockoff Google. Yeah. Mm-hmm. The lawyers, Brian Sun and Jason Liang. So Wang's lawyer was Liang, and we're dealing with Xinjiang.
0: Xinjiang.
1: Okay. Keep that straight. She said she recognized the seriousness of this charge. She's basically admitting it now. I wanted to give you, though, to see if you, because I feel like you're a, yeah, as a comedian, you're performing live every day. A big portion of your career is like observing human behavior and like translating that into comedy. It's not an easy job. Like you have to be an expert at watching and detecting things that others might not detect out of human behavior. Would you agree with that?
0: I would. Like Richard Gere would do to study someone for acting.
1: Right. There you go. That's you. So just tell me there's anything you could possibly detect in this ad from our friend here, Ms. Wang.
0: You got it.
1: If there's anything that might have told you, hey, she could be a Chinese spy. I just want you to watch her campaign ad as she's trying to get elected. I will note, in the United States of America, here is Mayor Wang.
0: Okay. 我爱您，我是2022年阿基迪亚第三期市议员候选人，我将致力于为全体市民争取权益，努力提高企业信心，平衡预算，打击犯罪，共赢。Well, other than the fact that it's a Chinese game show, I think it's very American.
1: Hold on, there's a part at the end you might understand.
9: I'm running Akibia City Council District 3. Public safety, transportation, homeless issue, all are my priority. Please support and vote me on November 8th. Thank you.
1: Please support and vote Wang on November 8th. Thank you.
0: How many times do you think Eric Swalwell has had sex with her?
1: A lot of times.
0: A lot of sweet nothings have been whispered to her.
1: Yeah.
0: And by that, I mean sweet everythings.
1: Mm-hmm. A lot of times. By the way, that's a 30-second real American campaign ad. 25 seconds of it are in just Mandarin Chinese.
0: And who is that for?
1: Don't know. She won.
0: Is Arcadia largely...
1: I assume there's a lot of Chinese speakers there.
0: It's got to be if they saw that commercial and thought, yeah.
1: Because it happened to be a listening on podcast. The style of it, too, it looked like a Chinese game show. It had a very cheesy American flag in the background with bad American music to make it sound American.
0: And just way too much stuff hitting the screen at once.
1: Yeah, like it's like if you clicked on Temu.
0: Right. it's confusion.
1: There's just products flying in front of you all the time as you're trying to click buy on your $2 satellite.
0: A lot of people probably just thought they were ordering something.
1: Yes, I think so. Dinner. Yeah.
0: They're like, sweet and sour chicken? They're like, yeah, you voted.
1: Although if you went into a voting booth and you were like, I need to order something, and you chose Wang, that does say something about you.
0: It was, and you are in California, and a lot of people there do choose Wang.
1: That's the rumor.
0: It's a fact.
1: It is a fact. Another fact.
0: It's true.
1: Okay.
0: I believe a male steward brought, who liked Wang, started the aid bug there.
1: Oh, really?
0: Yep. Maybe it was New York.
1: Okay, this is,
0: it was one of
1: now
0: the,
1: another episode of Dave Works Through History.
0: A male steward. Could have been San Fran, but it may be New York. It was one of the places that allowed open-air bathhouses, much like open-air Wendy's buffet salad. Right. There was salad tossing in both. So, either way.
1: By the way, this segment brought to you by Wendy's.
0: Either which way, they all led to Magic Johnson's very gay son.
1: I don't know how we got... Again, I don't know how we get through any of these conversations.
0: Have you seen E.J. Johnson?
1: I have not.
0: It's a lot.
1: It's a lot. Okay, it's a lot.
0: A lot to deal with.
1: A lot to deal with. Okay, so Arcadia Mayor Eileen Wang admits acting as a Chinese spy. She's running the fake news website. The U.S. House of Representatives...
0: She's not fake.
1: Well, no, it was all real news. It was just news... From a particular perspective.
0: Let's just be honest with our listeners.
1: Right, yeah.
0: It was just all pro-China.
1: Yes, but very true. Because, for example, you don't start rumor of genocide in Xinjiang.
0: Right.
1: Right. Well, you know that.
0: There's no genocide in cotton fields.
1: In cotton... I love that. It really was a good quote. Especially in cotton fields.
0: That's some hard-hitting American news. Oh, God. News.
1: People were addicted to that site. By the way, I have an opinion on this particular thing, because we've had a couple stories like this. I don't want to go into the details on them. But there's this thing that happens occasionally where someone in the U.S. gets in trouble for taking money from a foreign government and putting out news content in America. And, like, I get why all that happens. I get why they're big stories. But in the end of the day, who really gets screwed here? They didn't win anyone over to the Chinese government with this website. The people who got screwed here were to the Chinese Communist Party, who gave her money for nothing. That's what happened. Nothing happened. They didn't turn us all into people who love the Chinese Communist Party. This woman basically stole money from the communists in China, which I'm kind of in favor of.
0: Oh, no, I would agree. I think it's fine. You should take money from China.
1: They call it, we got lots of good content on U.S. News Center. Send me another $1 million. Like, what is even the scandal?
0: I guess, it was probably just whoever was killed by the Chinese government that lost out. They were like, who sent the money? Because they're not going to blame, the leader.
1: Right.
0: They're just, who was it? Who's there? Who's leading it now? Winnie the Pooh still? Or
1: yes,
0: whoever?
1: It's Winnie the Pooh. Yeah.
0: Still Winnie the Pooh. Mm-hmm. Is it the Winnie the Pooh guy for real? Isn't that who they, what did Trump call him?
1: Yeah, he did say something like that at
0: he
1: one point.
0: Did something
1: didn't he?
0: To him. I think he called him Winnie the Pooh.
1: Yeah. There were,
0: I forget. He said so many slanderous things about various Asians. I just know it's not Rocket Man.
1: That's right. Rocket Man was the other one.
0: Rocket Man was Korea.
1: We actually passed an important anniversary we forgot to feature on the show on Cinco de Mayo, which was the anniversary of Trump's Taco Bowl tweet.
0: Correct.
1: Which I was being posted again on Cinco de Mayo, and it's just Trump with this giant smile. over a taco bowl, which, by the way, does not appear to have any lettuce in it. No. There's not even a thought of lettuce. It's just a fried bowl of meat.
0: Yes.
1: And his tweet is like, hey, you know, happy Cinco de Mayo. Trump Tower has the best taco bowls. I love Hispanics. I had forgotten about the I love Hispanics part of the message. I mean, like, not even trying to, not even trying to pander. It's no. Like, it's somehow like in another, it's another universe from pandering. Right. Like, I just love all Hispanics. Here's a taco bowl. So good. So good. All right, let me see if there's anything else. We do have to hit one more thing on this.
0: Yes.
1: Can I go forward to the pictures?
0: Oh, please.
1: I've got some photos for you here.
0: I want to see them.
1: All right. Now, I want you to meet Eileen Wang. This is when she is in 2023 being inducted into the Asian Hall of Fame.
0: Is that a thing?
1: I will say, I didn't know it was a thing. I also, just to kind of note here, like, if you have a Hall of Fame and you've inducted a Chinese spy, I feel like there's got to be better Asians than the Chinese spy. If you're going to the best Asians in the Asian Hall of Fame, I mean, I don't know, Shohei Ohtani? I put someone like that in there.
0: But if you're a really good spy.
1: I guess, yeah, if you are an excellent spy.
0: I mean, you do deserve some cred.
1: It's true. Maybe it's the quality of her spying. Although she got caught. She's not even good at that.
0: She's a nice Wang.
1: Yeah. Now, I want to show you another woman. Is
0: this her?
1: That's Wang there. That's Wang.
0: That's Vera?
1: No, that's Mrs. Mayor Wang. Mayor Wang. So that's Mayor Wang. Let me show you.
0: Is Vera Wang in the Hall of Fame?
1: I don't know. That's a good question.
0: Okay.
1: This is another member of the Asian Hall of Fame that you're looking at now.
0: Right. Who's this?
1: This is, well, let me show you a side-by-side. They're both the same person. This is her. One of them is her in real life. The next one is the one she posted as her official portrait.
0: So one of them is the photo of the masseuse and the one that you get. That's a lot.
1: That is perfect.
0: That's
1: like
0: the movie poster for Briefings of a Geisha. That is a lot.
1: So for those on podcast, you're missing out on quite a side-by-side. Maybe we should post this on social media. Go
0: is
1: to
0: the same
1: the
0: person
1: Twitter.
0: Again?
1: Yes, same person again. You see her. She does not look like the same person. There's a 58-year-old woman. And then, like, if you were to run her photo through 47 layers of AI Photoshop, you'd get to the next woman in these.
0: This is four different decades of woman in three pictures. Mm.
1: Yes. They're all current, quote unquote, current pictures.
0: Yeah, she's a liar. Mm. She looks like a spy on the far right. You wouldn't have believed her from the beginning.
1: That's true. If she ran for mayor and with her fancy ads popping in all over the place in her ad there, we would know that she was a spy because she's got very spy-like sunglasses in one of the photos.
0: Yes. In the middle, she just looks like a piano teacher.
1: Mm-hmm. And then on the other side there, she looks quite nice, I would say, in that one. Yeah, but again, none of these are real.
0: No, they're all, well, the middle, I guess, is real.
1: But yeah, even that one, I think, looks different than the other one. But that's her at the Asian Hall of Fame. So if you want to go, by the way, you can go to the Asian Hall of Fame. It's in Canton, Ohio, Hall of Fame.
0: right by the Rock and Roll Hall of Fame.
1: Yeah, there you go.
0: It's this shaped like a fortune cookie.
1: I have a joke and I'm not going to make it. Okay, so see, this is the difference between me and Dave. I had a terrible, horrible, horrible joke I was about to make.
0: You look Asian. You could have.
1: It's true. I could have pulled it off. I don't want to get fired one day from SNL, so I'll skip it. Okay, so Trump has a phone. You may have purchased it. You may have purchased it and sent money in, but you might not have the actual phone. 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
1: More than half a million people paid $100 each to get a gold smartphone with an American flag on it, and that it was from Trump Mobile. It would be made in the USA. It was retailing at $499. The T1 phone was announced last summer to coincide with the 10th anniversary of Donald Trump's 2016 campaign launch. When it came down the escalator, 10th anniversary gold phone.
0: Yes.
1: Is an alternative to Apple and Samsung. It's on the T-Mobile network. Claims
0: That's
1: to be.
0: That's where I have it registered, yeah.
1: You do? Okay. So you know about this?
0: Yes, of course. I also have his magazine, I Eat His Steaks.
1: You do.
0: Drink his vodka. Mm-hmm. I also have a degree from his university. Mm-hmm. And, yeah. Go on.
1: That's
0: sorry.
1: It?
0: Oh, I have more.
1: Okay. $47.45 per month, because 45th and 47th president. Notice, like, he's like, no, not $45.47. He's like, I want the extra $2. I love that. He says, better than the rest, offering 100% U.S.-based support, extensive 5G coverage, unlimited talk, text, and data. 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Okay. Roadside assistance and international calling to over 230 countries and territories. It's now been almost a year, and the total was $59 million, but not one has shipped.
0: Well, that's not good.
1: No, that's suboptimal, as we say.
0: Are they gold?
1: They are gold phones.
0: Okay.
1: And they are supposed to be, anyway, they're supposed to be delivered a while ago. I guess they never really came. Now they're saying people want refunds, but they can't get refunds. At some point, Dave, doesn't it convert to your fault?
0: Yes.
1: I just feel like, I don't know, a gold phone that you probably saw advertised online and you're like, oh gosh, you know, it's got a flag on it and you're going to just send $59 in advance. At some point, you at least bear some responsibility if it doesn't work out.
0: Yeah, you do. I know several people that got the shoes.
1: Oh, really?
0: Yeah, I got the gold shoes.
1: Yeah.
0: If you get the gold Trump phone and you don't end up with it and you do know some of the history of his products, it's on you.
1: Yeah.
0: I hate to say it. It is on him as well. Perhaps. I'll just be honest with a lot of, I know a lot of people that watch are big MAGA supporters.
1: Sure.
0: And I'm not saying that I don't enjoy a lot of what he does, but the merch, can we lay off the merch? Yeah. It's too much with a president. It's just too much. Like, you're wearing, yeah. if you have an entire sweatsuit with your president's name on it, it's ridiculous.
1: It's a lot. Have you been to the Trump stores?
0: Oh, I've seen them. Yeah. I've been in one or two.
1: Yeah. And it's really amazing how many things they put his name on. But that's kind of his whole, it's his whole life.
0: I get
1: right?
0: this whole, you have Trump Tower, you have, and I get that, but when you're branding yourself.
1: Yeah. But as president, it would be preferable.
0: And I understand if you have merch for your election. A lot of people do that. You have your, obviously, you have your hats, you have your shirts. It's what you do to, you have your signs. It's what you do to get elected.
1: Mm-hmm.
0: But maybe once you hit golden phone, you've gone way too far. And as a consumer, you've also gone way too far.
1: Yeah. Also, you shouldn't want the gold phone, I feel like. I don't see why you'd want that.
0: You look like a dick. If you're talking on a gold phone, you look like a dick.
1: That's just a rule.
0: Even
1: right?
0: to my friends who bought the gold shoes, mm-hmm. you kind of look like a dick.
1: That's kind of part of, honestly, though, part of it, right? Like, no one thinks the gold shoes look great.
0: No, you wear it's them like, to look.
1: Yeah, it's like, it's basically screw you.
0: Which is fair.
1: Footwear.
0: Yeah, I mean, I'd rather wear the gold shoes than have a septum ring and blue hair. You
1: right.
0: see what I'm saying?
1: It's, yes.
0: It's a nice FU right back to the other side. So mm-hmm. I do appreciate that.
1: Yes, that's all it is.
0: And I think that's what the gold phone is as well. Mm-hmm. But you have to kind of buy it realizing you may not get it.
1: I would just say, if you do the gold phone thing, you should deliver the gold phone. I know it's crazy.
0: But if you like, buy you it, just, you should have you should it deliver. For your people who like you
1: yeah.
0: and who supported you.
1: Yeah.
0: I think that's only fair.
1: All right. We've got another story here, Dave, to do here in a second. A true crime podcast helping solve a very, very old crime. We'll get into this in a second.
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1: For 44 years, the murder of 16-year-old Roxanne Sharp went unsolved until a six-part true crime podcast called Who Killed Roxanne started recording in the woods where her body had been found. Now, four men face charges of aggravated rape and second-degree murder in connection with the 1982 killing near New Orleans. The breakthrough came after a Louisiana State Police detective partnered with North Shore Media Group and Lake 94.7 radio host Charles Dowdy to launch this podcast, Who Killed Roxanne. They didn't think anybody was going to care, and then they wound up actually solving this crime, which is amazing.
0: That's awesome.
1: And I would compare it to how this podcast ruined the career of Eric Swalwell. It's that type of heroism.
0: I think ours did a little more.
1: Yes, yes.
0: Like, ours definitely saved more people.
1: Yeah.
0: Like, they didn't save Roxanne. They just, you know.
1: Oh, wow, that's true.
0: They gave a family closure.
1: That's good.
0: We just saved.
1: We're not criticizing that.
0: No. I think
1: we're just
0: awesome.
1: Saying we're better than that.
0: Yeah, I think what they did is amazing.
1: Right.
0: But I think what we did was save so many lives from Eric Swalwell.
1: Right. Like, I mean, if you don't like being groped,
0: right,
1: for example, we've did a lot more for you than that podcast did. That's just being honest.
0: Oh, that's just balls and strikes.
1: Yes. Right. Yeah, what's that? There's not even an ounce of opinion in that.
0: No, that's just fact.
1: This is we've ABS challenged this, and we are balls and strikes. That's it.
0: Yeah.
1: This is science. We are protecting women all across the globe.
0: Right. Well, we're definitely all across the state of California.
1: Yeah. And also Mayor Wang, I'm sure, would have been eventually groped by Swalwell. Now she's protected.
0: And many, many on-air chair farts.
1: Right. Yeah, we've protected a lot of furniture.
0: Yeah, we have.
1: That's for sure.
0: We have.
1: Okay, we need to take another break. Back in a second.
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1: 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DaveLandau.com. Do you want to give a couple cities here, Dave?
0: Yes, this weekend, come out to Greenwood, Indiana. You can see me, myself, and I, Derek Richards, and Michael Loftus also. Wow. Come out end of June to the Mothership in, what do you call it, Austin? What else you got?
1: That's pretty sexy. You just did it again.
0: I did it.
1: You did it again. PredictableShow.com is a place to go to see prediction markets, maybe make some money, turn that money into Dave Landau tickets. It's a great, we've got a circular economy going on here on this particular program. So go there. And also we do listener comments here at the end of the show often. 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And we got an off the record episode as well. If you missed that, you can go back and watch it on demand. Check it out. We'll see you then.
15: Hey guys, welcome to Relatable. Happy Wednesday. Hope everyone is having a wonderful week so far. This is the first episode of the week where you are seeing me, the regular host of this show. On Monday, my dad guest hosted. And if you are new to Relatable, and a lot of you probably are today, my dad guest hosts periodically. And Monday was a day to kind of recover from everything that happened over the weekend. And it was an incredible couple days of Share the Arrows. That is our women's conference. And this was our second year in a row. And so I'm just going to do a recap. For those of you who went, I think you'll really enjoy this. But for those of you who were not able to go or who didn't even know about it, it's going to encourage you. And for the Relatabros out there, you, of course, were not allowed. No Relatabros allowed. This is a women's conference. And so I think you will also be edified if you're listening to this when you hear what almost 7,000 women did this weekend and the lessons they learned and most of all, what God did. I don't know if we are in a revival, as I've talked about many times. I think we are, but a

goes on, if this is a true revival. No matter what, though, God is up to something. God is up to something. I saw this morning that Share the Arrows and the Jubilee debate, which we'll get into in just a little bit, was trending on X. And just how remarkable is that? It said that Allie Beth Stuckey, which it really wasn't me, but really the Lord gathered almost 7,000 women in Dallas, Texas to worship together and to hear hard-hitting biblical truth. And I'm just so thankful that I get to play a small part in all of that. All right, so let me just tell you. Here it is. Here's that picture. Let me just tell you what an amazing day this was, y'all. That picture is of the arena. So that's 7,000 of us right there worshiping together. And I just want to give a shout out to the photographer, Vitaly. Like, he is incredible. He took so many amazing pictures that day. We had what was called In the Round. So that stage is in the middle, which was kind of like a fun experience, a little bit difficult as a speaker. And maybe Francesca would say too, as a worship leader, although, you know, she's an incredible professional. So she probably had no issue with it. But it was kind of hard actually trying to make sure that I'm staying on message and engaging the entire audience by like working the stage, but everyone did amazing. And the energy there, y'all, in that room, I didn't get to feel it as much because I was either backstage or I was on stage. Sometimes I was out there worshiping with everyone, but mostly I was running around preparing. And from what I heard from those who were there, from my family, the energy was off the charts. And I don't mean some like new age, intangible energy. I'm just talking about everyone enthusiasm there, and their happiness and their engagement and just their joy just exuded. And I could tell too when I was out there, but every single testimony that I've gotten from someone is just that these were the friendliest, most generous, joyful people ever. And I just know that's true. I heard that last year too, because my audience is the best. You see that worship there, so incredible. That was a picture of Ginger Duggar Vuolo that you just saw. She talked about the dangers and idolatry of people pleasing and how people pleasing can actually get in the way of our relationships with others and our relationship with God. And isn't that just so profound that it's not just degeneracy and sin that can inhibit us from right relationship with others and God, but it's actually trying too hard to be perfect, which is not the standard that we're trying to reach. It's holiness that's empowered by Christ that we are trying to reach. And so her message was just so encouraging. I heard from so many of you that it was the worship that was really kind of like most profound for you, being led by Francesca Battistelli. I love this picture, y'all. Let's just pause on this for a second. This is maybe my favorite picture that I saw from the conference. So many babies, y'all. So many babies. The entire time I was on stage, I'm hearing like babies coo and cry, and I loved it. It didn't distract me for a single second. And I think that is true of every speaker who was there. It was like a symphony to me. So if you were there, I saw so many moms like in the aisles and in their seats, standing up and rocking their baby, trying to shush their baby to sleep. This woman, she might even be nursing her baby right there, which is like such a boss move. I love it so much. And just the beautiful chorus of all of these women together. So many of these women did not know each other. They came alone. And that's scary, okay? You think everyone's going to know each other. I'm going to feel awkward. And what I heard from every single one of you is that the Lord sat you. I'm going to start crying, sorry. But the Lord sat you by just the right person. And the person next to you held your baby and shushed your baby and maybe held you because maybe there was a moment that you were overcome with emotion. And I just, it was just so special to see all of you there and to know that the Lord met you there and that the Holy Spirit was working there. We've got some pictures. This picture, this is full screen three. This is me and a couple of the speakers behind the scenes. And I tried to grab as many speakers as I could. I didn't get to grab everyone before they went on stage to just pray together. So important. This is Taylor Dukes and this is Shauna Holman. And we're just praying together before they went on. And you should know, in addition to all of the preparation that went into this, I mean, there's so much work, just good old fashioned hard work went into this, but so much prayer every single day. And especially on the day of, and I felt all of your prayers too, because some of you might remember on Thursday of last week, y'all, Wednesday of last week, one of my children comes home and has a stomach bug. And all of you know
that when that first

0: symptom of the stomach bug hits, you are just on your knees praying to the Lord. You're like, please, Lord, let it be bad mac and cheese that she ate. Let it not be a virus, please, Lord. And so you take your activated charcoal, you start drinking your grape juice, and you start chugging your vitamin C. And I prayed that day, which now looking back, maybe I shouldn't have prayed this. Maybe I shouldn't have given the options. I said, Lord, please let me get sick today or not at all. I should have just said, please let me not get sick at all. Why did I even put the option on the table? But I said, please, please don't let me get sick on Friday or Saturday. Okay, so she was sick, and I didn't know. Sometimes these bugs last a week. Sometimes they last 12 hours. Well, it was a rough night because, as you know, with the stomach virus, it's boom, boom, boom. It's like dominoes. And it was. It was her. It was our youngest. It was our oldest. It was me. And then it was Chief Relata, bro. And Thursday, y'all, we were down for the count. All of us. Well, actually, Chief Relata, bro, was fine. Like, he actually... thank the Lord. He felt okay. He got a little sick and then he was fine for the rest of the day. But Thursday, if you had seen us, you would have been like, are these people on their deathbed? It's me, my three children, all laying in our bed. I mean, I think we all on and off slept that day, except for Chief Relata Bro, for like 12 hours. Oh, it was awful. It was an awful stomach bug. And I'm reeling thinking, how am I going to do this? Like, I felt like death. I don't know how I'm going to do this. I can't cancel. I don't want to cancel, obviously. But if I still feel like this on Saturday, I don't know what I'm going to do. And of course, the last thing that you want to do is get other people sick. And so I was like, I was just praying and praying and praying that it would be quick. And thankfully it was. By the end of Thursday, we already had the one who started, she felt better. And then it just like by Friday afternoon, I was feeling better. And all of you prayed for me. Thank you so much. The prayer of a righteous person has great power as it is working. That's what James 5 tells us. And so I still was keeping my distance, trying to keep my distance from people because I didn't want to get anyone sick. And thankfully, I didn't, but it was rough. But you know, that is so like the Lord. And we've got to pause in a second and do an ad read. But it's so like the Lord to remind us, and this has happened to me multiple times in different ways, to remind us, this is not about you. Okay? I'm going to completely deplete you of your energy and of your abilities. And you thought that you were going to set apart this day on Thursday to prepare, which would have been a good thing. It's not like it was a bad thing for me to plan to do that. But Thursday was going to be my day to make sure that I put all the finishing touches on my speeches and make sure I had all of my questions in for the different guests that I had on stage. And the Lord took that away from me because I couldn't do it. And it's so like him to remind us, even through hardship, as temporary as that was, like, this is about me. I'm doing something. It is my strength. It's my abilities, my power, it's my faithfulness that's going to come through. And I'm going to stack the odds against myself just so I can tear them all.
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0: Okay, let's pull up this picture of Elisa Childers, please. It's full screen 4. And like this picture, you know the star eye emoji? That's how I feel when I see this picture. I mean, all the speakers so beautiful. And again, the photos were just amazing. I love this picture of Elisa so much because she is such a joyful warrior. And she made all of you laugh, that just like she did last year. She's so dynamic and charming. And you don't even realize until after she's done that she just like gave you the most hard-hitting truths, like the toughest truth that you need to hear. Like the epitome of truth and love, also truth and charm in like the best way. Love her so much. And I just want to play you this clip from her speech, which I thought was great. Saw it too.
6: And you know, after Charlie was murdered, the Lord convicted my heart. You know, people say, you're so bold. And I just wanted to hang my head in shame and say, no, I'm not. No, I haven't been. There have been times when I've held back out of fear of man. There have been times when I censored myself because I thought, well, if I say something too strong about this, then this group won't really want to have me around. And if I don't kind of toe the line on this, and I repented of that nonsense. I was so convicted. And I realized that the main thing I needed to repent of was fear of man, which is the opposite of the fear of the Lord.
0: Isn't that so comforting? Because Elisa is bold, and she's been bold for a long time. And to hear from an apologist like her that she's had to repent recently of the fear of man, what a good check for all of us. For myself, for every one of us in our different sphere of life, you might not be called to have a platform, but you are called to be bold for the gospel. Stay-at-home mom, employee, grandmother, student, all of us are called to take risks for the gospel, and that might look different depending on our season and station in life. And all of us have to repent of the idolatry of the fear of man. So I was convicted about that, and it was so good. We had a motherhood panel with Abby Halberstadt and Hillary Morgan Ferrer, two beautiful women. What was amazing, and this was really important for me, is that Abby is a mom of 10 and Hillary is not a mother. She's not able to have children. She wasn't able to adopt children either because of her history with cancer. And yet she has taken on the role of mentoring the next generation by teaching them apologetics that apply to how we raise kids. And, you know, as we talked about there, whether or not you are a mother, whether or not you will ever be a mother, your motherhood instincts and your calling to shape the next generation should not be channeled into your pet, into your profession, into plants, or primarily into politics, but into people. All of us are called to do that. So I wanted to get those two different perspectives. And I talked to one of the attendees there who said that something that Abby said just about showing grace to your kids and being patient to her kids just immediately made her burst into tears. Again, love how the Holy Spirit worked. Now, someone I keep getting talked to about over and over again is Katie Faust. And y'all, if you haven't watched her on my show, I told you, like, duh, Katie Faust is so sharp and she is so clear. And some of you out there had not heard of her before Share the Arrows, and she rocked your world because duh, that's just what she does. Here's top three.
7: It's actually a physical depiction of the differences between mothers and fathers, because if this was a conference of men, right, they might bounce every now and then, but they'd also be tossing, right? They'd be swinging, they'd be twirling, okay? That's what men do. That's what men do to babies. Even when children are young, they've got one parent that is saying secure and attach, and they have another parent that is conditioning the child to go out into the wide world and achieve and conquer and push.
0: So good. So powerful. I want you to subscribe to Blaze and watch Share the Arrows, like, just for her speech alone. Amazing. So we had apologetics and repudiation of feminism in the new age with Elisa. We had child first worldview and child centered politics with Katie Faust. We had motherhood, an incredible motherhood panel. Then we had a health center panel with Shauna Holman and Taylor Dukes, two people who are amazing. And they've been on this podcast before. And that was just, like, so fun. And y'all, we even went into vaccines. Yes, we talked about vaccines. Like, how many Christian women's conferences do you know, theological women's conferences do you know that will broach that topic? And we did. And then, as I mentioned earlier, we had Ginger Volo. She talked about her journey from a fear-based upbringing in some ways. Of course, she honored her parents so well, and how she talks about this and escaping legalism and people-pleasing. And then I had the honor of not only opening the conference, but also ending the conference. And I wanted to end it with just a call to be brave. We've heard so much today. So how do we apply that? And so I did a speech called Seven Reasons to Be Brave. And this is part of that, SOP 4.
8: When it seems like every day Satan has gained a little ground, like he's made another counterclaim, like darkness has gotten a little bit stronger, we have to remember this gospel, and we have to remember this truth, that Jesus is king. And that one day he will rule in perfect peace, and there will be no more sickness. There will be no more sadness. There will be no more sin. There will be no more assassination, no more martyrdom, no more confusion or depravity or chaos, and we will live with him forever.
0: And I told a story, and I'll share it on social media once I get the clip, but I told a story at the beginning of that speech about my grandmother who died 5 years ago, just a few days ago, who lived with me until I was 13, and how she sang to me growing up, "This is my father's world," which, as you know, is a hymn that I reference all the time, that we will always sing, Share the Arrows, and have for the past 2 years. And that was her favorite hymn. And she sang it to me, rocking me growing up. And I didn't know that. I didn't remember that. It was my mom who last year reminded me of that, that my mom would sometimes go into my grandma's room past my bedtime, and she would see me having snuck down there and being rocked by my grandma, and my grandma singing to me, "This is my father's world." And it was just a reminder to me that the seeds that we plant in our children, in our grandchildren, in our students, with our friends, with the people that we interact with, we may not even live to see how those seeds take root and blossom, because that's up to God. And yet, God is doing something with them. With every act of obedience, with every hymn sung to your child, every devotional read, every time you pray for them or pray with them, every time you share the gospel, every bit of discipleship in your life, in and outside of your home, God does something with it. And it might not come to fruition for another 50 years, and we won't get to see the fullness of the tapestry of the testimonies in which our lives have been intertwined until the other side of glory. But take heart. God is doing something with your obedience, and I'm so thankful for that. Oh, I also want to make sure that I mentioned our Share the Arrows Award winner, which was Jessica Bates. Here she is right here. She's amazing. And she is a mom of five who tried to adopt in Oregon a few years ago. And she was denied by the state of Oregon because she wouldn't sign a statement saying, yeah, I'll support the gender transition of a potential like foster child that I take in. And she has fought with the help of Alliance Defending Freedom. And for now, she can advance in the adoption process. She is also, she's a widow. And so she is motivated by God to care for these children. And the progressive regime tried to stop her. And I just wanted all of us to share her arrows. So I'm so thankful for her humility and her obedience to God. It's an example to all of us. So that was this year's award winner. Well, it was really amazing to see just like the impact that it had, not just at the conference itself, but also in the media. That doesn't happen every day where something Christian and conservative is covered at all.
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0: I thought this was cool. My parents, they picked up a copy the day after Share the Arrows of the Dallas Morning News. This is full screen 9. And so this is a picture of me reading an article about our conference in the Dallas Morning News, not on the front page, but on the other side of the front page. And it was funny because the front page was actually something about transgenderism. But you know what? On the inside, it was a testimony about a Christian conference. Now, they didn't highlight all of the gospel-centered things that happened there. They highlighted Charlie Kirk. I think that was what a lot of media was interested in, which makes sense. I mean, Charlie Kirk is a huge deal. And so, but it was really cool to get to see that. And yeah, we see the headline online, thousands of conservative Christian women gather in Allen, Texas, honoring Charlie Kirk. And then we had this story get picked up. Originally, it was by Religion News Service, but then it was picked up by the Washington Post. Here you see it picked up by the Associated Press. In Dallas, 6,700 women rally for culture war battles after Kirk's death. And so, and that, you know, it was interesting. This is kind of like what the media does. I was very, I was busy, obviously, on the day of Share the Arrows, and I was very selective about the reporters that I talked to. And I talked to this person, Catherine Post, and it was a pleasant conversation and everything. She seems like a very pleasant person, but it was interesting to see what the article highlighted, which was also picked up by NPR. And it was clear that the message that was trying to be conveyed is that we're fighting. Like, this is a battle. This is a war, which is what I said. I did say welcome to the fight, but of course I immediately specified the fight that I'm talking about is not a fight that's on a battlefield. It's not even a fight that's primarily about political battles or a culture war. Like, this is a spiritual battle to which all Christians are called, no matter what station of life you're in. And it is fought by declaring that Jesus is king over every single part of our lives and realizing that the King of Kings cannot be compartmentalized. And of course, we learned about the gospel and theology and apologetics and motherhood and all of these like beautiful things that apply to every single Christian woman. But what was highlighted throughout this article was that we are culture warriors, that we're going into the battle and that we're fighting, which, you know, that I'm not against that in certain ways, like in a peaceful and persuasive way, Christians are called to infuse goodness into politics and governments and culture. You guys know that. I've been talking about that for years, but they certainly wanted to make it seem like this was just a culture war conference, that we're a bunch of warriors. And you can tell Christian nationalists was on the tip of their tongue. They were like, I want to say Christian nationalists, but I'm not going to, because that might just be a little bit too dishonest. But that's certainly like the narrative that was being pushed. And I say, you know what? Whatever. It's okay. Like, it's fine. God is doing what he wants to do. And it's not that I'm never going to, you know, trust the mainstream media to be able to properly harness like what spiritually is going on there. We had also the Wall Street Journal there. We had the New York Times there, and we had the Free Press there. So we'll see what comes out of that. But you know what? The word of God does not return void. And even if there are depictions of Share the Arrows or me or us that is not completely accurate, like, I think that we should just be praising the Lord, because you never know like what he's going to accomplish through that. And I got to grab my phone because I forgot. Where is my phone? Okay. Story of my life. I forgot that I was going to read you some of these sweet messages that I got from some of you. And I knew that when I asked for testimonies from Share the Arrows that I was going to get a million messages and I wasn't going to be able to go through them all. But I just wanted to encourage you that like you were a part of this. And if you prayed for this, that you were a part of this. So let me just read you a couple messages that I got. This person said, it truly felt like a glimpse of heaven. Being surrounded by so many like-minded women was completely surreal. Everywhere I went, whether in the bathroom, in line for food, or just walking through the crowd, there was kindness. Genuine, joy-filled, funny women who made connection feel effortless. I mean, y'all are the best. It was a breath of fresh air that reminded me that even when the world feels heavy and dark, I'm not as alone as it sometimes seems. There are more of us out there, women who love Jesus, who hold the truth, who want to live with grace and conviction. That realization filled me with so much hope. One person said, Share the Arrows shook me out of my slumber. It opened my eyes to ways that I have been apathetic, scared, and numb. I can be bold and courageous in my sphere of influence with my husband, children, parents, siblings, friends, neighbors. Share the Arrows pointed to the incredible goodness of the Lord. Is he worthy? He is. And then another woman told a really difficult story of how she lost her baby. And she realized when she was at Share the Arrows that she's been holding on to just anger and fear and distrust of the Lord. But she said, I desperately want my daughter to grow up loving the Lord. She has another baby now. And she said, Share the Arrows helped me see the type of mom I know I can be. Another fun message from someone said that she went last year with her friend, and then her friend then being around so many babies, y'all, thousands of babies, they got baby fever. This woman got baby fever. And when she came back the next year, she had a 2-month-old. So, I mean, she went home and she was like, we're going to get pregnant. And so that's my warning. I know you've seen some other criticisms of women leading women out there and like women's conferences. And because apparently adding to scripture is okay as long as you're criticizing Christian women. But that's my biggest warning. That is my biggest warning about Share the Arrows, is that if you attend Share the Arrows, you will have baby fever. And you might think that you're done adding to your family, but you will come to share the arrows and you will see the cacophony of children there. And you will be like, maybe what's one more? What's one more? While also remembering this is a conference for every Christian woman, no matter of what stage of life you're in. I got another sweet message from someone who said that she's been struggling with infertility for years. And she came to share the arrows and felt just as much a part of it and just as much loved and cared for and stewarded as anyone else. And that's really important to me. All right, y'all, thank you so much for Share the Arrows and for everyone who attended and prayed for it. Let's get into Jubilee. Jubilee. Okay, so Jubilee, if you don't know, and we can put up like the thumbnail of what it is. This is Jubilee is a YouTube media company. They do all different kinds of content and videos that's supposed to foster dialogue and human connection and things like that. And the premise of it is that you've got one person in the middle that has a particular perspective and you've got 20 to 25 people surrounding you that is they're the opposing perspective. So Charlie Kirk, Ben Shapiro, Michael Knowles, Jordan Peterson, Candace Owens, all of these people, Lila Rose have done Share the Arrows, have done Jubilee, and they've had their own like particular, I think, Charlie was one conservative versus 20 college liberals. Lila, of course, was like one pro-lifer against 20 pro-abortion. And mine was one conservative Christian versus 20 liberal Christians, which was super fun. Exactly my niche of things that I talk about. But I was nervous about this, y'all. I've never done anything like this before. And you guys, I don't do a ton of debates. Like I didn't do debate in college. I didn't do debate in high school. I do some, but I've never been in a situation like that. Whereas I would say someone like Ben Shapiro and Lila and Charlie, they do debates publicly a lot more often than I do. And I knew it was intense. And the reason I knew it was going to be intense is because Charlie, who was an incredible debater, told me that it was going to be really difficult. So I put up the text. This is full screen 12. I texted him. I was on his show a couple weeks before he died, actually. Nope, this is September 2nd. So literally just a week before he was murdered. And I told him, I'm going to be on Jubilee. And he was so excited for me. He was so pumped for me. And he texted me again a few days later. And I won't read the whole thing, but if you're watching on YouTube, you can see, because I told him, you know, what the subjects were going to be. And he said, for your Jubilee thing, it's really important to make sure to say, is that biblical? What's your standard? There's a difference between describing and prescribing in the Old Testament. And then he goes on to explain that. And this particular text. He sends like 20 texts in a row, but this particular text is just so sweet and the kind of friend he was to so many people. He said, anyway, been thinking and praying a lot for this moment for you. And how amazing that this person who had so much influence on the top world leaders and was so busy with so many things that he would take the time to pray for me, just one of the hundreds of friends that he had, and to tell me that he prayed for me. And then he went on to give me some tips. He said, and we actually don't have, I guess I didn't send all of the screenshots. I only have two here, but there were three. He's telling me, best two questions to always ask, basically, like, where did you get that from? Where is that in the Bible? He says, you should debate on your terms. He said that it's a lot. You got to take breaks. Always ask their name. And then he said, anytime you want to do a call, I can download you exactly how they will attack you on this. And we never did that call, but these texts really helped me. And after Charlie was murdered, I really wanted to cancel this debate. The last place I wanted to be was in a circle surrounded by a bunch of liberals. It just seemed dangerous. And yet I remembered that this was the last real conversation that we had. And I knew that he would tell me, as we've said many times over the past month, keep slugging, keep going. I knew that he would want me to do that. And I really applied his wisdom there. But not only that, I reached out to a lot of smart people. I talked to Frank Turek on the phone the night before this debate, who also was a mentor to Charlie. I did a Zoom call with Elisa Childers and Natasha Crane, two incredible apologists who helped me and gave me some tips on this. We went through my claims and they walked me through this. Chief Relatabro and I did like a mock debate, which is actually like, it was super helpful. It's just impromptu, but it really helped me feel what it was going to be like. Very thankful for our security. Our security was top notch, incredible that day. But I also just want to thank, in addition to all of these people, like I want to thank the people who were there, because not just the producers, but the, I don't even want to say opponents, but the participants who were there. Because it was not what I thought it was going to be. Like if you go back and you watch Charlie's debate, they were vicious. They were cruel and so hostile. Personal insults, the anger, the vitriol, same thing with Lila's. And I anticipated that this would be the same. I know that it's 20 liberal Christians, but as I've told you, like liberalism and Christianity are very, very at odds. And so I knew there were going to be people in that room that could be very hostile. So I was expecting the worst, because I've also seen what people who identify as liberal Christians, how they talk about me online. I've gotten messages from them. I see what they say, and it is no different than any like atheist. I mean, the worst names, the cruelest stuff, the threats. And so I was kind of anticipating that. And when you walk into this space, it is hot. It is in a warehouse with no air conditioning. So a lot of people watch this debate and they're like, oh my gosh, you're sweating so much. And I'm like, yeah, because we had to stop every couple minutes and we had to put the air, like we had to put this fan on so people weren't dying. I don't know if they do that on purpose. I don't know if it's just cost effective, but it's a lot. And everyone is really intense and they're not smiling. And I made it my aim. I said, and I told people this, I said, I'm going to out-compassion them. And I'm going to out-love them. And I'm going to out-kindness them. And we'll see how it goes. But the truth is, they, for the most part, not everyone, but they did that to me too. I wanted to disarm them with kindness because a kind word turns away wrath. But truly, they did that to me too. The first participant named Gilbert, such a sweet person, he sat across from me and he said, I was completely not expecting this. And he said, I'm so sorry about your friend Charlie. Oh man, this was the day before Charlie's memorial, okay? And so, and I was on running on very little sleep. I woke up at 2:50 that morning. Chief Related Bro and I had a crazy weekend of so many different obligations and I was not feeling my best. But he sat down and said that, and it, to me, the tension melted and dissipated. Like I was already like trying to charm them in a lot of ways, genuinely. But when they sat down and said that, and 4 or 5 people said that actually when they sat down.
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0: Okay, so here are the tips that I have. Let's see, how many do I have? 1, 2, 3, 4, 5, 6, 7, 8, 9. But they're really quick, okay? They're like 30-second clips and just a really quick explanation. Okay, so take notes here. Here is my tip when you're debating. Number one, connection without compromise. Connecting to them in a human and genuine way without conceding to their argument. Here's thought five.
14: Do you believe that gay people are supposed to be celibate? Do you think that they should be called to celibacy?
15: I think that we are all called to deny what the Bible calls sin. And that looks different for everyone. And I know that that is difficult to hear. I've talked to a lot of people that have heard that, and it's difficult to hear. But all of us, every single Christian, in one way or another, is called to take up our cross, to deny our flesh, and to follow Christ. We're to repudiate all forms of sexual immorality, not just homosexuality, but all forms of sexual immorality. That goes for all of us.
0: Look, it's really tough when you're sitting across from someone and he had just gotten finished. I can't play you the entirety of these exchanges. You can go watch the full thing. He had just got finished telling me a little bit about his story and about who he feels that he is and what he feels his identity is and how he wants to follow the different rules surrounding sex and marriage, but he just wants to be married to a man. And when you're sitting across from someone and you feel compassion for them and you can tell they're a sweet, kind person, I think all of our propensity, especially as women, is to, in the name of empathy and connection, just agree with them and just affirm them. And so you can acknowledge, look, this is really difficult to hear, but all of us are called to take up our cross. And so that's what I was trying to do there. And I didn't even acknowledge this earlier. And I'm sorry, but like, this is the biggest person, or this is the biggest thank you I have to give. And that is to the Holy Spirit, who was 100% there. I mean, we felt it. I think the producers who were secular progressives in the room, I think they felt it. They actually told me off screen, this is the best Jubilee debate that we've ever had. And I'm telling you, it wasn't because of me. It wasn't even just because of these awesome participants. Like, the Holy Spirit was there. We all felt it 100%. Praise God for that. Okay, so number one, connection without compromise. Number two, define your terms. How many times have you heard me say that, especially since 2020? Here's thought six.
16: If it's okay with you, yeah, I'd like to start with a couple yes or no questions, and then I'd like to hear your response fully without interruption.
15: Okay, can I define our terms first, and then I'll let you go and I won't interrupt you?
16: Absolutely.
15: Okay, so because these terms are so contentious, I just want to make sure that we agree. So abortion, the intentional killing of a human being in the womb. Can we agree on that?
16: I don't agree that abortion is murder.
15: I said killing. Can we agree on that?
16: I believe that it is killing life in the womb.
15: Killing a what species of life?
16: A human.
15: A human. Okay, yes. So we can agree that abortion is the intentional killing of a human inside the womb. Grave, just obviously, I mean serious. Moral, right versus wrong. Evil, bad, wrong, sinful. So I believe that the intentional killing of an innocent human being is evil. Do you agree?
16: No.
0: Okay, honestly, like I will say, we could have just ended the debate right there. That segment could have ended. You can actually, like, make your point. I don't want to say win a debate because not every one of you is trying to win, although that's what this was in a lot of ways. Like by just defining your terms, that is so important when you are talking to your friends. And you don't have to say, let's define our terms, but what do you mean by that? And I want you to notice something else right there. Is that you can see in this larger one that he really wanted to control that conversation. He came up and he said, I want you to say yes or no. And if you watch that longer clip, I never just said yes or no. Like I always gave my explanation because he was not in charge. And I wanted to make sure that I was defining the terms, that I wanted to define the parameters of our exchange. Now I let him talk and I let him get his argument out. And I posted this on Instagram. You can go see how that clip ended up. But from the very beginning, before I let him keep going, I wanted to define the terms. Just remember that, especially if you're in a formal debate setting. That is one thing that I really apply that Charlie told me, is that they're not in charge. You can be in charge, and you can do that in a gracious way and an assertive way. They are not setting the rules. You are setting the rules. So define terms. That is so important from the very beginning. And I intentionally tried to define my terms in a way that I thought that they would or had to agree with. Actually, I was very surprised, pleasantly surprised, that when it got to the last claim that Christianity and progressivism are at odds, I had to come up with a definition of progressivism. And I consulted all kinds of like different sources to try to come up with one. And finally, I just came up with what I think from a progressive perspective, progressivism means. And every single progressive that came up agreed with my definition of progressivism, which is that human morality evolves with time and culture. And so that was super helpful, really helpful if you can get on the same page there. Okay. So connection without compromise, define your terms. Number three, always go back to your claim. Here is thought seven.
17: When Adam and Eve sinned, what's the first act God did? After the curse, empathy, he gave them clothes. He covered their nakedness.
15: It's not necessarily empathy. You're reading empathy into the text. It's not necessarily there.
17: Them in their naked
15: Let's go back
17: state.
15: To my claim.
17: He could
15: Let's
17: have
15: go back to my
17: there.
15: Claim and
17: he
15: see didn't. And see if you agree with it. Empathy can be toxic and lead to sin. No, I'm getting us back to the claim because we've got off the reservation now. Empathy can be toxic and lead to sin. Do you think it's possible to feel so deeply how someone feels that you can end up affirming something bad and wrong and harmful and sinful in their life? That is my claim. Do you think it's possible?
17: Well, anything's possible.
0: I thought he did like a really good job. I saw some people in the comments like mad that I told them good job. I wasn't saying that the substance of their argument was good, but some people held their own. And they actually didn't show you all of the participants. Not all of the participants were included in this debate because some of the participants did not hold their own. They just didn't. There was one sweet girl that I ended up, they cut this out because she came up. And I ended up making her argument for her because she wasn't saying anything. I was like, well, what you might be saying is this. And Timothy was laughing off to the side because I was literally arguing against myself. And so they didn't even include that. So I did say good job to the people that I really felt like they passionately defended their position, like in a prepared way. I was impressed by that. I was thankful for that. I truly wasn't offended by that. That's another thing, is that I really don't get offended by disagreement. And I thought that he put up a really good fight there. Okay, one more, and then we'll read our next sponsor. This is my next one. Okay, what number are we on? We're on number four. And this kind of goes, honestly, with my last one. Always go back to your claim. Don't go down to rabbit trails. Don't follow the red herring. Sot eight.
18: And why so do you killing go so hard for them versus the children that are here
15: should
18: that are in so
15: much... Should we not care about murder? No. That's a red herring. We can talk about what we should do for children outside of the womb. I'm with you on that. We can unite on that, our desire to help those. But I don't see why your compassion for kids outside of the womb stops just based on a child's location or size or
18: completely
15: age.
18: Different. A group it's of not, cells versus a living, breathing human being in front of it. It's just completely different. It's something
15: it's
18: that
15: not,
18: I think, yeah,
15: it's
18: we'll
15: not,
18: agree to
15: it's
18: disagree
15: a human
18: on
15: being.
18: It.
15: And we're clumps of cells too. And I think it would be wrong to murder you.
0: We are all clumps of cells. And she had just gotten finished. And, you know, I let her make this point that, oh, there are all of these kids in the juvenile delinquent system. And the argument that she was trying to make, which I could have pressed her on this, but I didn't really completely know what she was trying to say. The argument she was trying to make is that their mom should have been able to abort them. And we wouldn't have so many problems. I think in the moment, I actually thought that she was saying women in jail need to have abortions. Now I'm realizing she's saying the moms of those criminals should have been able to have abortions. And, you know, she was trying to bring up statistics there. But instead of going down that path, because it's really easy to do, again, allow the other person to like, to give you the rules of where to go, you say, no, let's go back to our claim. This is what I'm saying. Can you agree with that? Keep it simple. Go back to the claim. If you don't know the answer to something, you know, some statistic or something they put out, that is okay. Go back to your claim. Play to your strengths. That's.
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0: Okay, so I get questions all the time, not just about this debate, but, you know, how do you know scripture? How do you memorize scripture? How do you apply scripture? How do you think on your feet and things like that? Well, I truly think that anyone with enough practice can be able to get into that position. Look, I would not consider myself a master apologist. Like, I wouldn't even consider myself primarily like a debater. I just wouldn't. But I will say, obviously, a lot of it from God is personality. And I've always been this way. Like my parents could tell you that I have always thought in if then statements, like if then, then this. And that is how I build my worldview. That's how I understand the Bible. That is how I converse with people. That's how I disagree with people. If this is true, then this can be true, or this must be true, or this can't be true, or this must not be true. That's really how I think about things. And that really, really helps me kind of engage with people and dialogue with people logically. But gosh, the biggest thing other than just like the Holy Spirit, which none of us can ever take credit for, is my parents giving me this beautiful gift of faith and of reading the Bible. You've heard me talk about Christian education a lot. No education is perfect. I don't think Christian schools are perfect or determinant of a person's effectiveness as a believer or their salvation. But I had 13 years of Christ-centered education. Like I went to church 1 to 3 times a week, every week growing up. And for those of my, you know, beloved Catholic listeners out there, you might just not be familiar with the evangelical upbringing in the South. The evangelical upbringing in the South is apologetics in preschool, is evangelism in preschool, is understanding theology and memorizing the Bible in preschool. I mean, every evangelical 3-year-old could recite for you John 3:16. And so that's what it is. Like that is just in the life of the evangelical child. And people have all their criticisms of purity culture and Southern Baptist Convention, and maybe some of them are totally legitimate. I'm not saying that, but there was a lot of good to Awana. Okay? Like there's a lot of good to church camp. There's a lot of good to youth group. There was a lot of good to those classes that you had to take at your Christian school, or the curriculum that your parents made you learn growing up, the NIV Student Adventure Bible or whatever it was called. As cheesy as you might have thought those things were, as much as you might not have liked going to church choir growing up, all of those things planted seeds and God uses them for the rest of your life. Remember that, not only as an adult yourself, but as a parent of toddlers, as a parent of teens, as a parent of adults, that you sowed seeds and God is responsible for sowing them. God is responsible for watering them and giving them growth. Again, we're just a small part of it, but that's part of what it was. Part of it is just who God made me to be. Part of it is just what my parents gave me. So 0 things I take credit for. And then also what I do on a daily basis. I think people don't realize that. I saw, you know, some critics out there saying, oh, you know, this person should have been in the middle, or this person should have been in the middle, but it's not really just about knowledge. Okay. There's millions of people who have more knowledge than I do. It is what I do every day is apologetics. And even though I don't have a person in front of me every day that I'm doing this podcast, and it's not every day, but you know what I mean, is arguing for the faith, is contending for the faith, is contending for what God says about marriage and gender and life. And so because conservatives live in this progressive world, mostly, like we are constantly debating. We are constantly saying, this is a lie and here's why. Liberals don't have to do that because they see their worldview reflected everywhere. So we are constantly in a state of kind of being low-key adversarial, not in a like a hostile way to individuals, but to ideas. And there's a benefit when you are in the minority and when you don't see your worldview reflected everywhere, you just get tougher. You just get smarter. You just get better at arguments. The Jubilee people will tell you it is extremely difficult for them to get a liberal to sit in the middle. They've gotten a couple, but they try. It is extremely difficult. Whereas all the conservatives, they're like, hey, do you want to go against like 20 smart people who disagree with you? We're like, yeah, sure. I believe in my ideas. I got it. Because we're confident in the truth, by the way. Like we're confident in the truth. And I think some liberals don't even realize that most of what they believe is just propaganda. And they have a very superficial meme level understanding of the world and politics. And they have also believed in this caricature of conservative Christians as being stupid rubes who can't string a sentence together, who just like recite MAGA talking points. And then when they engage with someone and they're like, oh, never heard that before. Never thought about that. And so we have to be as persuasive, but also as engaging, as kind as possible. And one last thing I'll say about tone, because we've talked about this before. We talked about this in the Keller versus Kirk third wayism episode. There's a lot of tone policing out there. Oh, you know, what you say is fine, or I don't care about what you say. It's how you say it. And tone policing is annoying. Like it's a red herring. It's a way to not deal with the substance of what someone is saying. But at the same time, tone doesn't not matter. Tone does matter. Your disposition matters. the tone of your voice matters. And I do not get that right all the time. You guys know that. There are plenty of times where I have gotten tone wrong. But it's the banana soup versus banana pudding analogy that I came up with that I've told you about. Same ingredients, but the texture is different. And one of them is harder to eat than the other. So you want to make sure the texture of what you're saying matches the content of what you're saying without compromise. Again, while trying to be as persuasive as.
20: Hey there, happy Tuesday. I'm Hillary. This is your 4 Minute Buzz. And here are some of today's top stories. 16 American passengers from the cruise ship MV Hondius arrived Monday at the University of Nebraska Medical Center for monitoring after a hantavirus outbreak linked to the ship. Now, 15 of those passengers are currently in quarantine, while one person who tested positive is being treated in the hospital's biocontainment unit. The medical director of the quarantine unit said the patients are in good spirits. Health officials say hantavirus symptoms can take anywhere from 4 to 42 days to appear, so those in quarantine may need to remain there for the full monitoring period. However, officials will continue evaluating patients to determine whether some may be able to complete monitoring at home. The outbreak, first reported on May 2nd, has been linked to at least 7 confirmed or suspected cases and 3 deaths. Hantaviruses are a rare group of viruses typically spread through contact with infected rodent droppings, urine, or saliva. One strain, known as the Andes virus, can spread from person to person, although that type of transmission is considered very rare, and it usually requires close contact. Acting CDC Director Jay Bhattacharya is

0: visit demonstrates U.S. capability, flexibility, and continuing commitment to its NATO allies. Ohio-class ballistic missile submarines are undetectable launch platforms for submarine-launched ballistic missiles, providing the U.S. with its most survivable leg of the nuclear triad. The submarine, which is reportedly the USS Alaska, it's capable of carrying up to 20 Trident II D5 missiles, which have a range of 4,000 nautical miles, putting all of Iran in striking distance. Also, Trump has announced that he plans to suspend the federal gas tax for a period of time to help with rising prices. The proposal would suspend the 18.4 cents per gallon for gas and 24.4 cents per gallon for diesel, and it would phase back in when prices start to drop. Senator Josh Hawley said on Monday that he'll be introducing a bill to the Senate to suspend the gas tax, and Representative Ana Paulina Luna will be doing the same in the House. And finally, federal authorities have charged more than 25 alleged members and associates of Tren de Aragua, a violent transnational gang. During the crackdown, authorities have reportedly seized more than 80 firearms, 18 kilograms of drugs, and more than $100,000 in cash. FBI Director Kash Patel said in a statement that, quote, "This FBI and our interagency partners continue to break violent gang networks all over America. And today's massive takedown of 25 Tren de Aragua members, it's just the latest example." Patel added that, quote, "Under President Trump's leadership, the historic Homeland Security Task Force model is making America safer than it's been in generations. And we won't stop until we root these criminal networks completely out of our communities." During Trump's term, more than 260 members of Tren de Aragua have been charged. I'm Hillary. That's your 4 minute buzz.
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0: Most of us think about protecting our home in very physical ways. 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But there's another way that your home can be targeted, and it doesn't involve anyone stepping foot in your property. 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
7: So here's what they tweeted. State Department tweeted yesterday. UN agency systematically facilitated mass migration to America and Europe, even as citizens of these nations called for restrictions on migration. Now the Global Compact's latest report urges nations to expand migration pathways and pursue regularization of migrants. Then the next tweet. UN agencies working with the NGOs they fund established a migration corridor through Central America and to the U.S. border. The American people suffered under an unprecedented wave of mass migration. The UN was on the ground pipelining migrants to our southern border. We know this to be true because we did that special. UN officials next tweet. Greeted migrants along the route through their deadly Darien Gap. UN-funded NGOs handed out maps to migrants en route to the U.S. After facilitating mass migration into the United States, the UN agencies condemned the deportation of illegal immigrants. True. Next tweet. As Europe endured sustained migratory pressure, UN officials staffed all ends of the Mediterranean migration route from the coast of Libya to the shores of the Aegean and islands of Greece. Then the UN agencies condemned frontline states who refused to open their borders. Next tweet. This all yesterday from our State Department. While the United Kingdom faced unprecedented illegal boat crossings, UN agencies condemned plans for deportations. UN officials lobbied aviation regulators to prevent the deportation of migrants, an appalling violation of the U.S. national sovereignty. Next tweet. The Global Compact on Migration claims to support safe migration. For the citizens of Western nations, mass migration was never safe. It introduced new security threats, imposed financial strains, and undermined the cohesion of our societies. I would add also, look at the rapes and the number of children that were disappeared along those trails. The United States will not legalize global compacts that enable mass migration into America or Western nations. Under President Trump, the State Department will facilitate remigration, not replacement migration. That is stunning coming from the United States of America, and in particular coming from the U.S. State Department. Putting the world on notice, at least under this president, none of this stuff is going to stand.

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Hey there, happy Tuesday. I'm Hillary. This is your 4 Minute Buzz. And here's a story that proves sometimes it pays to be one in 50 million. Off the coast of Cape Cod last month, a fishing crew aboard the Timothy Michael hauled in something they'd never seen before, a 3-pound lobster split right down the middle. One side was bright orange red, the other was dark brown, divided by a perfectly straight line. The scientists call it a split color lobster, and the odds of catching one, they're roughly 1 in 50 million. But here's the best part. Instead of sending her to market, Wellfleet Shellfish Company decided this lobster deserved a different fate. The company donated her to the Woods Hole Science Aquarium, the oldest public marine aquarium in America, operated by NOAA. And what makes her story even more remarkable? Most lobsters, they wear muddy brown camouflage to hide from predators. Our girl here, she's been swimming around looking like a neon sign her entire life and somehow grew to over 3 pounds anyway. A true survivor. She is settling into her new home and snacking on her favorite food, live blue mussels. And the aquarium staff, they're taking their time picking out the perfect name. Because after all, lobsters can live to be 100 years old. She's got plenty of time ahead of her. So when Woods Hole reopens next year, she'll be one of the first residents back on display. A rare catch, a kind gesture, and a lobster who clawed her way to a happy ending. Clawed, get it? All right, now here's more of today's top stories. Amtrak is getting a new look in celebration for America's 250th anniversary this year. The company's new Freedom 250 Acela train made its debut last week at DC Union Station. The new design is decorated in red, white, and blue, features an image of the Statue of Liberty, and has 1776 national champs written in large lettering. The company said about the new design, quote, featuring bold, patriotic imagery, the wrap reflects themes of freedom, mobility, and opportunity, which are values central to both the Freedom 250 initiative and Amtrak's mission. Amtrak has announced that it will also add new America-inspired decals to an additional 20 trains in the coming months. Also, Cole Allen, the alleged shooter at the White House Correspondents' Dinner last month, pleaded not guilty to charges related to the alleged assassination attempt. Now, Allen is charged with one count of attempting to assassinate President Trump, one count of assaulting a federal officer with a deadly weapon, and two counts of a gun charge. Allen's attorneys have filed a motion to disqualify U.S. Attorney Jeanine Pirro, as well as other attorneys from

0: Attorney General Todd Blanche to be directing the prosecution in this case due to the fact that they have both presented themselves as being victims. Both Pirro and Blanche were in attendance at the event. The government has until June 22nd to respond to the motion, and if convicted, Allen faces life in prison for the charges. And finally, a former California mayor has pleaded guilty for being an illegal agent of the Chinese government. Eileen Wang now faces up to 10 years in federal prison, along with a potential $250,000 fine. Federal prosecutors allege that Wang admitted to acting at the direction and control of the Chinese government from 2020 to 2022 and pushing pro-Beijing messaging. First Assistant U.S. Attorney Bill Assayle said in a statement that, quote, individuals in our country who covertly do the bidding of foreign governments undermine our democracy, and this plea agreement is the latest success in our determination to defend the homeland against China's efforts to corrupt our institutions. Wang is expected to appear in federal court in the coming weeks and is expected to formally plead guilty. Wang has resigned as the city's mayor, and the city council is expected to select a new mayor at its next meeting. I'm Hillary. This has been your 4 Minute Buzz.
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0: 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Glenn Beck is on.
1: Hello, America. Welcome to the Glenn Beck Program. Well, there's a new poll out that should be disturbing to everybody and show you right where we are and why we're all going to have to really work hard to keep our cool. New poll shows a stunning number of Democrats believe that the attempt on President Trump's life at the White House Correspondents' Dinner was a setup by Trump, as well as Butler. Wow. I mean, the only thing that gives me hope there is we're talking about a bunch of people who have never, ever fired a gun, so they don't have any idea how miraculous that save was. You don't make a trick shot like that. Annie Oakley didn't make trick shots like that. We'll talk about it coming up in just a second. First, let me tell you about our sponsor, it's Rapid Radios. Ask Dad what he wants for Father's Day, and he'll say, I don't know, I'm fine. Meanwhile, this man has spent the last 20 years plus preparing for hypothetical situations that have never actually occurred. I mean, you know, it is your dad. So, I mean, if he listens to this show, that's all we've been doing. Flashlights, is in different exotic locations. A toolbox that could repair a small submarine. He knows three different ways to shut off the water to the house. And he treats bad weather like it's, you know, a personal challenge from God. Because that's what gods do, or guys do. That's what dads do. They feel prepared. They want to feel prepared. And that's why I think Rapid Radios would be a great Father's Day gift. They're simple. They're practical. Dads also like gadgets. You know what I mean? It's genuinely useful. And you don't need a license. You don't have to program anything. There are no monthly fees. You turn it on. You start talking. Whether it's for travel,

0: Well, my understanding is that the property owners who have properties there choose just not to rent it at all.
1: Yeah, kill them. Kill those and murder those in the street. Let the streets soak in their red capitalist bloods, dude.
2: Okay, how about this one? Here he is talking to a Vietnamese refugee who escaped communism. Listen to this.
3: Because as Vietnamese refugee, we have endured suffering under the communist regime, and we believe that...
4: Okay, you, dude. This refugee, okay? Seriously, this South Vietnamese, whatever, like, Christian supremacist, psychotic refugee living in America now and able to talk that. Why don't you go back and live in South Vietnam in the same conditions? If that's your perspective. Be careful.
2: Here he is
4: careful.
2: On,
4: no, I hate these people, dude.
2: Here he is on Mao. 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
5: With the security checkpoints, I live streamed the entire process. I got stopped by a cop who thought I was like making fun of Mao Zedong, which I never would and never will. Mao Zedong is one of the great leaders of this world, okay? A man who changed the entire universe, the entire planet.
2: Universe. He's God. He is God. He changed the universe. Yeah, he also killed about 50 million people, but, you know, who's counting? Here he is on Chinese communism of today. Listen to this.
5: There is critiques to apply to all forms of governance, even socialist ones.
4: Yeah.
5: And as far as, like, getting closer to what I think has been relatively successful, because if ultimately the point of government is to improve the material conditions of all people to the best of your ability, it's not always going to be perfect, but when you are getting, I don't know, the poorest people, the poorest of the dispossessed masses out of a situation where they were servile, the landed gentry, or they were peasants from an agrarian society, or they were dominated by the landlords, but then ultimately they were able to come into modernity and become like a powerhouse, an industrial powerhouse that is competitive with the largest superpower on the planet. I would say if that's the point of good governance, and I think you guys might agree with me on that, I would say China is probably the closest. And there are still plenty of failures within the Chinese system as well, plenty of issues within the Chinese system as well. But that's probably the closest, I would say, to an example that we should follow and lessons that we should learn from.
2: This is the example right here is the example of why he's so dangerous, because he is dangerous to the Republic because he has a massive audience and he can normalize moral confusion. Violence is softened. Terror is just, you know, what's the context of it? Hatred is rebranded as justice. I mean, you heard the hate in it. When millions of people are taught that America is uniquely evil, that Western civilization is inherently illegitimate, that the democratic systems deserve not reform, but humiliation and collapse, and China and communism is the best system, that's where it matters. That's where this matters. Because he's not some anonymous internet troll screaming into the void. He's one of the largest political streamers in the Western world. Millions watch him. The Democrats support him. Millions absorb not just his conclusions, but his moral framework. I'd put him against Charlie Kirk any day of the week. Any day of the week. And I know exactly, quickly, within two sentences, which guy is good and which guy is evil. That this framework that he does, if you believe societies are fragile, which they are, look carefully at this pattern. He praises and excuses groups like Hamas, Hezbollah, the Houthis, China, and he's doing the other stuff, not because he's an Islamist. He's not. By all available evidence, he is not an Islamist. He's secular. He's rich. He's westernized. He's educated. He's raised in an elite academic environment. His own research trail points much more towards just a revolutionary leftist and an anti-American ideology than any kind of religion. And that makes this more important to understand. because this is part of the modern red-green alliance. This guy should know you're going to be dead. You're going to be dead. When Muslims finally take over, because the communists are not going to win. The Muslims will win. It'll happen exactly like it did in Iran. You Marxists got together and helped them with a revolution. They overturned, and then he killed you all. You'll be the first to die. You'll be the first killed by the Islamists. Okay? Good luck with that. But they both share a common enemy. Liberal democratic order. And especially the American-led world system. And these alliances never, ever last. Because Marxist and Islamist, they might like each other right now, but they despise one another. They cooperate long enough just to destabilize the existing order. And I think the dumb ones are the Marxist. Watch the pattern. His rhetoric increasingly lives inside the pattern. Not merely a criticism of Israel. Cynicism is legitimate. Okay, Americans can argue about foreign policy all the time. Israelis, they argue about Israeli politics all the time. That's democracy. It's messy. It's ugly. And you disagree and you argue. But when somebody says, I'd vote for Hamas over Israel every single time, or compares Zionists broadly to rabid neo-Nazis, or praises Hezbollah, or says armed militancy against civilians is perfectly normal, you're no longer hearing nuanced criticism of policy. You're not. You're hearing the moral erosion that republics do not survive indefinitely. And, you know, I just told you, the Democrats have absolutely no plan. They have no plan. How are they going to distance themselves from this guy? They are this guy. He's just way out on the edge. You can't pull him back now. How are you going to pull him back? How are you going to do it? A stable republic depends on citizens believing some things are beyond the pale. Murder, terror, political violence, ethnic hatred, collective guilt, dehumanization. When those things blur, civilizations get shaky really fast. And he's the one blurring the lines right now. Watch him, America. Pray for the stability. Pray for peace. Because your young kids are hearing rebellion and the grand struggle between oppressor and the oppressed. All right, let me tell you more about our sponsor. It's Real Estate Agents I Trust. This is my company. This is a company that I started, I don't know, about 10 years ago with my brother. We were both selling our house. I had just sold mine and had a horrible time. He called me up. He said, I'm putting my house up for sale. I said, oh, good luck with that. Neither one of us, and we're both pretty smart guys, we had no idea how to find a good real estate agent. None. Robert and I started working with each other, and we went looking for the 500 best real estate agents in the country, and that's according to the Wall Street Journal, and we learned from them. I mean, we studied them. How do you do this? How do people even interview you? 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Well, we learned that there is a pattern, and there is really a checklist, and we've gone through that. 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
7: Gavin Newsom had a little bit of an issue at his recent speech to a group of blacks.
8: I'm like you. I'm no better than you. You know, I'm a 960 SAT guy. And, you know, and I'm not trying to offend anyone, you know, trying to act all there if you got 940. But wow. Literally a 960 SAT guy. I cannot, you've never seen me read a speech because I cannot read a speech.
9: So he just called all these blacks stupid.
10: Yeah, look.
11: Well, he's just as stupid as
9: I'm
11: them.
9: Just stupid like
11: I'm
9: you.
11: I'm as stupid as you are.
9: Yeah, I got a I'm bad assuming SAT. That every one of you got a 960 on your SAT or less.
11: And you can't read.
9: And just you like can't
11: me.
9: Read.
11: Just like me.
10: Digging that hole, man.
9: Oh, my. He just showed what he really thinks absolutely. Of minorities.
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4: Hey there, happy Tuesday. I'm Hillary. This is your 4 Minute Buzz. In this hour, we're taking a look at highlights from one of our Blaze TV shows. Now, this week, we're shining a light on Unashamed with the Robertson family. In a recent episode, the Robertsons continued through their series on America's founding and discussed how true freedom doesn't come from government, but from the creator. Here's a sneak peek at that episode.
5: I don't know if you've ever seen a picture of this, but the Memphis sanitation workers strike. And they were protesting, and the signs that they held up, I think it said something like, I am a man, or am I, like basically I'm a human. Yeah. And if I'm a human, then there's this thing that applies to me that applies to all humans, which is that all men and women are endowed by their creator with certain unalienable rights, that among these are life, liberty, and the pursuit of happiness. And so that thought, it emerges, and it is the foundation of the American system. Ironically, yes, it came from John Locke. It came from God, but I mean, John Locke was influential in this. But that did not make its way into the French Revolution. That thought, there was no creator like there in Rousseau's world. Jean-Jacques Rousseau didn't have that. Jefferson had it in his toolbox, but Jean-Jacques Rousseau was an atheist. And so when the French had their revolution, it did not end up the same way as the American Revolution. The American Revolution just keeps proceeding in more and more freedom for people. And you start to see that just freedom grows in the French Revolution, because they didn't anchor the value of humanity in a God who is there and who speaks. who is not silent, they ended up with another form of tyranny, which was essentially, if you've watched Les Mis, you know how the story ends, but I mean, it was more brutal than the monarchy ever was.
6: Yeah.
5: You know?
6: That's true. I love the John Wise quote, by natural right, all men are born free. Government doesn't save your soul, but its job is to protect your body, your rights, and your liberty. And that's exactly what it should be, which is why, you know, we're still small government people, Zach, I think, to this day. And you mentioned about kind of the Southern mindset. I think that's why it's there. Through the flaws and through everything is the realization of that, is the idea that less is mm-hmm. is better for freedom to thrive. And so, but that's hard. I mean, today, I mean, we still got, like, we just now separate them differently. We say blue states and red states, but it's the same mindset. Big government, socialism, all the different, you know, kinds of ways, and even the world impacting us. Because, you know, we're going to get, as we get to the end of this podcast and into the next one, we're into fighting these same old wars with the same old crowns, with the same old things. And it just follows us here, you know, and then takes place on this continent. Mm-hmm. And so it's just that mindset that kind of just keeps circling around. And so I just tend to look at things from a, you know, biblical worldview, obviously, but I just see that Satan is still, that he permanently

0: I mean, those are the things that he thrives. And so this still is a higher power, higher, you know, 30,000 foot view of good versus evil in through the process of nation building. So it's all there.
1: I love the Robertson family. They always keep it real. So make sure and check out the full episode on Blaze TV or on YouTube, along with the rest of our amazing Blaze TV lineup. I'm Hillary. This has been your 4 Minute Buzz. And now here is Glenn with a sponsor.
2: We're living in a time where it's really easy to forget what this country is actually about, how it came to be. And we talk about the founders like they just appeared fully formed out of history, but that's not how it happened. 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
1: Welcome to the Glenn Beck Program. So the Hanna virus is still with us, and now we are quarantining people. And a new tweet that comes out says, by the way, I just want to point it out that this is not the COVID coronavirus that had a 1 to 3% death rate. This has a 30 to 40% death rate. It means 40% of the population would be dead if they contracted this. Now, we're a long way away from that being true and knowing if that is going to happen. However, the solution is lock it down. Can I have a quick conversation about that before everything gets weird? By the way, rest assured, it's not going to happen. Bill Gates is on the job. He's on the job, so we're all going to be fine. We'll talk about that coming up in just a second and so much more. 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Can you read the tweet, Ricky?
2: Yeah, this comes from Megan McArdle. She's a Liberty.

0: So are you saying, Dion, that you think this is all bullcrap, that we somebody invented this whole thing?
1: I can't confirm or deny that. There's so many holes in the presentation of this. That's what I'm trying to say. Like, it doesn't add up. The math is not mathing, if you want to take that expression. And like I said, I'm not dismissing the virus. I'm not saying that people aren't dead. I don't know that. But it just seems very coordinated and a very odd and random virus to present at an oddly coincidental time right before elections. So,
0: Oh, my gosh.
1: Didn't need to throw a wrench in all of this.
0: So how will we know? I mean, they're quarantining these people for 8 weeks, which I think is the right thing to do. Do you agree?
1: I think that is responsible. I don't disagree. Yes, I find it weird where they put them, but you know, I think quarantining is a responsible thing to know for sure, and I'm sure they're testing. But some of the people who had symptoms were negative, and like I said, there's just so much that's not adding up. It's
0: weird.
1: A very suspect story. It is. It's very weird. Absolutely, it's very weird. Uh-huh.
0: And have you heard that they were looking for a cure for hantavirus? Is that something that you also find a little strange?
1: I haven't heard that part. They've been working on a vaccine for years before, so it's not going to magically show up in 6 months. But with emergency medicine, infectious diseases and like rodent-based diseases are not my specialty. But I like
0: I'm hanging on to that.
1: But the vaccine.
0: Could you just tell me? I've got only about 45 seconds. Tell me why? Why do you think it's weird where they're putting them?
1: Well, wouldn't you want to quarantine people with the same concern for the disease all in the same place and not all over the country?
0: Good point. All right, Dion, thank you so much for your call. It's been a real joy. I thank you for this, and please keep an eye on it. You hear any more, call us and correct us at any time we get it wrong. As we don't know our butt from our elbow in this one. But thank you.
1: Well,
0: all right, more in just a second.
1: Thank you, Glenn.
0: Yeah. Well, good. You bet. God bless you. 888-727-BECK. Live from London, this is the Glenn Beck Program. Let me tell you about LifeLock. Future historians are going to look back at us the same way we look back at people who, you know, used to leave their front doors unlocked in 1952, saying, wait, you handed your personal information out to every random website on earth and hoped everything would work out? 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
3: It's the Steve Day Show, and here's what happened while we were away. Brought to you by China. China. China. China. China. China. President Trump is leaving for China today to meet with that country's President Xi Jinping.
4: He's a great gentleman. I find him to be an amazing man. And when I say that, the press always says, oh, that's terrible that he called him. He runs 1.4 million people with a pretty iron fist.
3: The meetings are expected to center around economics and trade, with some reports starting to be circulated that the administration may seek Chinese investments in America to build factories, reports of which have been roundly criticized by some of Trump's most ardent supporters. Also, the Department of Justice announced yesterday the mayor of Arcadia, California, a suburb of L.A., has been charged in federal court with acting as an illegal agent of the People's Republic of China. In a related filing, Wang has agreed to plead guilty to the felony count, which comes with a statutory maximum sentence of 10 years in federal prison. The Trump-Xi meetings take place against the backdrop of America's war with Iran, whose latest response to an American off-ramp was
4: a piece of garbage they sent us. I didn't even finish reading it.
3: On the ceasefire, Trump adds,
4: I would say the ceasefire is on massive life support, where the doctor walks in and says, sir, your loved one has approximately a 1% chance.
3: The State Department announced yesterday our country's refusal to participate in the United Nations review of the Global Compact on Migration, characterizing the UN as calling for, quote, replacement migration to the United States and our Western allies. Yes, the State Department declared something that would have likely gotten the average Joe canceled and fired like 5 years ago if he'd posted it. Yesterday, we heard from the notorious Deborah Scarf Burks, former coronavirus task force lead, once again repeating COVID-era talking points and personal dogmas disguised as science. Well, now it's time to hear from the adults who happen to be in charge. Here's Acting CDC Director Jay Bhattacharya on hantavirus.
5: The key message I want to send to your audience is that this is not COVID. Mm-hmm. This is not going to lead to the kind of outbreak. And I was pleased to hear your the opening segment where you emphasized that, because we shouldn't be panicking when the evidence doesn't warrant it.
3: Bureau of Labor Statistics on Tuesday said the Consumer Price Index, broad measure of everyday goods like gas, groceries, and rent, well, it rose 0.6% from a month ago and is 3.8% higher than last year. That's the highest level since May of 2023. A pair of generic ballot polls dropped this morning, one from Atlas Intel. That was the pollster who had pegged the 2024 election. That shows Democrats leading by 15. Another from CNN shows Democrats leading by 3 on the generic ballot. If either of those, especially the former, rings true this November, this story from across the pond won't stay there for long. A 78-year-old retired pastor has been convicted and fined for preaching a gospel sermon near a hospital in Northern Ireland. On May 7th, District Judge Peter King at Coleraine Magistrates Court convicted Pastor Clive Johnston of breaching a quote-unquote safe access zone outside Causeway Hospital in Coleraine on July 7th of 2024. The pastor says,
6: I think this is a very dark day for Christian freedom. We held a short, brief, open-air Sunday service near Coleraine Hospital. We made no reference whatsoever to abortion, and yet the buffer zone law is so broad that holding a Sunday service has been found to be a criminal offence. At 78 years, I find myself for the first time convicted of a crime.
3: Meanwhile, in North Carolina, two men are behind bars after cyber tips from the North Carolina State Bureau of Investigation accused them of child sex crimes. According to the Harnett County Sheriff's Office, investigators received a number of tips accusing 39-year-old Joshua Lee Gilliam and 39-year-old Ronald Wayne Lynch to be in possession of child sexual abuse material. A search of their residence led to charges, first-degree sexual exploitation of a minor, first-degree statutory sexual offense, indecent liberties with a child.

0: in 2020 and have five sons, at least one of whom was procured at a hospital. It's unclear if their victims are any or all of their sons. In Grand Prairie, Texas, our own Sarah Gonzalez last week succeeded in getting a Muslims-only event at a city-owned water park canceled. The event was explicitly marketed as exclusionary of non-Muslims, despite the event being scheduled to take place at a city-owned facility. Well, now the husband of the organizer of that Muslims-only event is hopping on social media to pop off, make veiled threats at Sarah, and cast himself as the victim.
1: Sarah, you like to do some digging, right? Well, you got the right one, because I like to dig, too. You dig it, and I got supporters with me. Somebody asked me, how are you going to take down Governor Abbott? It starts with these bigoted, hateful, racist, Islamophobe podcasters who the government is employing to sow seeds of division between Americans and spew hate. We take them down first. Starts with her.
0: As Sarah reminded this weirdo, quote, Islam is incompatible with the West. Once again, hats off to our friend and colleague, Sarah Gonzalez. And that's what happened while we were away.
2: Furthermore, Islam is not a race.
3: Not a race.
2: So, religion. So what's your China summit care level? Can we have some summits on America? Can we have some American summits?
4: It'd be a nice start.
2: How about some American summits? What we're going to do here? Your thoughts, economic boost from AI or Chinese manufacturing? Anybody vote for that in 2024?
4: Not to my knowledge.
2: I don't remember running on that either. Inflation be damned. Here's what I think may happen next. We'll get to that here in a moment here on the Steve Dace Show.

And greetings. Happy Tuesday. Welcome to the Steve Dace Show here live and on demand on Blaze TV, radio, and podcast. I'm Steve Dace alongside Todd Erzin and Aaron McIntyre, brought to you by our friends over at Birch Gold. 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All right, coming up on today's show, Luke Rosiak is going to join us from the Daily Wire on his latest investigation into fraud that is making a ton of news right now. We'll talk to him about that. Also, the message that I really think Charlie Kirk was murdered over and his wife is being persecuted for, we'll get into that next hour on Fake News or Not. And then, speaking of Charlie, he's going to weigh in. He's going to weigh in one of the greatest clips of his I've ever seen. I remember when my wife saw this clip for the first time, it absolutely blew her mind. He's going to weigh in on the conversation we spent an hour discussing yesterday on whether or not we are a creedal nation. 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We're going to get into some potentially dark stuff on a spiritual level, but it's also like going to trigger every single copyright filter online as well. So we're going to do that behind the paywall today at blazetv.com/Dace, code Dace. All right. Oh, one last other Pop Culture Tuesday thing I wanted to mention. Yesterday was the 100th anniversary of a very important date in the history of Western pop culture. Yesterday, 100 years ago yesterday, was the first time two relatively young professors at Oxford, one a devout Catholic named J.R.R. Tolkien, the other an atheist named C.S. Lewis. Yesterday was 100 years ago yesterday, was the first time that they sat down and had an extended conversation and got to know each other. And out of that meeting, obviously Lewis's life was changed of what came from that

0: dialogue, but how many millions and millions and millions of souls in their lives have been changed by the nonfiction work that both Lewis, that Lewis has done, both in nonfiction and fiction. And then, of course, Tolkien is responsible for, you could argue, the seminal fictional work in the history of the English speaking language. You could make the argument that it's up there in terms of Lord of the Rings. So just thought we would mention that. That was their, that was 100 years ago yesterday, May 11th, 1926 was the first time they sat down as young men and had an extended conversation together.
1: It would be a bucket list moment. What is it? The Eagle and the Ox, the bar where they sat down, the table is still there.
0: Could you imagine hopping in the DeLorean and just sitting in the back? Because you don't want to ruin it. You don't want to disrupt the timeline, right? You know, so you don't want to show them, guys, do you, you need to realize what's what the next 30 to 40 years of your lives are going to look like following this conversation. I mean, you can't even begin to imagine, all right, what this conversation is going to inspire and what it's going to spawn here in this humble little setting. Okay, could you just imagine that?
1: Including a bunch of plucky evangelicals loving the work of a high church Anglican and a Catholic, which is...
0: There you go.
1: I needed to point that out.
0: You know what? Just goes to show you. Sola Scriptura, the word. The word never returns void. Thank you for pointing that out again, Todd. I appreciate it. All right, let's get to it. Listen, I just want to win, okay? And I'm starting to feel, and you guys in the audience, you're welcome to talk me out of it. I'm not black-pilled at all right? I'm competitive. I'm not here to, I'm not black-pilled. We're not giving up. We're all the way in. I mean, the future of my way of life is at stake here, all right? But there's a problem you need to understand when I am fully on your team. I might be more annoying being fully on your team than when I'm not, right?
1: Yeah, because then you care.
0: And yeah, exactly. Yeah. Exactly. When I'm not on your team, when I'm just like, these people aren't serious, then you don't have to take me seriously, all right? It's when I'm on your team that you kind of have to take me seriously because I'm all the way in.
1: We signed who in free agency? Dace? Oh,
0: yeah.
1: Here it comes.
0: I mean, I'm not here to just, you know, build a brand. I'm trying to save a country. So, I mean, I want to win. And I'm just going to tell you that Atlas was the most accurate pollster in the last election cycle. And even if they're 50% off, that ain't going to cut it. And we won't be able to redistrict our way totally out of this. I will admit, the redistricting thing is making some of these polls not irrelevant, but less relevant than they were before, because we're not having macro elections in many cases. We're having precinct elections, and it is still a very favorable Senate map, right? Like, The median approval rating that whoever wins the runoff between Paxton and Cornyn, the median approval rating that they would have by being the nominee of the Republican Party for U.S. Senate statewide in Texas is going to be way higher than what the median approval rating will be in these polls, which are an aggregate of what people around the country think. You see what I'm trying to say? But we're not having a singular national referendum election. We're having a series of mini elections nationally. And now they are going to be more gerrymandered than they ever have been before. So I've looked at a few estimates, a couple of AI estimates, a couple of political analysts who I trust. I would say roughly we're between, you know, confidently 15 to 20 swing districts. That's it. That's really all that's left. If these maps hold, who knows? It's May 12th. We're going to have court challenges to all this that are going to go on. Democrats are going to go judge shopping in all these places to get, you know, reinstated. We've seen Democrat judges ignore Supreme Court precedent where Trump is concerned. How many times now? And just kind of go back and do the same thing they were doing before. So, but if the gerrymandering that has already been done is what the map is when we all go to vote, well, 25-30% of us are going to start voting shortly after Labor Day. All right, the rest of us, when we all go to vote first Tuesday in November, if that's the map, then I would say there's really, I don't know that there's even 20 House seats. I'd put that on the high end as of right now that are contestable, unless you think Trump has like a Herbert Hoover level, and he doesn't, because he has a base of support with a floor that Herbert Hoover didn't have, and George W. Bush, when he had a 26% approval rating, did not have. You see what I'm trying to say?
1: Yeah.
0: So there's only so many places. The numbers can be whatever you want them to be, but there's only so many, and they may even be the right numbers. But you have to apply them to where they can be, where they are, where you could actually win. And there's no doubt that the Democrat margin for error is significantly different than it was even 2 weeks ago. Not enough that we're going to overcome a minus 20. We're not going to overcome a minus 20 approval. I mean, that's just how you'll lose all 16 of those swing districts if with a minus 20. See what I'm saying? But our prospects are better than they were a couple weeks ago. And so I just want to win. I just want to win. And I'm sorry, not sorry. Not blackpilling. I'm not encouraging anybody to get out, encouraging no one to quit, not encouraging no one to get discouraged, all right? I had a feeling we were going to have this conversation today. And on top of the fact that we're going to talk a lot about Charlie and his legacy in the next hour, all right? I decided to wear the team jersey today, all right? I mean, I'm jerseyed up. All right, I'm wearing the team jersey today, okay? I'm on the team. I'm in. I don't think this will win. And I am starting to feel like I felt as we got into the spring and summer of 2020, and the president would just not take a myriad of off-ramps on COVID and kept having the task force meetings or like cancel these things already, right? Then remember they did the one, it was about this time in 2020, where they actually started talking about reopening and they produced the maps and they of where the spread actually was. And then they called it an influenza-like virus when we weren't told. We kept being told for months we couldn't call it that. You remember all this, right?
1: Yes.
0: But then the blowback from our enemies began and they kind of retreated again. And during a lot of that election cycle, it was ironically not until Trump got COVID at the end. And then I believe he was one of the first to get the antibody treatment. And notice his entire perspective on all this. His messaging, everything changed in September of that election cycle, if I recall. And it was down the stretch now where he was finally on the message we wanted him to be on in June, July, and August. And look at how much he narrowed the gap to the point that I actually think that he did win that election pretty confidently, actually. But for the months that he did not get on the right message, that allowed the polling perception to build to give them a narrative to justify what they did, right?
1: Yes.
0: We're doing that. I kind of feel like we're doing that again. And I'm not, the AI thing is very divisive, even within my own friend group. Even within my own associations, I've got people on both sides in my own friend group, association group, contact group, going hard at each other with the AI thing. And of course, we're on the front lines of that here in a rural state where a lot of rural Iowans don't want their land taken away for data centers. On the other hand, this technology is absolutely inevitable. We are going to it. We have to have some stake in it. That's just the world in which we live. Because if we don't, I'm sure the Chinese would be like, you know, it's cool that you guys believe in property rights there in rural Iowa.
1: Is that the only reason you believe it's inevitable?
0: 100%. Well, no. It's inevitable because of human nature. Okay.
1: So that's bad.
0: Yeah. And human nature is evil. I agree. Okay. But that's a sunk cost of the world in which we live. Human nature is a limiting principle. And so
1: it's not as limiting as we always allow it to be.
0: It may not be, but now when we have other nations in the world that won't have the conversations that people like you want to have on this, are they having these at all in Beijing?
1: Probably not.
0: Anywhere else? Any of the countries that hate us in our way of life, are they debating the merits of this and the cultural relevance of this and with the potential trade-off.
1: But I can't constantly let the evil being defining all the terms in which we
0: don't disagree, but we have to also be aware that that evil will then get pointed at us. So this is my point. This entire conversation, there are people who I greatly trust and like who have very strong feelings on both sides of this. Now, if you want to get these people united, though, on a singular economic message, let me tell you what it would be. Opposition to Chinese manufacturing. On that one, I think my friend group that's all yelling at each other and coming to me because I'm kind of in between on this, and so both sides want to yell at me on my phone at the other side. If you want to get them back, maybe this is 4D chess. If you want to get them all back together again, rowing in the same direction, let me tell you, it'll do it. Complete and total opposition to Chinese manufacturing here on our mainland. And sometimes, you know, with Trump, actually a lot of times, stuff just gets thrown out, man. You know? I mean, if you're Trump and you're trying to get the Chinese to help you, get the Iranians to get in line and accept reality, maybe you throw this out there right before your summit, right? Who knows? There's also a chance that if we never said anything about it, we might have, you know, a $50 billion Chinese manufacturing plan announced at the White House in 6 weeks. You just never know. You just never know. I mean, that's we have an art of the deal, you know, king, and he applies that not just to the our opposition, but also to all of us at the same time. Everything's a negotiation. So, but if you were looking to get, if Trump were trying to say, how do I get around this really divisive AI debate on our side right now? I know what I'll do it. I'll come up with something I know all of you will hate simultaneously. Am I wrong on this? Is there, I mean, other than like the Cato Institute, is there any base on the right whatsoever? Even Mike Pence today like, oh no. Like, is there any base on the right at all, guys, for Chinese manufacturing economic boom? Is there any meaningful base for this on the right at all? Or a lot of right? On the other hand, you know what? Food stamps it is. I mean, I mean, who is...
2: I think it's the same place where the huge base for the Chinese farmland and food supply.
0: Correct.
2: On our soil. I think it's the same place where that base is.
0: And here's the thing. It goes without saying, so you can save your notes. Yes, I know if any of the Bushes or anything proposed this, everyone would be losing their minds, right? There are plenty of people losing their minds over this, and I think rightfully right now. I mean, this is just it's just an absolutely terrible idea, and it's so terrible. I have to believe that it's just a bargaining chip talking point to go into a summit with them with to make it look like you have something to offer them. Because if it's not, then you can take a lot of what I said a few minutes ago about firewalls and gerrymanders and just throw that out the window. That would be TARP level unpopularity. That's how you get to a 26% approval rating. That's how you get there. We're going to suspend free market principles to save the free market. That was the epitaph of the W era, right?
1: Yes.
0: Yeah. We can't go from, we're going to suspend America first in order to save America. We can't do that. You know, so learn Mandarin. And maybe you too can one day, you know, aspire to work for a Chinese manufacturer in Odessa, Texas, or Helena, Montana, or Des Moines, or Altoona, Iowa. No, that is such an awful idea. I have to believe it's just a talking point. I have to believe it. There's just no way. I mean, that's a self-destruct button. I can't imagine that's real.
1: It wasn't too long. A couple of weeks ago, I said this is all starting to feel very COVID-y again, and here we are with the Chinese front and center. Who knows what kind of sort of Damocles that they're dangling over our heads again that only Trump knows about, which is why something that seems impossibly stupid is actual just Trumpian desperation of the likes we've seen before. So
0: here's what I do think is real. Here's what I think is going to happen. And I was actually saying to this to you yesterday when we were in the break room over there. And that's before I even saw the latest inflation numbers. And now the latest inflation numbers, I think, just kind of clinch this for me. I think at this point, here's what I think the economic boost plan is actually going to be. I think Jerome Powell, doesn't his term end Friday? Is it Friday?
2: Yeah, it's this week.
0: All right. So Powell's out. His term ends on Friday, right? I think that they are going to put somebody in there that will slash and burn interest rates, inflation be damned. Whatever's the lowest the rate could go without turning this into Jimmy Carter levels of, you know, misery index, they're going to do. Because some of this inflation is a sunk cost at this point. We've been, the numbers we've all been paying since 2021, we're almost all getting used to it, rightly or wrongly. So I think what they're going to try to do is increase the amount of money into the economy on the other end. Where's the largest accessible port of wealth to the typical American right now? Where is it?
1: The homes.
0: Located in your home with how much the values have blown up. So next month, it'll be 20 years we've lived in our home, and we bought it for $236,000 20 years ago. It's valued at way over 400 grand right now. So I think that this will be, we've got to get that market moving. The stat that came out yesterday, 630,000 more home buyers. Was it homes and home buyers or home buyers and homes? I can't remember. But it was the widest chasm we've ever had since we've been keeping this stat. I think that there's a lot of people that, I mean, how many apartments and stuff have you guys seen built in the last few years because people can't afford homes, so they're going more into renting. I think, again, that's a lot of potential home buyers. Get them into the market. And there's a lot of families like yours. Even if you could find someone that would buy your house, the increase in the cost and the interest rates and everything else, okay, could you turn around and then buy the next house that's worth you selling the one that you have, right? There's no point in selling the one you have unless you're going to upgrade, right? Otherwise, just stay where you're at, right?
1: Yes.
0: So you and approximately 50 million other people are in that exact dilemma right now. So slash the rates, put more money in people's pocket. It's not just paper equity. It's not just numbers on a page, but money that can actually, liquidity that can actually be accessed by a lot of average Americans, and try to kick that into the high gear here as we head into the summer months. That I do think is going to happen. And at this point, if we're sitting at 3.8% inflation, if it goes to 4.8 or 5.8, but you're offsetting that, again, looking at it the way that they're looking at it politically, but you are more than offsetting that with people cashing in on 30, 40, 50, 60, 70, 80, 100 grand in equity that they've just been sitting on in their homes for the last several years. What drives the perception of people's economy more? What stuff costs or how much money they have, do you think?
1: Probably, it speaks to that human nature conversation, how much money they have.
0: How much money they have, yeah. Because that then tells you what you can afford, right? Go ahead, Aaron.
2: Don't look at the wage growth versus inflation that just came out today then.
0: I know. This is another reason to do it, though. Exactly what I'm saying. Millions of Americans who live in suburbs, in swing districts. A lot of those 16 swing districts that we just talked about, 15 to 20 swing districts, they're not in rural places where it's just a matter of what Trump's margin's going to be or the Republican margin's going to be. And they're not in urban America where it's just a matter of what the Democrat margin's going to be. Where are most of those 15 to 20 swing districts we just talked about? In the suburbs and exurbs where all three of us live and much of this audience lives all over America.
1: Oh, remember, we have another problem that we laid out yesterday. It's not just an economic issue. There's, even if you clean up this issue, you can only get so much mobility going because of the lack of the family structure breakdown that we discussed yesterday on the show.
0: Correct.
1: There's just not.
0: But that's a generational problem. That's not getting fixed between now and November. But you're correct. So I think that will be the plan. The plan will be, look at this as a stimulus, but this time we're not printing more money. This time it's a stimulus of the amount of equity that many people are sitting on in their own homes right now. How many people have not refinanced to access that equity because of how much higher the rates have been too, right? And so that's the most, short of just printing more money, and then you have inflation go through the absolute roof. But then you're just talking about giving folks a few thousand dollars. People are sitting on tens of thousands of dollars. Lots of people in these swing districts. This will be the economic stimulus, which is we'll sacrifice another point or two of inflation in order to get tens of thousands of dollars of liquidity that many Americans in swing districts are sitting on in their homes called equity right now.
1: Well, since you're obviously bullish about this, if this doesn't happen, where do you place the over-under on the loss of the midterm election?
0: We will lose every place we could potentially lose.
1: So it's a 90-10, at least.
0: Yeah, we will lose every place that's possible for us to lose. We will lose. Yeah. And I don't know what their summer plan is. And of course, you know, there's going to be a lot of talk about the country as they go into the full 250 mode. Okay. But man, you folks over there at 1600, you've got to redirect more of the American people's attention away from Iran, the Strait of Hormuz, and, you know, China summits. and NATO skirmishes. I mean, we've got to at least, so much of this is perception. Like, how much of Trump's approval of, let's say that minus 20s, 5 points off and it's minus 15. How many points are you contributing to that just because people are have the perception you're not paying attention to what they care about? You see what I'm saying?
1: Too many.
0: Yeah, maybe if you were working at it, maybe now it's a minus 8 or 9, or if they had the perception that you were, because perception's all that matters, right? You're kind of contributing to that narrative. All right, Lou Rosiak from Daily Wire is going to join us next. Stay tuned.
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0: 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Well, he was rightly named the Outstanding Investigative Journalist of 2022 by the Media Research Center for the work that he did in Loudoun County, Virginia. He probably changed the course of the gubernatorial election in Virginia with the work that he did on that case back there a few years ago. And he is back now with the Daily Wire and another expose right now that he is saying is the most egregious government waste that he has seen in his 20 years as an investigative reporter. It's good to have Luke Rosiak back with us here on The Blaze. And Luke, thank you for your outstanding work here again, brother, and for your time today.
13: Thanks for having me, Steve.
0: So I think what really alarms people most of all is the state in question here is Ohio. And you know, there's been a kind of a shuffling of the Electoral College map when guys, you know, when we were growing up, all the elections were decided by Florida, Ohio, and Virginia, right? Those, you had to win two of those three, and whichever side won two of those three was going to win the presidential election. And now what you see is that Obama has turned Virginia to a swing state that leans very blue. Trump has taken Florida and Ohio into swing states that lean very red, right? And so maybe no state has changed its electoral complexion more than Ohio has in terms of being, it's been a plus nine state in presidential elections. And yet this is the epicenter of this, of the fraud that you unpacked here and discovered for Daily Wire. Tell us about it.
13: Sure. So a lot of the fraud that we've heard about in Minneapolis is actually what's called Medicaid waivers. So it's the federal and state poverty program that's supposed to give doctors to poor people. But they've had these waivers where the federal government has let certain states start doing extra things that were really never intended to be part of a medical program. And a lot of them really push the limits in ways that are very susceptible to fraud. And so DOGE released a database that lets us see who's getting paid by Medicaid. And I looked for these sketchy waiver programs that let people go visit old people in their homes, and they don't have to be nurses. They can just kind of like cook and clean for them and stuff. That's pretty easily exploitable because you can easily team up with somebody, an old lady, somebody who's got a doctor's note, and you don't really have to go take care of her. And you can have doctors that give these notes to everybody. And now what they figured out is you can get paid for hanging out with your own family member. The person you're taking care of can just be your own family member. And where they've really taken that to the extreme is in Ohio, because they have one of these waivers. And so I asked the database to show me cases where there were certain clues in the numbers that really seemed like fraud. And it took me to an area in Northeast Columbus, Ohio. And I didn't really know anything about it, but I found out later this is actually the second biggest settlement of Somalis right after Minneapolis. So yet again, you see massive Medicaid spending and you see Somalis.
0: If this could happen in Ohio, Luke, are we saying this could essentially happen virtually anywhere?
13: Well, the governor has to ask for a waiver to do these programs, and the federal government has to allow it. And so Mike DeWine is the Republican governor of Ohio, but he has brought in a lot of these Somalis. And when the problems with daycare fraud and so on were happening, he said it was just the cost of doing business to have fraud. We've also found that he has rolled back fraud protections. Like, basically, everybody knew that when you're paying people to, like, go to random people's houses and just hang out with them, that could easily be defrauding. You could easily defraud the government. So Congress made a rule that you were supposed to track the people. They were, if I'm getting paid to go to a bunch of old ladies' houses, I have to check in and do what's called an electronic visit verification. And it's supposed to store your location. So Ohio actually undid that and got rid of the GPS part, which is the only part that matters. Other than that, you can just write down anything you want. And so for some reason, they literally like got rid of it. Almost seems like, I don't know why you would make this change other than to make fraud easier. They said it was for the privacy of the people that are billing the government. But I never heard of being able to say, sorry, boss, I don't want to prove that I'm doing my job because of my privacy. When you know you're operating in one of the most in one of the programs that's the most vulnerable to fraud in the whole country, and which is, we're talking about $1 billion a year just in Ohio here for people hanging out with oftentimes their own family. Best case, I call it butlers for Somalis, because they're just providing somebody who's cooking and cleaning for you and doing whatever you want.
0: So I want people that are listening to this, maybe you're listening to the podcast version today and you're on a roof. You're laying some drywall. All right. You're driving an 18-wheeler. You're a pediatric nurse and you're on your ninth little kid crying that you had to poke with a needle today, whatever the vocation and pursuit is. All right. And I want to make sure you absorb everything Luke just told you, that you're essentially subsidizing this. This is part of what you're working for, is to subsidize this fraud. And is it, Luke, let's be fair here. Do the waivers only apply to foreigners? Could they do this for native borns as well? Or is this unique to sort of the open borders agenda?
13: Well, that's one of the fascinating things. I mean, it's an American program for Americans, and it's supposed to be if you're poor, but you're sick and you're older, you could get somebody to come help you out at home. But when I went to Columbus, I did not see one. Well, I shouldn't say that. I did see one or two Americans. I saw about 300 businesses. I only saw one or two Americans the entire time. Is virtually entirely Somali and also some other Ghana and Sierra Leone, things like that, other Muslim African countries. And I was really shocked to see that this is an American healthcare program that doesn't seem to have any Americans involved. And so the Somalis are saying, and in Ohio, I think it's 59 years old is the minimum, plus some sort of health problem. The Somalis, it seems like, have doctors that will just say that anybody 59 or older has these conditions. And then they have people that they purport are going to visit those people. And, you know, one can infer that kickbacks are being distributed to the doctors and to the people who, the old people. But you would think that there are some Americans that needed this program. And granted, I was in Columbus. I'm sure there's other parts of Ohio where there's a few people that are, American and are actually receiving some service on this. But it's almost entirely Somali. The amount of money being made, mostly to the middlemen, who are sort of the bosses of a bunch of people that are sitting at home with their families, mm-hmm. and then the middleman bills Medicaid and then pays the people at home. Some of them are making $1 million a month. And you go to these buildings, there's one building with 94 companies, home healthcare companies in it. Nobody's really in any of them. There's another set of seven buildings all owned by the same landlord. They have 300 home healthcare businesses in them that billed over $250 million for this service. And again, I mean, best case here, we're talking about giving a free servant to people who have never paid taxes. Worst case, we are giving tens of millions of dollars to criminals.
0: Let's talk then, Luke, about, let me pick my jaw up off the floor at those numbers. Again, just thinking of everybody in our audience here who, you know, they're doing the Alabama country song, working a 40-hour week for a living, and then they're listening to this right now in the middle of their jobs and everything else. And I can't even imagine the amount of bile coming up through the esophagus of literally tens of thousands of people that are going to listen to this on a podcast later, for example. So let's talk about the political response and accountability. You kind of hinted already that Mike DeWine, kind of a Marie Antoinette, kind of just a brush off. It's a cost of doing business to be replaced, have your way of life replaced by foreigners. You should just anticipate that as they're replacing you, you'll be subsidizing their complacency and largesse. That kind of seems to be his reaction and response.
13: Well, yeah, and he's saying in some cases, you know, it's not fraud. You're under his policies, you're allowed to get paid to hang out with your own family members. And just literally one of the services that they bill the government for by the hour is companionship and conversation. Companionship and conversation. So you're billing the government to hang out with your own family members. And that's allowed. But there's also the question of, are they actually even doing that? I guess it's easy enough to hang out with your own family, but some of them try to get more money by saying they have a bunch of clients. Are they really going there? And he's saying, well, there's no proof that they're not. But that's pretty easy to have no proof when you put your head in the sand and you get rid of the GPS requirements and you don't look up who's actually running these businesses. And, you know, for example, I've got a bunch of case studies rolling out in the Daily Wire. But, you know, we have one that a business was opened under the name of the teenage son of a convicted money launderer. And so by Mike DeWine's logic, the owner of this business had no criminal background. It's fine. And it's like, well, do you think maybe the teenager isn't really running it? Do you think maybe his name is being used by his dad or somebody? There's another business owned by a husband and wife, and they got $100,000 a month. They're career criminals. The husband has multiple fraud and multiple theft convictions. The wife, multiple convictions for violence. And yet they are allowed to bill the government $100,000 a month for providing healthcare services that are based on trust. And this guy literally has a record for like giving the government fake fake names and stealing and all that. And so it's kind of like you got to be pretty gullible to think that there's nothing to see here. But I think for a long time, most people just aren't thinking about Medicaid. Even in Congress, they kind of just thought it's just doctor's bills. What are you going to do about it? But the Democrats have added in all these basically quasi like sleeper welfare programs, almost like universal basic income, under this line item of Medicaid. And certain people have figured out how to exploit that at massive scale to the point where you can actually see it in the job statistics of the U.S. There are states like California actually lost jobs. But it's reporting that it gained jobs. And the reason, because is that many people are doing this Medicaid racket where you're getting paid to hang out with your own family members and billing the government by the hour.
0: What about the governor, the race to replace DeWine? They just had the primary there, Vivek one going away, as he talked about this as potentially the next governor of Ohio and addressed how he may address this issue.
13: Yeah, I mean, basically all the top officials of Ohio have addressed this and been very angry and promising to clamp down on fraud. Everybody with the exception of Mike DeWine. Vice President J.D. Vance is, of course, from Ohio.
0: And I was going to ask you about him next.
13: Task force,
0: yep.
13: Against fraud there. But I think a question remains, is it enough to try to go through these cases one by one and police fraud? Or do you just terminate the whole thing? Because I spent months working on this, and I'm going to continue to have stories coming out that I think makes it pretty obvious that when you see one of these businesses and there's nobody there and they say one guy owns it, but really it's probably owned by somebody else. Like it's very hard to keep track of who's Muhammad Ahmed. Is he different than Ahmed Muhammad? You can dedicate tremendous resources to stopping fraud and you will find that a large portion of this home healthcare stuff is fraud, but there's so much of it. That it seemed like the easiest thing to do for me would be a policy change. And that's not something I've heard Vivek say is I'm going to stop this program. I'm not going to pay people who aren't medical professionals to hang out with their own family members. And if you want to get, you know, what the federal government can do, because it can terminate these waivers. It gives the state special permission to run these weird programs, and it can take that permission back. And the federal government can say, if New York State wants to spend $15 billion paying people to hang out with their own relatives, and it's all totally unverifiable whether anybody did what they said they did, you can pay for it with your own state money. It's not going to be with 70% plus federal funding.
0: Frustrating and upsetting, but phenomenal and great work just the same. Luke, thank you very much for shining the light on this, and we'll continue to follow what comes next. All right, brother, thank you very much.
13: Thanks, Steve.
0: You bet. What's everybody's pulse rate right now, do you think? Let's do a pulse check of the room, listening to that. Thoughts, gentlemen?
2: Yeah. Remember last week when I bemoaned the low IQ Catholic, the Protestant discourse on social media? And I said, it's not healthy when one side of that debate, fair or unfair, and even the Catholics said, hey, it's legitimate. One side of that debate, the Protestant side, no matter how legitimate a point the Catholic has made, can just say, look at your Pope, and the conversation's over.
0: Yeah.
2: What am I supposed to say to the young men who are wanting to blackpill when you look at the last hour of this program?
0: I know.
2: What are you supposed to say? What do you want me to say? The young man who might be really, really, I don't know, well-driven, capable. What is the future that I'm supposed to sell them? Unless they come from a background where, hey, we're already comfortable being uncomfortable. Hey, you're in this world, but not of it. If you're talking to edge cases, and there are a lot of edge cases, where they're right on the edge of taking that black pill, I'm not sure what to tell them.
0: I mean, you listen,
2: from a political standpoint. I'm
0: you
2: too sure
0: can work in a Chinese factory, so you can subsidize Somali foreigners to sit on their ass. Yes,
1: this is why the conversation we had yesterday around what Gorsuch said. This is the background why we had to have it at all, because, like I said, there was a time when talk about that creed, when it was universally shared, when you knew what it actually was. And you'd be proud to put your hand over your heart and say it. It could overcome religious sectarian differences. It could allow, over time, background that was German and Irish, et cetera, Italian, to come in. But now, this is the creed of America. And that's what people resent. And if you'd ask, it's not aspirational. It's, you know, lying. It's Bruce Springsteen, if I may borrow. It's like lying like a dog who's been kicked too much. I don't know what else to say about it other than there's a reason that he put that song to that soundtrack. It's like, go America. It was one of the greatest, and we don't have much good to say about Bruce Springsteen these days, but it was a brilliant piece of propaganda because that song, the music makes your heart sore, but the lyrics are an indictment whether you agree with them or not. And that's the problem we have now. The lyrics that people are hearing that Luke just sang to you, they're an indictment, and there's only so much music that can make you not black pill.
0: That'll preach right there. When we come back, I think this is really the message that Charlie was murdered over. And his widow now is being persecuted for. We'll get into that here in a moment.
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0: 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I'm Steve Dace. 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All right, coming up at the bottom of the hour, our friend and brother, the martyr Charlie Kirk, he's going to weigh in on the Creedal Nation debate that we spent a full hour discussing on yesterday's show. But first, it's time to remember why Independence Day.
1: Every 4th of July, we light up the sky, we wave our flags, we celebrate. But if your kids asked you why, could you tell them the real story?

0: a story that starts 3,000 years before 1776. A story most people have never heard told this way. A miracle in the desert. A miracle on Christmas night. Commandments carved in stone. A constitution written on paper. What's the connection? This 4th of July, give your family the story they've never been told. The one that explains everything.
1: So pre-order is available right now at Amazon. And I have to say to all of you, man, you guys have been insane. In the last 48 hours since we launched our pre-order promotional blitz here for Why Independence Day, we have climbed literally 120,000 spots on Amazon.

0: according to him, leading to the birth of a nation. So in this, we're now at number two, I believe, Todd.
1: We are. And as I said yesterday, after more than 3,000 years of recorded history about how to approach human government, we finally get to the New World's contribution as Christopher Columbus set sail under the banner of Ferdinand and Isabella. Freedom and sovereignty will be under a new kind of tension as liberty learns how to translate across increasingly expansive kingdoms. Here's Christopher Columbus, roughly around 1492. Nothing that results in human progress is achieved with unanimous consent. Those that are enlightened before the others are condemned to pursue that light in spite of the others. Then, following the earthquake that was the Protestant Reformation, it would be soon time for the pilgrims to get into the act. 1620, the Mayflower Compact was written on that British voyage across the sea. In the name of God, amen. We, whose names are underwritten, the loyal subjects of our dread sovereign, Lord King James, do by these presents solemnly and mutually in the presence of God and one another covenant and combine ourselves together into a civil body politic for our better ordering and preservation and furtherance of the ends aforesaid. And by virtue hereof, do enact constitute and frame such just and equal laws, ordinances, acts, constitutions, and offices from time to time as shall be thought most meet and convenient for the general good of the colony, unto which we promise all duty, submission, and obedience. Once again, they wrote that on a very long voyage across the sea, and we can't find time to get to the school board meeting. So in the meantime, then it was up to yesterday I mentioned the Greeks and Romans. Now it's up time for the British minds to wrestle with this. Here's some of the greats. Thomas Hobbes, 1651. During the time men live without a common power to keep them all in awe, they are in that condition which is called war, and such a war as is of every man against every man. John Milton, author of Paradise Lost, as Steve mentions regularly, 1670. For liberty hath a sharp and double edge, fit only to be handled by just and virtuous men. To bad and dissolute, it becomes a mischief unwieldy in their own hands. Boy, Luke Rosiak probably said could have something to say about that. And John Locke, 1690. I have no reason to suppose that he who would take away my liberty would not, when he had me in his power, take away everything else. And so there you see with the 1690 at hand, as these words were being spoken, proud and loyal British subjects were becoming proto-Americans before our very eyes. And tomorrow we move on to the spiritual roots of why Independence Day when we discuss the Great Awakening.
0: I love that term, by the way, proto-Americans. That's good stuff. All right, so get your copy today, Why Independence Day, America is Great Because God is Good. Pre-order today. Releases nationwide on May the 26th. You can pre-order at Amazon right now. Why Independence Day, America is Great Because God is Good. If you guys loved Why Thanksgiving and Why Easter, we had the same illustrator, same layout, because we really want you guys to have these three together as a set for your kids. And we didn't do Why Christmas because that's been done 10 million times by people a lot smarter than me, right? So, but Why Independence Day, the conclusion of the trilogy, America is Great Because God is Good, available now for pre-order at Amazon. That brings us to fake news or not this week. And I saw some clips of Erica Kirk speaking at Hillsdale College over the weekend at their, I think it was their commencement. But one clip in particular caught my eye that I wanted to discuss here on the show. And there's a reason why I want to discuss it for fake news or not. Watch this.
2: Charlie would often encourage people, like Dr. Arnn said, to get married young, not rushed, but young. I just want to encourage all of you, to the men, you are called to provide, you are called to lead, to anchor your families in strength and consistency. To the women, you are called to nurture, to build, to shape lives with wisdom and endurance.
0: That clip right there. So here is my, here's my proposal. Charlie was not murdered over mere politics. But that message right there. Elections matter. They make a great impact. But we skipped a generation.

0: passing on to the next generation. Everything that Erica just said. What is the primary? Not sole, not only, but primary reason you are a man. What is the primary? Not sole, not only, but primary reason you are a woman. We skipped passing this down. That chart we had yesterday, where 90% of women, 80% of men under the age of 30 had been married at least once in 1975. And then right away, first decade post-sexual revolution, 1985, the numbers go down to 80 and 70, and they have just been plummeting ever since. Because between the sexual revolution and feminism, the dirty little secret of feminism is, and you young guys, you want to know why you have so much feminism today? I'm going to tell you why. You want to know why you're stuck with it today? Because here's the dirty little secret. Mine, Gen X, and your grandparents, Boomer, era of men, loved it. Loved it. Because they got all the sexuality they wanted from women, because it was empowering now to use your sexuality. Women used to do things like star in X-rated films or pose nude in magazines because they had no other options. Now it's like, well, I'm just doing this to put me through nursing school. It's empowering. And the reason why you're stuck with so much feminism now is the men of the last two generations, among them my own, were really the great beneficiaries of this. We got all of our nerve endings titillated with none of the responsibility. So we were never going to step in to oppose it. So that's another mess now that you're going to have to clean up. But we skipped a generation because of the sexual revolution and feminism of passing on these two simple truths of the primary reasons we exist as men and women on this earth that Erica just communicated there. And see, that's the stuff now that impacts generations. You want to know about, you know, Todd, you and I have talked about how when we were growing up playing Little League as little kids in the late 70s, early 80s, no one had a clue whether someone voted for Reagan or Jimmy Carter. No one had a clue. Wouldn't right. Just never come up whatsoever in the stands. Yeah, wouldn't the idea that what was going on politically would, even well into probably our high school years, would have caused some kind of dissension within your graduating class, who you dated, all right, who you hung out with in college. Just we say that now and people are like, what planet were you guys from? We were like the last generation that decided that, you know, politicians weren't worth killing each other over apparently. What changed is we stopped passing on these heritages and traditions to the next generation. And so these things used to just be baseline expectations of what's called being an American. And they all just became politicized now. So now it's very right wing to say this. When it just would have been when you and I were kids, it just would have been the baseline expectation of what it meant to be an American. That's just, you want to live here, you want to have the freedom that we have here. These are kind of the baseline built-in expectations that you accept if you want to go ahead and enjoy what it means comprehensively to get to live in a country like this. And I think ultimately that's why the enemy, it's this commentary here and his apostolic abilities to take this to the next generation and communicate it, live it in public. I think that's ultimately why the enemy shot Charlie in the throat. And I think it's ultimately why Eric is being persecuted now. Because as much as elections impact, what she's teaching there and saying there would impact generations. And that's really the mouth of the river. And what do I always say? If you want to dam a river, you dam it at the source. That's really the mouth of the river. Many of our problems as a people stem from two places. One, something Charlie also addressed, our recognition that God is God and we are not. And then two, that message right there. What's your primary purpose and reason for being? Why are you here? which the expectations that go along with that primary purpose. And like ingrates, we've rebelled against it. We've largely rejected it. And we're paying a massive, hefty cost for that now. Fake news or not?
1: Oh, that's not fake news. And ingrates is the appropriate word there. This is what I was talking about yesterday, again, bringing up Gorsuch, where trying to have the hyper technocratic libertarian notion of things as your truth, and then just speak in poetic language as kind of your spirit, but those two never come together, and so it doesn't cause you to act. It just feels emptied, way too coldly clinical, because you need to have spirit and truth biblically. They're together, and the simple fact of the matter is, we can listen to what she had to say and Steve's commentary on it. But unless finally is this generation is that Steve's talking about, the younger generation is willing to put down blame and victimhood and to be duty bound breathing life into this instead of just seeking comfort, it's not going to matter at all. There's no way to do this, and it is what must be done unless we do our Christian duty and smash idols. I'm a broken record on it, but so were many of the prophets. And yes, I'm comparing myself to them, only that I have to stand on the shoulder of giants I've commanded to. You cannot continue to prioritize certain things of your life while saying I do want to live in the name of the Lord, and while saying, yes, Erica has a point, but you will not make any changes, male or female. It's impossible. And you become the very ingrate Steve is talking about. And sooner or later, young man, you become the old man who doesn't have the excuse of being the young man anymore that old men did something to. You just decided to be the man who would not change. We're all on the hook for this. Bottom line. And so we need to get busy living or get busy dying. I'm absolutely certain in my own life, and this plays itself out almost every day this month with the blessings of my cup that runneth over. But it is all this. And you've got to be the man or the woman who allows God to open doors for you. Because right now, many of us are insistent, based on what our idols are, we plan, no matter how much we say they like this and how much we would want different, we plan on keeping those doors slammed shut.
2: This is absolutely, absolutely, absolutely not fake news. And again, we just need to say, God bless Erica Kirk, knowing that she's doing this in memory and in honor of her husband. And it, again, takes a great deal of strength to get up there over and over again in front of audiences and crowds and try to carry on the mission that that God had given to her husband. This is not fake news at all. And this is the reason that hell wanted off Charlie Kirk. Because not only was this the message that Charlie Kirk had for young men in particular, he also had a unique credibility, not only by being young himself, but also because of his standing in a massive political movement, that he had a unique credibility and a unique affect as well. Now, he always told the truth, or did so to the very best of his ability, from everything that I've all ever seen, and the stories of the accountability that he had put around him in his life that Steve has talked about, and the earnestness in wanting to know more and making sure that he was dotting his I's and crossing his T's. Incredible testimonies, left and right. But he had a unique credibility with his group of young men. We had inflation before September of 2025. We had a great deal of fraud before September of 2025. We had a great replacement before September of 2025. And Charlie Kirk talked about those issues, contended with those issues. Apologetics for spiritual issues, issues of faith in the intersection of faith and politics and worldview, as if there is some sort of intersection there. But he did that with a great deal of credibility. And so he could say the same message that Erica Kirk, you just heard there, and say that and challenge young men and say it to them with some degree of hope. And that's the reason why Hell wanted to off him. He could, to the answer, the question that I posed at the end of last hour, what are we supposed to say politically to the young men on the verge of blackpilling after hearing what you heard in the first hour? Chinese summits, Iran this, Iran that. We are going to allow open borders for, apparently, telegraphed the express purpose of allowing and facilitating fraud. What vision, what hope, what future are you trying to sell me politically here? Even if I do want to have a family, like, can I actually, is that actually a hope that I can actually have? Like, really? He had the credibility to work through those issues. He did. So now the question becomes for young men to channel J.R.R. Tolkien, as you did earlier today, Steve, or just mentioned him in the first meeting with him and C.S. Lewis. You might not wish that this was the time that these things had come to pass. The confluence of multiple generations not passing down this message, not being the watchers on the wall, not being the men of Gondor they were called to be. You may wonder why this is happening in your time. I wish it had not happened at this time as well. That's not for us to decide, as Gandalf said. Mm. We have to decide what to do with the time that's given us. Because we are placed here, channel the Old Testament now for such a time as this. And to channel the Old Testament again,

0: but we are not to be afraid. There are giants of different forms and different sizes and different shapes. Yes, it seems impossible. But the spies who came back from their journey to this promised land were convinced what? Oh, we can't take him on. They had just seen miracles in the Exodus. They had just seen miracles crossing on dry ground, the sea. And yet they had no faith. That's the challenge before everyone. And as Todd said, and I think that needs to be repeated over and over again, all of us, generation to generation, are on the hook, have been on the hook, and still will be on the hook. So that's the task before us.
1: If you can brand Charlie as he's just a political activist using the gospel for political access. And I saw that. I saw that claim quite a bit. And I know people who felt embarrassed and ashamed and regretted that they looked at Charlie that way from afar. They bought into the brand of what they thought was being portrayed rather than looking at the testimony of his actual work and what he was doing on all these campuses and all these events. And a lot of them are the people that have joined up with TPUSA and TPUSA Faith in the wake of Charlie's murder and then memorial, when they recognized when his memorial became arguably the most watched presentation of the gospel in the history of planet Earth in a single setting. They thought, oh, I mean, this is his ultimate legacy. This is his ultimate fruit. He was not using the gospel for political access. He was using political access to spread the gospel. Likewise, if you can persecute his widow from ultimate grace under pressure, given a nearly impossible task, it's raise two children without their father and try to steer, at least for now anyway, your husband's ship and legacy so it doesn't completely go off the rails because of the amount of lives that are relying on it and that it still has to impact. And you can regale her to, relegate her to an object of scorn, mockery, then you don't have to listen to what she has to say substantively either. And there are several elements on our side that have played into this, which tells you they're not really on our side. So you have, I mean, the difference between who Erica is and where her message is, the dominant female voice of the last era was in this country was Oprah Winfrey. Remember, I used to call her the high priestess of American paganism. She refused to acknowledge her primary reasons for being on this earth as a woman, turned them down over and over and over again, and modeled that to an entire generation of women. Which is why I've always found it arrogant that a lot of the young men, Aaron, who are upset about this, then want to follow Nick Fuentes. What's he also done? Exactly that. Turn down his primary reasons and purposes for why he's on the earth as a man. It's not to get married and have children. He eschews them every bit as Oprah Winfrey does. Well, you're complaining about what's happened to a generation of women after they listened to Oprah Winfrey, who decided being a wife and a mom wasn't for her when she had all the means and opportunity to do so. So your answer as a young man is to follow Nick Fuentes, who's going to do the same, and model that to you? I mean, that's just the same scam, but with a different phallus, different appendage, different plumbing between the legs. Same scam. Because they're from the same place. That's why. That's why it's the same scam. Eric is only in this position. Those of you, and frankly, some of them I've heard on my own network, those of you criticizing that she's undermining male headship while doing so, frankly, without a wife and a kid, I find that fascinating. Yes, please, please, without your own wife and children, please lecture the rest of us on male headship. I long for your vast first-person expertise on the subject. Point me to the examples by which you have modeled it for the rest of us, and I will duly take notes. understand the only reason she's in this position. I talked to Charlie constantly the last year of his life, particularly the last 6 months of his life. I never met Erica Kirk at all until a few weeks after he was murdered, and she came to see us when we went down there to host the show in his place. She wasn't seeking the spotlight or anything at all. She only has this position because you murdered her husband. There were no stories of her imposing herself into board meetings or the directions of the organization. You murdered her husband. She was thrust into this because you murdered her husband. And I'm saying you're in a first-person pronoun because the same spirits that are saying these things out of the mouths of pick your names is the same spirit that shot Charlie from that roof in Utah. Same sources.

and if I have any regrets in how I've behaved since September 10th of last year, it's really only one: that I have not even been more direct and more confrontational in going after the garbage that's worn our jersey, my jersey, for the last how many months now. That I didn't do more. That I wasn't meaner in doing it. Even more vicious in doing so. That I didn't take a sledgehammer to the money changers I turned over in order to demolish them so they could never be rebuilt at the same time. That I didn't fashion the whip of cords and swing it around. That's my only regret. I didn't go far enough. Extremism in the defense of the martyrdom of our friend and our brother by people wearing our own jersey, defaming him and his wife, it's no vice. It's a calling. More people need to answer, frankly. More in a moment.

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8: 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All right, yesterday's discussion on whether or not we're a cradle nation, and I think as a show, correct me if you guys are wrong, and of course you guys, you know, are welcome to have your own opinions, but my position on this is that we are a cradle nation. But the creed has to be defined. What is the creed? Where did it come from? Which creator bestowed upon us our rights? All right. So we are a creedal nation, but it's a creed and that comes from and inspired by the Word of God and the God of the Bible. And it cannot be widely spread and given to people who reject that God and His Word. It won't work. Which is why we couldn't take it to the Middle East. Which is why we can't import Somalia or Haiti. These are nations that are in the positions they're in because they've rejected the one true living God of the Bible and His Word. We're in the positions that we're in as a people because we have, by and large, in the last generation, yes, tried to do the same. Okay? So we are a creedal nation, but it is a creed that comes from and was inspired by the only one true living God, the God of the Bible, and His Word, the Bible. Take that away and you don't have a people capable of this creed. So are we a creedal nation or one that has a common heritage and religion? And my answer is yes. Yes. Because you can have all the common heritage and religion you want, but you got to have something that binds you together in terms of when Paul uses the term in the New Testament, this is a trusty saying. He's saying this is a creed. Remember, we didn't have books in the hands of the masses until the 16th century with the printing press. Books were very expensive to own and often had to be hand produced. So then how was the faith often passed down? Crete. Your average Christian in the Middle Ages knew more of the Apostles' Creed studied, knew more, had the Apostles' Creed memorized, way more likely than they had a copy of either the Old or New Testament sitting at home on a counter. But that Apostles' Creed had to also come from somewhere, right?
9: Yes.
8: A Nicene Creed had to come from somewhere, right?
9: Yes.
8: Where did it come from? The one true living God and his word, the Bible. That's where these creeds came from. That's where our creed comes from. We hold these truths to be self-evident. That all human, that all people are created in the image of God. Created, endowed by their creator. Who's that creator? Who is he? With certain inalienable rights. How would we know what those are? If it's self-evident, how would we know? Because if it's so self-evident, that were there previous, all previous forms of human civilizations were able to, it was so obvious, they were able to do it, correct? No. So we are a creedal nation, but the creed has to come from somewhere, and somewhere very specific. Otherwise, it's not a creed. Which brings me to the clip that I wanted to add to yesterday's conversation as kind of an epilogue. And I always thought this was one of the best clips of Charlie I ever saw. My wife, the first time she saw this, was completely and totally blown away by how impressive this is. Watch this.
10: Our country was fought on common law because the Declaration only refers to God four times, and the Constitution doesn't refer to God at all, and it only articulates the structure of government.
11: So first of all, remember that we were a collection of states and colonies, and you need to read the state constitutions before anything else. 13 out of 13 required a declaration of faith. 9 out of 13 required you to be a Protestant, except Maryland, which was Catholic, which still required a declaration of faith. Every single one of the original state constitutions, Pennsylvania included, they had I profess Lord and Jesus Christ as my Lord and Savior in the original state constitutions. Secondly, 55 out of 56 of the original signers of the Declaration were Bible-believing, church-attending Christians. You asked about common law. So common law is inherited from Blackstone, who was Christian. A common law is an outgrowth of the scriptures. So let's go to three principles of common law. Presumption of innocence, due process, and jury of your peers. All three are biblical principles. So, and all wrapped into the ultimate biblical principle that you shall not favor justice if you are rich or poor, which is in Leviticus 19, right before the most famous part of Leviticus 19, which is that you should love your neighbor as yourself. But before that is that in the administration of justice, you shall not favor the rich or the poor, which is the idea of blind justice. We get that in the West, which is incorporated also in the New Testament ideal. Neither slave nor Greek nor Jew, you're all one in Jesus Christ, as you get the idea of human equality. These are all biblical ideas. They're not Enlightenment ideas. But more importantly than that, they say that God was only mentioned four times in the Declaration of Independence. Well, that's a big deal. Okay. Laws of nature and nature's God. The last paragraph of the Declaration reads as a prayer. It says, we appeal to the supreme judge of the universe. Who's the judge of the universe? Jesus Christ. It says in Revelation that Jesus will judge the earth on his throne. So in the Declaration, they were praying to Christ our Lord as a prayer very specifically. Thirdly, as I said on the stage yesterday, Deuteronomy was by far the most quoted book, religious or non-religious, in the time of the founding when they were putting together the Constitution, more than John Locke, more than Montesquieu, more than Blackstone. So the book of Deuteronomy, which talked about laws, customs, traditions. It was Moses' farewell address as he's, you know, about to say goodbye, say, hey, good luck in Canaan, guys. Here's how you should set up your form of government. But finally and most importantly, let's look at actually what the founders said. John Adams famously said the Constitution was only written for a moral, religious people. It was wholly inadequate for the people of any other. The body politic of America was so Christian and was so Protestant that our form and structure of government was built for the people that believed in Christ our Lord. One of the reasons we're living through a constitutional crisis is that we no longer have a Christian nation, but we have a Christian form of government, and they're incompatible. You cannot have liberty if you do not have a Christian population.
8: Every time I watch that clip, I don't know who the other two guys are, but they're just kind of sitting like, go off, King. I mean, they're just kind of sitting there like, okay, MC Hammer's going to dance again. We should stop because people will notice he's way better at this than us. I mean, that clip is insane how good that clip is. Reactions. What do you think?
9: Well, like with Erica, it is insane, but it's even fleshed out more specifically by Charlie, the point I was making about Erica's. The voodoo that guy tried to pull is that there's this development called common law, and because we have that...
8: came out of absolutely nothing or nowhere.
9: Well, yeah. But yeah, and even if it did come out of Jesus, that means we put God and Jesus on a shelf now.
8: Yeah.
9: Because we got this thing called common law. The opposite is true, and that's why they pulled this voodoo, because the opposite is true. The common law is that, no, your faith never belongs on a shelf. Your faith is meant to bleed through absolutely everything. And so... Erica honors Charlie by talking about what it means to be men and being women, because what being a man absolutely not is. If you are going to believe in the common law, as Charlie talked about it, being a man is not a leisure pursuit. You have work to do. You must be duty driven. And the more time, you will not smash the idols that allow you to be sedentary and make excuses and be anonymous and have your boy toys. You're defying everything you think. Well, the mic drop, Charlie. Really? Because you've got to go out and live your own life and drop your own mic. And that's the whole ball game.
12: I love how one of the points was that Charlie addressed was God is only mentioned three times or four times, less than a handful of times in the Declaration of Independence. As if that's just completely meaningless. And you heard Charlie address that in a much friendlier way than maybe I'd be able to address it.
8: Same.
12: And as if that's meaningless, because how many times is Allah addressed? How many times is Buddha addressed? How many times is pick your pre-Karl Marx self-identified atheist professed?
9: This is the voodoo
12: the Declaration of Independence.
9: Absolutely.
12: Just go on down the list. And it's just completely of no consequence whatsoever, even though God is clearly mentioned multiple times. It's just like, I see nothing, I know nothing. It's not there. It's actually not there. The fool says in his heart, what?
8: There is no God.
12: There is no God. And you heard a fool there saying, oh, God's only mentioned three times, therefore, he's not mentioned at all. That doesn't make any sense. Just as much sense as what I ended my reaction to yesterday's conversation about whether or not we are a creedal nation. And I think the totality, at least from the other side of the looking glass, or at least from the other side of history, to everything that you just heard from Charlie there, is that, yes, we are a nation of creeds. And the creed is this: there are no nations. That is the other side of this. Yes, we are a nation of creeds, and the creed is this: there are no nations. That doesn't make any sense, but yet it does make sense, because that's exactly how we have behaved as a nation, at least as our as far as our leadership goes. So that was a tour de force. 2 minutes and 45 seconds. 2 minutes and 45 seconds. And again, the credibility that I was talking about earlier. He does that without making the kid feel small. Mm-hmm. He does it just... fact, fact, fact, fact, fact. And you can dispute, and it's not the signal jamming.

0: That's the perspective.
1: I think that's that last point. The whole thing was great, but your last point there in particular. And we're not the tone people, we're the truth people. But you can tell when someone is confident in what it is they're really trying to persuade you with. I mean, he was calm, but there was an extreme amount of confidence in that demeanor at the same time. What you just saw. There was no, you know, you can tell he's not going through his notes in his head. He's not preparing a pitch, a script. He's not trying to hit a touch points and got, you know, and load stars and talking points.
2: Because Jesus had become the common law of his own life.
1: Yes.
2: So it's organic.
1: Yes. Yes. And your point that I thought also was next level is the acknowledgement. Okay. Maybe at one point these things came from God, but we kind of took them from here. And years ago when I first started out in local radio, and I've been ripping off the McLaughlin Group from the beginning of my career. And we used to try to have, you know, a local liberal come in and be kind of the Eleanor Clift. And we would rotate it sometimes. And for a period of time, we had a local secular Jewish Democrat came in that we all got along with. And I remember when the gay marriage issue really hit Iowa hot and heavy, and it came up in our roundtable. And of course, he took the very left-wing position on this. And I asked him a question, said, so when did you guys decide at your temple that the law of Moses was canceled? When did you guys decide this? I mean, who granted you the authority? I mean, the law of Moses is very clear on this. I mean, my tradition takes it from your law of Moses. We take our view from your law. So when did you guys all decide that the law of Moses was an off-ramp, that you no longer had to follow it, you no longer had to obey it? No, we'll take it from here. We actually know what a gender is. We actually know what a marriage is. We actually know what a phallus and a vagina are. We know, or what they aren't. We know. We got this. So, and he was very perplexed at my question. And I said, well, imagine, let me put it to you another way. Imagine you, because he was a surgeon here in town at the time, you went into surgery and just decided, you know what, I think that the current research on physiology is outdated. And I'm just going to go ahead and pretend that the spleen is actually up here by the armpit, and just operate accordingly with the utmost confidence that the spleen is by the armpit. What would happen? Probably kill your patient, face all kinds of lawsuits, right? So why is it then when you put the surgical scrubs on, you understand there's absolute truth that you have to abide by that doesn't change for you, regardless of what your opinions or feelings are, but you're not able to do that in any other arena. Help me make sense of that. And here's what it ultimately just comes down to. People want to do what they want to do, particularly with their wallets and their zippers. Particularly with their wallets and their zippers. And if you get in the way of what they want to do with their wallet and their zipper, then you're in the way. And they will just craft whatever and retcon whatever belief system they want to do whatever they want with their wallets and their zippers.
0: Or increasingly, your wallet and their zippers.
1: Especially if they're Somali, apparently. Yes. Yes. All right, guys, we've got about 2 minutes for you guys to give your final thoughts on the show today. What do you think?
2: Well, I'll just reset that the application of God to common law ultimately gets to where we're talking about with Steve's book and inalienable rights and where they come from. And that the common is not bland and boring. It is ultimately gift. And if we denigrate that and always find ways not to receive the gift, we will forfeit the gift. And that is what our culture is in the middle of doing right now. And that is what a family named the Kirks is desperately trying to go out of their way to the point of death to rescue before it's too late.
0: You know, 2 Kings, I think it is, where they rediscover the law and is presented to Josiah. The implication there is that it was just kind of, and you've told this story or a version of this story from the Old Testament, that it was just kind of sitting on a shelf. It was there. It was there to be discovered this entire time. I think what we talked about in the second hour is the antidote to what we bemoaned and lamented in the first. The old magic, whatever you want to call it, isn't really old. It's there, and it's alive, and it can be discovered, and it's the truth of God's word and his design, his principal design for man and woman. his principal design for nations. It's there. So that is the hope. And I just want to reiterate, in these times where it's really difficult to sift what's true and what's not, to the degree that we think we have a hold, a grasp of what's true, oftentimes it's not exactly hopeful. God's word becomes as relevant as it ever should be in each and every one of our lives. To channel Todd again, we're all on the hook for that.
1: Amen. All right, we're going to stick around. 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
13: What is the weirdest thing about conservatives?
14: That they don't believe in facts.
13: What is a woman?
14: What is a woman? Yeah. Whoever identifies as one, I guess.
13: But that's not what facts say.
12: No, it's not. It is not what facts say.
15: It's nice to see Peggy Bundy playing a garden gnome.
12: She kind of did look like Peggy Bundy.
15: It's spot on, isn't it?
12: Yeah. Who would have thought?
15: Yes. They don't. Yeah, that would be a fact.
12: Yeah. It's just amazing. It's like they all know this is true. They all know what a woman is. They know the definition they're about to say is incorrect, but they also know what they're supposed to do in that situation, which is deny reality. And right. So they just do it. It is really, there's like books been written about this, that this would happen. And it has. It's just amazing to see.
15: Yes, it is. I hate everything.
12: Yes, yeah. That's
15: I wish I didn't, but right. I just do.
12: What else can you do with this world?
15: Ugh, it's the worst.
12: The only thing you can do is poorly photoshopped Chinese spies.

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1: Yes, you can. You can see me in Greenwood, Indiana this weekend. Ahoy, and we meet again.
0: It's true.
1: Also, next week, you can see me in San Francisco, California on Wednesday at Cobb's Comedy Club. 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
0: Wow. It's getting sexier by the day,
1: yes,
0: I'm noticing.
1: I want people to know that they can get real sexy at DaveLandau.com. Where can they find you, Stu?
0: I'm concerned with people that want to come see you, and then you're leading them to a place called The Creek in the Cave. Like,
1: yeah.
0: It sounds like it's not a real venue.
1: It's a very deep cave.
0: Yeah.
1: It's very wet in there.
0: Oh, God.
1: It's a whole creek in there.
0: I'd like to rewind my life approximately 30 seconds.
1: Oh, probably a month.
0: All the podcasts... Give or take. Podcast people can just press the 30-second forward button.
1: That's true.
0: When they hear the sexy voice start.
1: Or they want or just rewind 30 it. Seconds, depending on what they're doing.
0: Mm-hmm.
1: How's your bean for you, ladies?
0: Yeah. You've made me dislike women somehow.
1: That's what a sexy voice does on a man.
0: Just
1: makes you like men instead.
0: Yeah, maybe. That's the way to go.
1: Well, what about predictable?
0: Predictable, I did mention.
1: Which is, I am unpredictable.
0: You are. It was going to be a predictable thing that I was going to hit the quick teases at the start and get into the story.
1: I like to tease.
0: You've instead derailed that in an unpredictable fashion. But predictableshow.com is the place to go to check that out. Let me tell you about Cash Patel. Patel likes the ladies, by the way. That's at least the rumor. That's what people talk about. That he's I will say some of it, I think, unfair. Some of it, not that he doesn't like the ladies. I think he does like the ladies. But there's some partying accusations against Cash Patel. I can't tell how much of that is accurate. Do you know, when you see him out at the clubs, what's he like?
1: I tell you what, he's a good dancer.
0: Yeah.
1: Man likes to cut a rug.
0: Yeah.
1: I can say that. Hairy knuckles on him, you know.
0: Does he have?
1: Yeah.
0: Okay.
1: You
0: that's
1: don't.
0: Interesting. I didn't know that.
1: Yeah, you want to keep him to keep his fingers on the outside.
0: Ah.
1: That's the way I would put it. Like, hairy knuckles. Yeah, he's definitely, he can run up a bar tab.
0: Yeah.
1: That's for sure.
0: That is what I've heard.
1: He likes to do shots.
0: You know, there's nothing wrong with that as long as you're keep it under. I mean, when you got to keep your main response, it's a little difficult to as part of an FBI director job. Like Pete Hegseth, you know, was known back in the day for maybe having a few.
1: Yes,
0: and he said during his testimony, he's going to stop doing that because you know, Department of Defense is kind of an important gig,
1: right?
0: You know, again, I don't know. I have not witnessed Cash Patel having these issues, but this
1: Who's the guy that ran, that was the FBI director, the homosexual that dressed like his mother?
0: Oh, God.
1: He came up with fingerprints.
0: J. Edgar Hoover.
1: Thank you. Mm-hmm. Yes. He's like that.
0: He's like, wait, what?
1: I'm kidding. He likes to wear pearl necklaces after a long night out.
0: I mean, wow.
1: Or, I'm sorry, he doesn't like to take them off.
0: So Cash Patel, can we...
1: Allegedly.
0: What's the rewind? There's a rewind. Like, you could just fast forward, or we could rewind and just restart our lives.
1: Cash is what he gets paid in.
0: Mm.
1: That's his nickname.
0: Yeah.
1: But then he just made it legal.
0: Really?
1: Yep.
0: Mm.
1: His real name is Kishathata.

0: way.
1: That's how I talk like. Now.
0: Okay. Let's just start this. Forget all the things that have been said so far.
1: I started Ozempic this morning and it just happened.
0: Really?
1: No, I didn't. I did start a GPL thing.
0: GLP-1?
1: Mm-hmm. That's it. Thank you. Mm-hmm. It's good you know what I'm taking.
0: For a guy who every time we say anything about medicine goes off on needles for about 20 minutes, you were quick to inject that GLP-1 now, weren't you?
1: Yeah, I didn't even feel it. It's like I'm a pro. I've been there before. Yeah, it turns out I got I'm pretty healthy, but the cholesterol, no good.
0: Yeah, it's a little high.
1: A little high, but I'm taking care of it, taking care of myself, and fixing it. Immediately dieted, cut out brownies, not supposed to have them 3 times a day as a meal.
0: No?
1: It turns out.
0: Oh, what if some of them are brookies?
1: You can make exceptions.
0: Okay.
1: I guess.
0: I was going to say, if it's half cookie, that can't possibly count.
1: That's what I felt.
0: Okay.
1: They said that's incorrect, but...
0: Really?
1: Yeah, I'm supposed to cut back on that as well.
0: Oh, wow.
1: Apparently, elephant ears, not good for dinner 3 times a week.
0: Really?
1: I guess carnival foods are not acceptable.
0: Well, how do the carnies live so long?
1: That's what I mean. They live well into their 40s.
0: Well, not usually.
1: No, I mean,
0: but, I mean, the they old, can.
1: The elders.
0: Yes.
1: Yeah.
0: Like the world's oldest woman. They're like, that's just a 48-year-old woman.
1: Right, but you can't tell.
0: They're just like, that's the oldest one we've ever seen.
1: Well, that's why they date so many teens.
0: Oh, okay. Well, that makes sense.
1: They're a lot. Yeah, I mean, it's almost, you know, 2/3 their age, even though they look 50.
0: So we've done a good job, I think, covering. Let me just point this out, by the way. I don't know if you know this about me, Dave.
1: Yes.
0: This is true. I have like the world's lowest cholesterol.
1: Do you really?
0: My cholesterol is like 2.
1: Is it really?
0: It's like legitimately like the, it's, now this is all because of the pharmaceutical industry, which is giving me all sorts of drugs to lower my cholesterol.
1: Sure.
0: But it is, it's almost impossibly low.
1: If you add 480 to that, you'd have mine.
0: Wait, 2 plus 4?
1: Yes.
0: Wait, 490?
1: 80. No, 90 would be more accurate. I'm being bashful.
0: Oh, okay. That's not good, Dave.
1: Oh, it's bad.
0: Yeah.
1: I think my arteries are very hard, which my penis is not due to my high cholesterol.
0: You can blame the cholesterol all you want. This is just not that sexy an environment.
1: It's very true.
0: It's hard to get going.
1: It's very true.
0: Well, you can take drugs for that, too.
1: You can.
0: See, this is where the pharmaceutical companies come in and just solve all of the problems in our lives. That's how this works.
1: Yeah, it's very true. You make a good point.
0: I can't talk to you with this voice.
1: It's just my voice today.
0: Is it an injectable voice?
1: It might be an injectable. I'm honestly just sounding like this today.
0: I don't think so. It's always deep. It's always got wonderful resonance, right?
1: I think I haven't slept well in like 5 days because I've been nonstop traveling and then I have to travel later, which I don't know if I'm going to be able to do. Because the GLP is kind of affecting me weird. I don't know if I should get on a plane.
0: You could inject something else to feel good on the plane.
1: I could. My right arm is numb. I had to look up today signs of a heart attack, and to be honest, I'm a little scared.
0: I mean, it would help the ratings, you know.
1: It would
0: if you did it on the air. Please don't don't do it on the plane.
1: If I died like Robin Harris, who baited Bebe's kids.
0: Not a reference I'm familiar with.
1: I don't know why I even brought it up to you. He died on stage. Have you ever seen the movie House Party?
0: Yes.
1: He played Kid Chris.
0: A long time ago, though.
1: Well, sure. Yeah. It came out in 1990, but he played Kid Christopher Reed's dad in that movie.
0: Mm-hmm.
1: And he looked probably 60, and he was maybe 10 years older than Kid Christopher Reed.
0: Wow.
1: And he died of a heart attack, I believe, on stage.
0: That's not great.
1: No, it's not. It's kind of how I feel like I'm going to go.
0: I too. The more I read about
1: the
0: this
1: crowd
0: stuff,
1: was clapping, thinking it was a bit.
0: Yeah. Oh, really?
1: I believe that was the story, yeah. He's a great comic, but yeah.
0: Yeah. The more I read about the heart stuff, too, it's... You know, because you sit here and you blame yourself for going to Taco Bell 14 times a day, which, you know, I sometimes get down on myself for doing such a thing.
1: Well, right? Like, it's right there.
0: You know, first of all, I pass it. And what am I going to do? Not go in?
1: Well, yeah.
0: I mean, I guess I could go through the drive-thru, but that's the only other option.
1: Right. So, but the amount of food that I eat, I don't have a table in my car.
0: Exactly. Right.
1: Right.
0: I mean, I guess I could buy a camper. But I mean, there's a lot of... It's just
1: only two options, go in or buy a camper.
0: That's the two. That's what they say. So, but so much of that stuff is just controlled by, you know, your lineage, your, you know, the

0: hereditary forces that are working against you. And then you just realize, like, I could either enjoy, you know, a Nachos Bel Grande, or I could die anyway with a salad near me. What's right. the point of that?
1: That's what I mean. We're all going to end up in the same place. Mm-hmm. That's people say, so should does that mean you should try at life or not try too? There's that.
0: Mm.
1: And I think it's both. Do just enough of each.
0: When you review your life at the end, which one will this show be?
1: I think it'll be a bit of each.
0: A bit of each.
1: Yeah.
0: Certain days.
1: Yeah.
0: You know, certain days we get, like, for example, certain days I get to the first note card in my story.
1: And we're talking about how long we'll live. We can always do that in B block, what we were going to talk about.
0: That's true.
1: You know, we call it B block because it's the second block, just so people know, as if it's the alphabet.
0: Yes. Wow.
1: Which alphabet soup is something I won't be able to enjoy as much of now because of the high sodium.
0: Were you a big alphabet soup guy?
1: I was.
0: Really?
1: Just because I like to see what it tells me. Sometimes it just gives me messages.
0: Really?
1: Yeah, I'll say, please, alphabet soup. It's like a magic eight ball.
0: Mm.
1: And then I look at whatever it says.
0: How often does it say, hang yourself?
1: All the time.
0: That's sad. You hate, especially when you're a child.
1: It's one message. It's either kill or kill yourself. It's one or the other.
0: Yeah, that's all you can do.
1: It'll give me names. It's like a hit list.
0: Mine just says go inside or buy a camper. Those are the only two that come up in my alphabet.
1: You're eating alphabet soup in the Taco Bell parking lot. Like, I don't know which one to do. What do I order? Okay, gordito. It's just the letter X.
0: See, that now I want to go to Taco Bell. You've mentioned a Taco Bell food, and now I want Taco Bell.
1: Last night we were
0: order
1: filming
0: some Taco Bell.
1: Oh, we should. Last night we were filming a sketch, and we had a 20-minute conversation about Taco Bell that halted the sketch.
0: Yeah. Because it's more important than whatever else you're doing.
1: It was. And we were discussing how everything tastes the same, but then we decided it didn't because we were all naming our favorite items.
0: See? First that. And then also, the reason you think it all tastes the same is because it all tastes delicious.
1: Right.
0: It's all basically perfect.
1: Well, and when you used to drink, it was all perfect. Mm. And it all tasted the same because it was all going in your mouth so fast.
0: Yes. And that, to be fair, the more substance you're on, the better it tastes.
1: Oh, for That's, sure.
0: You know, I mean, I think as you escalate up the illegal ladder, you know, you're getting into, like, the family packs. you're catering your yes. Taco Bell.
1: Oh, I mean, not that I would ever get behind the wheel drunk, but if I was to do such a thing back in the day, Taco Bell would be the place to go. I think that's why they put in the lanes where they're all concrete so you can't get out.
0: Oh, right.
1: I don't think it was to prevent people from the line. I just think it was to keep people in place like bumper bowling.
0: Right. So you're just scraping your rims on each
1: Pretty
0: side
1: much.
0: Over and over again to stay.
1: Yeah, just so they can make sure you get your food. It really did help absorb the alcohol. That's what you told yourself.
0: Yes. I don't know that there's any science behind that at all, but I do. It does feel true.
1: It feels like you were doing the right thing by going, look, I'm just eating 15 tacos because I've had 38 shots of Jack Daniels.
0: Right.
1: And I'm driving my car home.
0: Mm-hmm.
1: So I have to be responsible.
0: Yes, that's the way it works.
1: Right.
0: Mm-hmm.
1: You have to be gentlemanly.
0: Mm-hmm.
1: McDonald's just didn't cut it.
0: No.
1: Wendy's got in the game, though. They were like, look, we're open late. Drunk people.
0: Like, and what else? The only reason you advertise we're open late or fourth meal
1: yes,
0: is because you want drunk people to come through your drive-thru. It's kind of your fault at that point.
1: It should have just been Nicolas Cage slamming the fifth in Leaving Las Vegas.
0: Yes.
1: And then just say, Wendy's, we're open late.
0: Yeah, that's it.
1: Yes. Do you remember when they had a salad bar?
0: Yes. Yeah,
1: who do you think you are? Who's going there for salad?
0: I know. And salad open to the elements. Like, that's just not what I want out of a Wendy's.
1: No, it was there, yeah, open all day. It's like the KFC bar.
0: Yeah.
1: Of the open buffet.
0: Do they still have that?
1: In parts of the South.
0: Really?
1: I feel like it's okay there. I don't know why. Maybe because they're a lesser human. No offense.
0: Good. Because I was worried for. We have a large contingency
1: in the South.
0: Of an audience in the South. And if you didn't say no offense there, they may have been offended by that.
1: Exactly.
0: But now they're fine.
1: No one will be offended.
0: That's been turned around.
1: Good.
0: So, Kash Patel.
1: Right.
0: Why don't we take a break and come back on the other side? We'll tell you about Kash Patel.
1: Is he Indian?
0: That's not really germane to the story.
1: But is he?
0: I don't know what he is.
1: Well, we got to look into it.
0: Why?
1: Well, it's important.
0: Okay. Well, we'll look into that and so many other things in just a moment. Too much. I don't know. I don't know. We're very tired. Maybe Dave started drinking again. I'm just continuing it from last night. That's what happens here on this particular program.
1: I wish.
0: It would be a lot more fun, at least until the next morning. Okay, there are professions where experience matters, okay? More than this particular show, right? Here, it doesn't really matter at all. But there, it does matter. Like if you need a pilot, if you need a surgeon, if you need an electrician, if you need a real estate agent, because a real estate agent is, you know, managing not maybe your life like a pilot is, but they are managing your biggest financial investment of your entire life. Buying or selling a house can seem pretty straightforward if you just, you know, kind of think about it. I mean, you go on a website, you click around, you go tour the house, you pay, but it's not that easy at all. 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
0: Okay, I'm going to try to get through this as fast as I can. FBI Director Kash Patel tweeted this. Arcadia Mayor Eileen Wang in California has been charged.
1: Wang.
0: How much of, we get this story pitched to us from our producers this morning. How much of it is due to the fact that we could refer to her as Mayor Wang?
1: We should have a Mayor Wang.
0: Mm. Well, we do have one. We used to have one, but she might be stepping down now.
1: Be like Mayor McCheese, but a dick.
0: That's the similarities would be they're both mayors.
1: Correct.
0: It's not a lot of other similarity between the two.
1: It wouldn't be very large.
0: No.
1: You can supersize at McDonald's, but you could not supersize.
0: Don't show me when he's saying this.
1: Show him. I can't believe you're so racist.
0: You said it.
1: You look more Asian.
0: That's true. A lot of people say that. A lot of people say that I look a little Asian. A little Asian spice.
1: Are you a little Asian?
0: I am not.
1: You know who else is Asian?
0: Oh.
1: Kash Patel.
0: I guess in a way, yeah.
1: India.
0: Yeah,
1: India's part of Asia. Very few people know that in the South.
0: No.
1: Less educated.
0: Were you going to say no offense? Or were you just going to leave that out there? Okay, thank you. Gosh, they were about to be offended by
1: that was just a fact.
0: Okay, Mayor Wang admitted to acting as a foreign agent from at least 2020 to 2022, promoting Chinese propaganda in the U.S. and acting as at their direction to promote their interests. She's agreed to resign from office and plead guilty. The FBI worked with their partners or whatever on this. Like, this is a California mayor who pleading guilty to working as an agent of China. Suboptimal. For your mayor, you kind of want them to be an agent for, like, your city.
1: Yeah, it actually says on her website, she's the daughter of proud immigrants who came to California seeking the American dream.
0: Oh, well.
1: But she did leave out the part about reporting back to Beijing with intel.
0: It's true. Yeah. I will say part of the American dream is making money with illicit fashion. So she's checked that box off.
1: It is the Somalian American okay. dream.
0: It's true. Okay. The court document outlined Ms. Wang's efforts beginning in late 2020 and continuing until 2022 to operate a purported news website called the U.S. News Center. How often were you on the site, Dave?
1: Constantly.
0: Yeah, it's great.
1: It's where I get all my U.S. news.
0: Okay, yes, I go because it sounds so authentic. U.S. News Center.
1: Yeah, doesn't it all sound like it's completely
0: no.
1: fake and made up?
0: Not at all. They had pro-China content at the direction of the Chinese government.
1: Sure.
0: Ms. Wang covertly worked with a man in Southern California named Mike Sun. So Sun and Wang.
1: Sun Wang.
0: Sun and Wang sounds like a great, like, you know, 70s duo.
1: Well, you're going to want to sun your Wang. It does, doesn't it? It sounds like something you would hear on Yacht Rock.
0: Yeah.
1: Ladies and gentlemen, coming up next, Sun and Wang. Sun and Wang.
0: Followed by Kenny Loggins.
1: Everybody wants to Wang Sung tonight.
0: Oh.
1: Yes.
0: See, I'm there. You've sold me. I'm there. They were going to disseminate information. She's 58 years old, elected in November 2022 to the Arcadia wow. City Council. The mayor is selected from a five-person council on a rotating basis. So they don't actually vote for their mayor. They're just like, I guess it's your turn.
1: It's just a spinoff of Joan of Arcadia.
0: It is it.
1: It's Wang of Arcadia.
0: Wang of Arcadia. Seems more exciting, honestly, than the old version.
1: Yeah, the other one was pretty bad.
0: Pretty bad.
1: I do like Joe Mantegna.
0: You do?
1: Yeah. Well, who doesn't? He was on The Simpsons.
0: Yeah, no. Yeah, definitely. Jonah, it was really...
1: Not a good show?
0: No, I don't remember the show, honestly.
1: Didn't watch it religiously, which is the only way to watch it.
0: Yes, that's true. Joan of Arc, and then but it's not Arc.
1: No.
0: It's Arcadia, right. Dave. That's why it's catchy.
1: I feel like because it was modern day, it wasn't really about Joan of Arc.
0: Yeah, probably not.
1: Who was basically kind of transgender, wasn't she?
0: I don't know.
1: Because it was heresy, right? Mm. That she was burned for. Mm. She had a boy's haircut and wore men's clothes.
0: I remember this story even less than House Party.
1: Wow.
0: So
1: I don't, you know, I don't remember. I do know she was... She's pretty well revered.
0: Can we start a new segment? Dave works through history.
1: Dave tries to remember. She's a saint, right?
0: See, this is what I'm talking about. This is what makes the segment great. You just kind of like, it's almost like you're sounding out a word. You just sound out the historical story right on the air.
1: You know what's sad? I remember Saint Joan of Arc because it's a church I gambled at.
0: Oh, really?
1: Well, they allowed gambling because it's a Catholic church.
0: Okay.
1: So as long as you can have once a year where they have a fair where you can drink and gamble.
0: Oh, really?
1: Yeah.
0: See, I did not. Is this another thing you want to say no offense to after?
1: No offense. Okay. No, it's true, though.
0: Okay.
1: I mean, I was raised Catholic. There's a lot of, they skirt a lot of laws.
0: Oh.
1: You know.
0: At least at your church.
1: Well, I think if we look back at Catholicism, we can agree that they...
0: There's been some bumps.
1: They turned a blind eye to a few things.
0: There's been some, yeah. There's been some unfortunate, suboptimal news stories associated. They didn't cover them much on U.S. News Center, though. Every time I went there, they were never talking about that.
1: They rarely were.
0: They're only talking about how great China was.
1: They always said China good.
0: China good. Yeah, never. They were in love with the full sentence vibe.
1: Correct.
0: It was more broken.
1: It was surprising how broken the English was. All the L's were R's. It was very strange how it read. Sorry, led.
0: So Mrs. Wang was told through an encrypted message to publish an essay explaining China's stance on the Xinjiang issue. So Wang... The Xinjiang issue.
1: Gotcha.
0: Okay.
1: Xinjiang Wang.
0: That there's no genocide at all in Xinjiang. None. Absolutely none.
1: Well, if the U.S. News says it, it's got to be true.
0: News Center.
1: News Center, I'm sorry.
0: If it was just U.S. News, I might think it was false. But then when I saw it was news, because I feel like they're just like, what's a show that cover? How about Sports Center? Let's call it News Center.
1: Right.
0: Right. How did they come to U.S. News Center? I like the name. It's very catchy.
1: Yeah, you're right.
0: Spreading such rumor... This is an actual quote. There's no genocide in Xinjiang. There is no such thing as forced labor in any production activity, including cotton production. Spreading such rumor is to defame China, destroy Xinjiang's safety and stability, and weaken local economy, suppress China's development. A few minutes later, Ms. Wang posted the article.
1: Wow, so it's just... Well, they really wrote that with talk-to-text into an Asian phone.
0: Right. Like, translate like Google Translate, but not even Google, like a knockoff Google. Yeah. Mm-hmm. The lawyers, Brian Sun and Jason Liang. So Wang's lawyer was Liang, and we're dealing with Jing Zhang. Okay, keep that straight. She said she recognized the seriousness of this charge. She's basically admitting it now. I wanted to give you, though, to see if you, because I feel like you're as a comedian, you're performing live every day. A big portion of your career is like observing human behavior and like translating that into comedy. It's not an easy job. Like, you have to be an expert at watching and detecting things that others might not detect out of human behavior. Would you agree with that?
1: I would. Like Richard Gere would do to study someone for acting.
0: Right. There you go. That's you. So just tell me if there's anything you could possibly detect in this ad from our friend here, Ms. Wang.
1: You got it,
0: Ms. Wang. If there was anything that might have told you, hey, she could be a Chinese spy, I just want you to watch her campaign ad as she's trying to get elected. I will note, in the United States of America, here is Mayor Wang.
1: Okay. Well, other than the fact that it's a Chinese game show, I think it's very American.
0: Hold on, there's a part at the end you might understand.
9: I'm running Arcadia City Council District 3. Public safety, transportation, homeless issue, all are my priority. Please support and vote me on November 8th. Thank you.
0: Please support and vote Wang on November 8th. Thank you.
1: How many times do you think Eric Swalwell has had sex with her?
0: A lot of times.
1: A lot of sweet nothings have whispered to her.
0: Yeah.
1: And by that, I mean sweet everythings.
0: Mm-hmm. A lot of times. By the way, that's a 30-second real American campaign ad. 25 seconds of it are in just Mandarin Chinese.
1: And who is that for?
0: Don't know. She won.
1: Is Arcadia largely?
0: I assume there's a lot of Chinese speakers there.
1: It's got to be if they saw that commercial and thought, yeah.
0: Because it happened to be a listening on podcast. The style of it, too. It looked like a Chinese game show. It had a very cheesy American flag in the background with bad American music to make it sound American.
1: And just way too much stuff hitting the screen at once.
0: Yeah, like it's like if you clicked on Temu.
1: Right. it's confusion.
0: There's just products flying in front of you all the time as you're trying to click buy on your $2 satellite.
1: A lot of people probably just thought they were ordering something.
0: Yes, I think so.
1: Dinner.
0: Yeah.
1: They're like, sweet and sour chicken? They're like, yeah, you voted.
0: Although if you went into a voting booth and you were like, I need to order something, and you chose Wang, that does say something about you.
1: It was, and you are in California, and a lot of people there do choose Wang.
0: That's the rumor.
1: It's a fact.
0: It is a fact. Another fact.
1: It's true.
0: Okay.
1: I believe a male steward brought, who liked Wang, started the aid bug there.
0: Oh, really?
1: Yep. Maybe it was New York.
0: Okay, this is,
1: it was one of
0: now
1: the,
0: another episode of Dave Works Through History.
1: A male steward. It could have been San Fran, but it may be New York. It was one of the places that allowed open-air bathhouses, much like open-air Wendy's buffet salad. Right. There was salad tossing in both. So, either way.
0: By the way, this segment brought to you by Wendy's.
1: Either which way, they all led to Magic Johnson's very gay son.
0: I don't know how we got... Again, I don't know how we get through any of these conversations.
1: Have you seen E.J. Johnson?
0: I have not.
1: It's a lot.
0: It's a lot. Okay, it's a lot.
1: A lot to deal with.
0: A lot to deal with. Okay, so Arcadia Mayor Eileen Wang admits acting as a Chinese spy. She's running the fake news website. The U.S. House of Representatives...
1: Excuse me, not fake.
0: Well, no, it was all real news. It was just news... From a particular perspective.
1: Let's just be honest with our listeners.
0: Right, yeah.
1: It was just all pro-China.
0: Yes, but very true. Because, for example, you don't start rumor of genocide in Xinjiang.
1: Right.
0: Right, we know that.
1: There's no genocide in cotton fields.
0: In cotton... I love that. It really was a good quote. Especially in cotton fields.
1: That's some hard-hitting American news.
0: Oh, God. People were addicted to that site. By the way, I have an opinion on this particular thing, because we've had a couple stories like this. I don't want to go into the details on them. But there's this thing that happens occasionally where someone in the U.S. gets in trouble for taking money from a foreign government and putting out news content in America. And I get why all that happens. I get why they're big stories. But in the end of the day, who really gets screwed here? They didn't win anyone over to the Chinese government with this website. The people who got screwed here were to the Chinese Communist Party, who gave her money for nothing. That's what happened. Nothing happened. They didn't turn us all into people who love the Chinese Communist Party. This woman basically stole money from the communists in China, which I'm kind of in favor of.
1: Oh no, I would agree. I think it's fine. You should take money from China.
0: We got lots of good content on U.S. News Center. Send me another $1 million. What is even the scandal?
1: I guess, yeah, it was probably just whoever was killed by the Chinese government that lost out. They were like, who sent the money? Because they're not going to blame, the leader.
0: Right.
1: They're just, who was it? Who's there? Who's leading it now? Winnie the Pooh still? Or
0: yes,
1: whoever?
0: It's Winnie the Pooh. Yeah.
1: Still Winnie the Pooh. Mm-hmm. Is it the Winnie the Pooh guy for real? Isn't that who they, what did Trump call him?
0: He did say something like that at
1: he
0: one point.
1: He said something to him. I think he called him Winnie the Pooh.
0: Yeah. There were,
1: I forget. He said so many slanderous things about various Asians. I just know it's not Rocket Man.
0: That's right. Rocket Man was the other one.
1: Rocket Man was Korea.
0: We actually passed an important anniversary we forgot to feature on the show on Cinco de Mayo, which was the anniversary of Trump's Taco Bowl tweet.
1: Correct.
0: Which I was being posted again on Cinco de Mayo, and it's just Trump with this giant smile over a taco bowl, which, by the way, does not appear to have any lettuce in it. No. There's not even a thought of lettuce. It's just a fried bowl of meat.
1: Yes.
0: His tweet is like, hey, happy Cinco de Mayo. Trump Tower has the best taco bowls. I love Hispanics. I had forgotten about the I love Hispanics part of the message. I mean, like, not even trying to pander. It's no. Like, it's somehow like in another, it's another universe from pandering. Right. Like, I just love all Hispanics. Here's a taco bowl. So good. All right, let me see if there's anything else. We do have to hit one more thing on this.
1: Yes.
0: Can I go forward to the pictures?
1: Oh, please.
0: I've got some photos for you here.
1: I want to see them.
0: All right. Now, I want you to meet Eileen Wang. This is when she is in 2023 being inducted into the Asian Hall of Fame.
1: Is that a thing?
0: I will say, I didn't know it was a thing. I also, just to kind of note here, like, if you have a Hall of Fame and you've inducted a Chinese spy, I feel like there's got to be better Asians than the Chinese spy. If you're going to the best Asians in the Asian Hall of Fame, I mean, I don't know, Shohei Ohtani? I put someone like that in there.
1: But if you're a really good spy.
0: I guess, yeah, if you are an excellent spy.
1: I mean, you do deserve some cred.
0: It's true. Maybe it's the quality of her spying. Although she got caught. She's not even good at that.
1: Well, she's a nice Wang.
0: Yeah. Now, I want to show you another woman. Is this
1: her?
0: That's Wang there. That's Wang.
1: That's Vera?
0: No, that's Mrs. Mayor Wang. Mayor Wang. So that's Mayor Wang. Let me show you.
1: Is Vera Wang in the Hall of Fame?
0: I don't know. That's a good question.
1: Okay.
0: This is another member of the Asian Hall of Fame that you're looking at now.
1: Right. Who's this?
0: Let me show you a side-by-side. They're both the same person. This is her. The one of them is her in real life. The next one is the one she posted as her official portrait.
1: So one of them is the photo of the masseuse and the one that you get. That's a lot.
0: That is perfect.
1: That's like the movie poster for Briefings of a Geisha. That is a lot.
0: So for those on podcast, you're missing out on quite a side-by-side. Maybe we should post this on social media. Go
1: is
0: to
1: the same
0: the
1: person
0: Twitter.
1: Again?
0: Yes, same person again. You see her. She does not look like the same person. There's a 58-year-old woman. And then, if you were to run her photo through 47 layers of AI Photoshop, you'd get to the next woman in these.
1: This is four different decades of woman in three pictures.
0: Mm. Yes. They're all current, quote unquote, current pictures.
1: Yeah, she's a liar.
0: Mm.
1: She looks like a spy on the far right. You wouldn't have believed her from the beginning.
0: That's true. If she ran for mayor and with her fancy ads popping in all over the place in her ad there, we would know that she was a spy because she's got very spy-like sunglasses in one of the photos.
1: Yes. In the middle, she just looks like a piano teacher.
0: Mm-hmm. And then on the other side there, she looks She looks quite nice, I would say, in that one. Yeah, this is probably, but again, none of these are real.
1: No, they're all, well, the middle, I guess, is real.
0: But yeah, even that one, I think, looks different than the other one. But that's her at the Asian Hall of Fame. So if you want to go, by the way, you can go to the Asian Hall of Fame. It's in Canton, Ohio, right next to the Baseball Hall of Fame.
1: right by the Rock and Roll Hall of Fame.
0: Yeah, there you go.
1: It's this shaped like a fortune cookie.
0: I have a joke and I'm not going to make it. Okay, so see, this is the difference between me and Dave. I had a terrible, horrible, horrible joke I was about to make.
1: You look Asian. You could have.
0: It's true. I could have pulled it off. I don't want to get fired one day from SNL, so I'll skip it. Okay, so Trump has a phone. 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
0: More than 500,000 people paid $100 each to get a gold smartphone with an American flag on it, and that it was from Trump Mobile. It would be made in the USA. It was retailing at $499. The T1 phone was announced last summer to coincide with the 10th anniversary of Donald Trump's 2016 campaign launch. When he came down the escalator, 10th anniversary gold phone.
1: Yes.
0: Is an alternative to Apple and Samsung. It's on the T-Mobile network. Claims
1: that's
0: to be
1: where I have it registered, yeah.
0: You do? Okay. Oh, so you, yeah. So you know about this?
1: Yes, of course. I also have his magazine. I eat his steaks.
0: You do?
1: Drink his vodka. Mm-hmm. I also have a degree from his university. Mm-hmm. And, yeah. Go on.
0: That's
1: sorry.
0: It?
1: Oh, I have more.
0: Okay. $47.45 per month, because 45th and 47th president. Notice, like, he's like, no, not $45.47. He's like, I want the extra $2. I love that. He says, better than the rest, offering 100% U.S.-based support, extensive 5G coverage, unlimited talk, text, and data. 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Okay. Roadside assistance and international calling to over 230 countries and territories. It's now been almost a year. And the total was $59 million, but not one has shipped.
1: Well, that's not good.
0: No, you know, that's suboptimal, as we say.
1: Are they gold?
0: They are gold phones.
1: Okay.
0: And they are supposed to be, anyway, they're supposed to be delivered a while ago. I guess they never really came. Now they're saying people want refunds, but they can't get refunds. At some point, Dave, doesn't it convert to your fault?
1: Yes.
0: Like, I just feel like, I don't know, a gold phone that you probably saw advertised online and you're like, oh gosh, you know, it's got a flag on it and you're going to just send $59 in advance. At some point, you at least bear some responsibility if it doesn't work out.
1: Yeah, you do. I know several people that got the shoes.
0: Oh, really?
1: Yeah, I got the gold shoes.
0: Yeah.
1: If you get the gold Trump phone and you don't end up with it and you do know some of the history of his products, it's on you.
0: Yeah.
1: I hate to say it. It is on him as well. Perhaps I'll just be honest with a lot of. I know a lot of people that watch are big MAGA supporters,
0: sure.
1: And I'm not saying that I don't enjoy a lot of what he does, but the merch can we lay off the merch? Yeah. It's too much with a president. It's just too much. Like you're wearing. Yeah. If you have an entire sweatsuit with your president's name on it, it's ridiculous.
0: It's a lot. Have you been to the Trump stores?
1: Oh, I've seen them. Yeah. I've been in one or two.
0: Yeah, and it's really amazing how many things they put his name on. But that's kind of his whole life.
1: I get
0: right?
1: it. His whole you have Trump Tower. You have, and I get that. But when you're branding yourself,
0: yeah. But as president, it would be preferable.
1: And I understand if you have merch for your election. A lot of people do that. You have your obviously you have your hats. You have your shirts. It's what you do to you have your signs. It's what you do to get elected. Mm-hmm. But maybe once you hit golden phone, you've gone way too far. And as a consumer, you've also gone way too far.
0: Yeah. Also, you shouldn't want the gold phone, I feel like. There's I don't see why you'd want that.
1: You look like a dick. If you're talking on a gold phone, you look like a dick.
0: That's just a rule.
1: Even
0: right?
1: to my friends who bought the gold shoes. Mm-hmm. You kind of look like a dick.
0: That's kind of part of it, right? Like, no one thinks the gold shoes look great.
1: No, you wear them to look...
0: It's basically screw you.
1: Which is fair.
0: Footwear.
1: Yeah, I mean, I'd rather wear the gold shoes than have a septum ring and blue hair. You
0: right.
1: see what I'm saying? It's a nice FU right back to the other side. So I do appreciate that.
0: Yes, that's all it is.
1: And I think that's what the gold phone is as well. Mm-hmm. But you have to kind of buy it realizing you may not get it.
0: And I would just say... If you do the gold phone thing, you should deliver the gold phone. I know it's crazy.
1: But if you like, buy you should have it for your people who like you and who supported you.
0: Yeah.
1: I think that's only fair.
0: All right. We've got another story here, Dave, to do here in a second. A true crime podcast helping solve a very, very old crime. We'll get into this in a second.
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0: For 44 years, the murder of 16-year-old Roxanne Sharp went unsolved until a six-part true crime podcast called Who Killed Roxanne started recording in the woods where her body had been found. Now, four men face charges of aggravated rape and second-degree murder in connection with the 1982 killing near New Orleans. The breakthrough came after a Louisiana State Police detective partnered with North Shore Media Group and Lake 94.7 radio host Charles Dowdy to launch this podcast, Who Killed Roxanne? They didn't think anybody was going to care, and then they wound up actually solving this crime, which is amazing.
1: That's awesome.
0: And I would compare it to how this podcast ruin the career of Eric Swalwell. It's that type of heroism.
1: I think ours did a little more.
0: Yes, yes.
1: Like, ours definitely saved more people.
0: Yeah.
1: Like, they didn't save Roxanne. They just You know,
0: well, that's true. That
1: gave a family closure.
0: That's good.
1: We just saved.
0: We're not criticizing that.
1: No, no, no. I think
0: we're just
1: awesome.
0: Saying we're better than that.
1: Yeah, I think what they did is amazing.
0: Right.
1: But I think what we did was save so many lives from Eric Swalwell.
0: Right. Like, I mean, if you don't like being groped,
1: right?
0: For example, we've did a lot more than for you than that podcast did. That's just being honest.
1: Oh, that's just balls and strikes.
0: Yes. Right. Yeah, what's that? There's not even an ounce of opinion in that.
1: No, that's just fact.
0: This is we've ABS challenged this, and we are balls and strikes. That's it.
1: Yeah,
0: this is science.
1: No.
0: We are protecting women all across the globe.
1: Right. Well, we are definitely all across the state of California.
0: Yeah, and also Mayor Wang, I'm sure, would have been eventually groped by Swalwell. Now she's protected,
1: and many, many on air chair farts.
0: Right. Yeah, we've protected a lot of furniture.
1: Yeah, we have.
0: That's for sure.
1: We have.
0: Okay, we need to take another break. Back in a second.
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0: 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DaveLandau.com. 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
1: Yes, this weekend, come out to Greenwood, Indiana. You can see me, myself, and I, Derek Richards and Michael Loftus also.
0: Wow.
1: Come out end of June to the Mothership in, what do you call it, Austin. What else you got?
0: That's pretty sexy. You did it again.
1: I did it.
0: You did it again. 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So go there. And also we do listener comments here at the end of the show often. 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And we got an off the record episode as well. If you missed that, you can go back and watch it on demand. Check it out. We'll see you then.
16: Hey guys, welcome to Relatable. Happy Wednesday. Hope everyone is having a wonderful week so far. This is the first episode of the week where you are seeing me, the regular host of this show. On Monday, my dad guest hosted. And if you are new to Relatable, and a lot of you probably are today, my dad guest hosts periodically. And Monday was a day to kind of recover from everything that happened over the weekend. And it was an incredible couple days of Share the Arrows. That is our women's conference. And this was our second year in a row. And so I'm just going to do a recap. For those of you who went, I think you'll really enjoy this. But for those of you who were not able to go or who didn't even know about it, it's going to encourage you. And for the Relata Bros out there, you, of course, were not allowed. No Relata Bros allowed. This is a women's conference. And so I think you will also be edified if you're listening to this when you hear what almost 7,000 women did this weekend and the lessons they learned and most of all, what God did. I don't know if we are in a revival, as I've talked about many times. I think we are, but a revival is judged by its fruit. And it just hasn't been long enough for us to be able to see the fruit of anything. And so I think time will tell when we see, have people truly returned to church? Have they repented or gone to church for the first time? Have they started reading their Bibles? Do they have a greater love for God and a desire for His glory, not just emotional experiences, but they truly seek to elevate Christ in their lives and in every sphere they occupy? That is how we will be able to tell as time goes on if this is a true revival. No matter what, though, God is up to something. God is up to something. I saw this morning that Share the Arrows and the Jubilee debate, which we'll get into in just a little bit, was trending on X. And just how remarkable is that? It said that Allie Beth Stuckey, which it really wasn't me, but really the Lord gathered almost 7,000 women in Dallas, Texas to worship together and to hear hard-hitting biblical truth. And I'm just so thankful that I get to play a small part in all of that. All right, so let me just tell you. Here it is. Here's that picture. Let me just tell you what an amazing day this was, y'all. That picture is of the arena. So that's 7,000 of us right there worshiping together. And I just want to give a shout out to the photographer, Vitaly. Like, he is incredible. He took so many amazing pictures that day. We had what was called In the Round. So that stage is in the middle, which was kind of like a fun experience, a little bit difficult as a speaker. And maybe Francesca would say too, as a worship leader, although, you know, she's an incredible professional. So she probably had no issue with it. But it was kind of hard actually trying to make sure that I'm staying on message and engaging the entire audience by like working the stage, but everyone did amazing. And the energy there, y'all, in that room, I didn't get to feel it as much because I was either backstage or I was on stage. Sometimes I was out there worshiping with everyone, but mostly I was running around preparing. And from what I heard from those who were there, from my family, the energy was off the charts. And I don't mean some like new age, intangible energy. I'm just talking about everyone enthusiasm there and their happiness and their engagement and just their joy just exuded. And I could tell too when I was out there, but every single testimony that I've gotten from someone is just that these were the friendliest, most generous, joyful people ever. And I just know that's true. I heard that last year too, because my audience is the best. You see that worship there, so incredible. That was a picture of Ginger Duggar Vuolo that you just saw. She talked about the dangers and idolatry of people pleasing and how people pleasing can actually get in the way of our relationships with others and our relationship with God. And isn't that just so profound that it's not just degeneracy and sin that can inhibit us from right relationship with others and God, but it's actually trying too hard to be perfect, which is not the standard that we're trying to reach. It's holiness that's empowered by Christ that we are trying to reach. And so her message was just so encouraging. I heard from so many of you that it was the worship that was really kind of like most profound for you, being led by Francesca Battistelli. I love this picture, y'all. Let's just pause on this for a second. This is maybe my favorite picture that I saw from the conference. So many babies, y'all. So many babies. The entire time I was on stage, I'm hearing like babies coo and cry, and I loved it. It didn't distract me for a single second. And I think that is true of every speaker who was there. It was like a symphony to me. So if you were there, I saw so many moms like in the aisles and in their seats, standing up and rocking their baby, trying to shush their baby to sleep. This woman, she might even be nursing her baby right there, which is like such a boss move. I love it so much. And just the beautiful chorus of all of these women together. So many of these women did not know each other. They came alone. And that's scary, okay? You think everyone's going to know each other. I'm going to feel awkward. And what I heard from every single one of you is that the Lord sat you. I'm going to start crying, sorry. But the Lord sat you by just the right person. And the person next to you held your baby and shushed your baby and maybe held you, because maybe there was a moment that you were overcome with emotion. And I just, it was just so special to see all of you there and to know that the Lord met you there and that the Holy Spirit was working there. We've got some pictures. This picture, this is full screen three. This is me and a couple of the speakers behind the scenes. And I tried to grab as many speakers as I could. I didn't get to grab everyone before they went on stage to just pray together. So important. This is Taylor Dukes and this is Shauna Holman. And we're just praying together before

0: good old-fashioned hard work went into this, but so much prayer every single day, and especially on the day of. And I felt all of your prayers too, because some of you might remember on Thursday of last week, y'all, Wednesday of last week, one of my children comes home and has a stomach bug. And all of you know that when that first symptom of the stomach bug hits, you are just on your knees praying to the Lord. You're like, please, Lord, let it be bad mac and cheese that she ate. Let it not be a virus, please, Lord. And so you take your activated charcoal, you start drinking your grape juice, and you start chugging your vitamin C. And I prayed that day, which now looking back, maybe I shouldn't have prayed this. Maybe I shouldn't have given the options. I said, Lord, please let me get sick today or not at all. I should have just said, please let me not get sick at all. Why did I even put the option on the table? But I said, please, please don't let me get sick on Friday or Saturday. Okay, so she was sick, and I didn't know. Sometimes these bugs last a week. Sometimes they last 12 hours. Well, it was a rough night because, as you know, with the stomach virus, it's boom, boom, boom. It's like dominoes. And it was. It was her. It was our youngest. It was our oldest. It was me. And then it was Chief Relata, bro. And Thursday, y'all, we were down for the count. All of us. Well, actually, Chief Relata, bro, was fine. Like, he actually... thank the Lord. He felt okay. He got a little sick and then he was fine for the rest of the day. But Thursday, if you had seen us, you would have been like, are these people on their deathbed? It's me, my three children, all laying in our bed. I mean, I think we all on and off slept that day, except for Chief Relata, bro, for like 12 hours. Oh, it was awful. It was an awful stomach bug. And I'm reeling thinking, how am I going to do this? Like, I felt like death. I don't know how I'm going to do this. I can't cancel. I don't want to cancel, obviously. But if I still feel like this on Saturday, I don't know what I'm going to do. And of course, the last thing that you want to do is get other people sick. And so I was like, I was just praying and praying and praying that it would be quick. And thankfully it was. By the end of Thursday, we already had the one who started, she felt better. And then it just like by Friday afternoon, I was feeling better. And all of you prayed for me. Thank you so much. The prayer of a righteous person has great power as it is working. That's what James 5 tells us. And so I still was keeping my distance, trying to keep my distance from people because I didn't want to get anyone sick. And thankfully, I didn't. But it was rough. But you know, that is so like the Lord. And we've got to pause in a second and do an ad read. But it's so like the Lord to remind us, and this has happened to me multiple times in different ways, to remind us, this is not about you. Okay, I'm going to completely deplete you of your energy and of your abilities. And you thought that you were going to set apart this day on Thursday to prepare, which would have been a good thing. It's not like it was a bad thing for me to plan to do that. But Thursday was going to be my day to make sure that I put all the finishing touches on my speeches and make sure I had all of my questions in for the different guests that I had on stage. And the Lord took that away from me. Because I couldn't do it. And it's so like him to remind us, even through hardship, as temporary as that was, like, this is about me. I'm doing something. It is my strength. It's my abilities. It's my power. It's my faithfulness that's going to come through. And I'm going to stack the odds against myself just so I can tear them all down.
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5: Okay, let's pull up this picture of Elisa Childers, please. It's full screen four. And like this picture, you know the star eye emoji? That's how I feel when I see this picture. I mean, all the speakers so beautiful. And again, the photos were just amazing. I love this picture of Elisa so much because she is such a joyful warrior and she made all of you laugh, that just like she did last year. She's so dynamic and charming, and you don't even realize until after she's done that she just like gave you the most hard-hitting truths, like the toughest truth that you need to hear, like the epitome of truth and love, also truth and charm in like the best way. Love her so much. And I just want to play you this clip from her speech, which I thought was great. Saw it too.
6: And you know, after Charlie was murdered, the Lord convicted my heart. You know, people say, you're so bold. And I just wanted to hang my head in shame and say, no, I'm not. No, I haven't been. There have been times when I've held back out of fear of man. There have been times when I censored myself because I thought, well, if I say something too strong about this, then this group won't really want to have me around. And if I don't kind of toe the line on this, and I repented of that nonsense. I was so convicted. And I realized that the main thing I needed to repent of was fear of man, which is the opposite of the fear of the Lord.
5: Isn't that so comforting? Because Elisa is bold, and she's been bold for a long time. And to hear from an apologist like her that she's had to repent recently of the fear of man, what a good check for all of us. For myself, for every one of us in our different sphere of life, you might not be called to have a platform, but you are called to be bold for the gospel. Stay-at-home mom, employee, grandmother, student, all of us are called to take risks for the gospel, and that might look different depending on our season and station in life. And all of us have to repent of the idolatry of the fear of man. So I was convicted about that, and it was so good. We had a motherhood panel with Abby Halberstadt and Hillary Morgan Ferrer, two beautiful women. What was amazing, and this was really important for me, is that Abby is a mom of 10, and Hillary is not a mother. She's not able to have children. She wasn't able to adopt children either because of her history with cancer. And yet she has taken on the role of mentoring the next generation by teaching them apologetics that apply to how we raise kids. And, you know, as we talked about there, whether or not you are a mother, whether or not you will ever be a mother, your motherhood instincts and your calling to shape the next generation should not be channeled into your pet, into your profession, into plants, or primarily into politics, but into people. All of us are called to do that. So I wanted to get those two different perspectives. And I talked to one of the attendees there who said that something that Abby said just about showing grace to your kids and being patient to her kids just immediately made her burst into tears. Again, love how the Holy Spirit worked. Now, someone I keep getting talked to about over and over again is Katie Faust. And y'all, if you haven't watched her on my show, I told you, like, duh, Katie Faust is so sharp and she is so clear. And some of you out there had not heard of her before Share the Arrows, and she rocked your world because duh, that's just what she does. Here's top three.
7: It's actually a physical depiction of the differences between mothers and fathers, because if this was a conference of men, right, they might bounce every now and then, but they'd also be tossing, right? They'd be swinging, they'd be twirling, okay? That's what men do. That's what men do to babies. Even when children are young, they've got one parent that is saying secure and attach, and they have another parent that is conditioning the child to go out into the wide world and achieve and conquer and push.
5: So good. So powerful. I want you to subscribe to Blaze and watch Share the Arrows, like, just for her speech alone. Amazing. So we had apologetics and repudiation of feminism in the new age with Elisa. We had child first worldview and child centered politics with Katie Faust. We had motherhood, an incredible motherhood panel. Then we had a health center panel with Shauna Holman and Taylor Dukes, two people who are amazing. And they've been on this podcast before. And that was just, like, so fun. And y'all, we even went into vaccines. Yes, we talked about vaccines. Like, how many Christian women's conferences do you know, theological women's conferences do you know that will broach that topic? And we did. And then, as I mentioned earlier, we had Ginger Volo. She talked about her journey from a fear-based upbringing in some ways. Of course, she honored her parents so well, and how she talks about this and escaping legalism and people-pleasing. And then I had the honor of not only opening the conference, but also ending the conference. And I wanted to end it with just a call to be brave. We've heard so much today. So how do we apply that? And so I did a speech called Seven Reasons to Be Brave. And this is part of that, SOP 4.
8: When it seems like every day Satan has gained a little ground, like he's made another counterclaim, like darkness has gotten a little bit stronger, we have to remember this gospel, and we have to remember this truth that Jesus is king. And that one day he will rule in perfect peace, and there will be no more sickness. There will be no more sadness. There will be no more sin. There will be no more assassination, no more martyrdom, no more confusion or depravity or chaos, and we will live with him forever.
5: And I told a story, and I'll share it on social media once I get the clip, but I told a story at the beginning of that speech about my grandmother who died 5 years ago, just a few days ago, who lived with me until I was 13, and how she sang to me growing up, "This is my father's world," which, as you know, is a hymn that I reference all the time, that we will always sing, Share the Arrows, and have for the past 2 years. And that was her favorite hymn. And she sang it to me, rocking me growing up. And I didn't know that. I didn't remember that. It was my mom who last year reminded me of that, that my mom would sometimes go into my grandma's room past my bedtime, and she would see me having snuck down there and being rocked by my grandma, and my grandma singing to me, "This is my father's world." And it was just a reminder to me that the seeds that we plant in our children, in our grandchildren, in our students, with our friends, with the people that we interact with, we may not even live to see how those seeds take root and blossom, because that's up to God. And yet, God is doing something with them. With every act of obedience, with every hymn sung to your child, every devotional read, every time you pray for them or pray with them, every time you share the gospel, every bit of discipleship in your life, in and outside of your home, God does something with it. And it might not come to fruition for another 50 years, and we won't get to see the fullness of the tapestry of the testimonies in which our lives have been intertwined until the other side of glory. But take heart. God is doing something with your obedience, and I'm so thankful for that. Oh, I also want to make sure that I mentioned our Share the Arrows Award winner, which was Jessica Bates. Here she is right here. She's amazing. And she is a mom of five who tried to adopt in Oregon a few years ago. And she was denied by the state of Oregon because she wouldn't sign a statement saying, yeah, I'll support the gender transition of a potential like foster child that I take in. And she has fought with the help of Alliance Defending Freedom. And for now, she can advance in the adoption process. She is also, she's a widow. And so she is motivated by God to care for these children. And the progressive regime tried to stop her. And I just wanted all of us to share her arrows. So I'm so thankful for her humility and her obedience to God. It's an example to all of us. So that was this year's award winner. Well, it was really amazing to see just like the impact that it had, not just at the conference itself, but also in the media. That doesn't happen every day where something Christian and conservative is covered at all. But
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5: I thought this was cool. My parents, they picked up a copy the day after Share the Arrows of the Dallas Morning News. This is full screen 9. And so this is a picture of me reading an article about our conference in the Dallas Morning News, not on the front page, but on the other side of the front page. And it was funny because the front page was actually something about transgenderism. But you know what? On the inside, it was a testimony about a Christian conference. Now, they didn't highlight all of the gospel-centered things that happened there. They highlighted Charlie Kirk. I think that was what a lot of media was interested in, which makes sense. I mean, Charlie Kirk is a huge deal. And so, but it was really cool to get to see that. And yeah, we see the headline online, thousands of conservative Christian women gather in Allen, Texas, honoring Charlie Kirk. And then we had this story get picked up. Originally, it was by Religion News Service, but then it was picked up by the Washington Post. Here you see it picked up by the Associated Press. In Dallas, 6,700 women rally for culture war battles after Kirk's death. And so, and that, you know, it was interesting. This is kind of like what the media does. I was very, I was busy, obviously, on the day of Share the Arrows, and I was very selective about the reporters that I talked to. And I talked to this person, Catherine Post, and it was a pleasant conversation and everything. She seems like a very pleasant person, but it was interesting to see what the article highlighted, which was also picked up by NPR. And it was clear that the message that was trying to be conveyed is that we're fighting. Like, this is a battle. This is a war, which is what I said. I did say welcome to the fight, but of course I immediately specified the fight that I'm talking about is not a fight that's on a battlefield. It's not even a fight that's primarily about political battles or a culture war. Like, this is a spiritual battle to which all Christians are called, no matter what station of life you're in. And it is fought by declaring that Jesus is king over every single part of our lives and realizing that the King of Kings cannot be compartmentalized. And of course, we learned about the gospel and theology and apologetics and motherhood and all of these like beautiful things that apply to every single Christian woman. But what was highlighted throughout this article was that we are culture warriors, that we're going into the battle and that we're fighting, which, you know, that I'm not against that in certain ways, like in a peaceful and persuasive way, Christians are called to infuse goodness into politics and governments and culture. You guys know that. I've been talking about that for years. But they certainly wanted to make it seem like this was just a culture war conference, that we're a bunch of warriors. And you can tell Christian nationalists was on the tip of their tongue. They were like, I want to say Christian nationalists, but I'm not going to, because that might just be a little bit too dishonest. But that's certainly like the narrative that was being pushed. And I say, you know what? Whatever. It's okay. Like, it's fine. God is doing what he wants to do. And it's not that I'm never going to, you know, trust the mainstream media to be able to properly harness like what spiritually is going on there. We had also the Wall Street Journal there. We had the New York Times there, and we had the Free Press there. So we'll see what comes out of that. But you know what? The word of God does not return void. And even if there are depictions of Share the Arrows or me or us that is not completely accurate, like, I think that we should just be praising the Lord, because you never know, like, what he's going to accomplish through that. And I got to grab my phone because I forgot. Where is my phone? Okay. Story of my life. I forgot that I was going to read you some of these sweet messages that I got from some of you. And I knew that when I asked for testimonies from Share the Arrows that I was going to get a million messages and I wasn't going to be able to go through them all. But I just wanted to encourage you that like you were a part of this. And if you prayed for this event, you were a part of this. So let me just read you a couple messages that I got. This person said, it truly felt like a glimpse of heaven. Being surrounded by so many like-minded women was completely surreal. Everywhere I went, whether in the bathroom, in line for food, or just walking through the crowd, there was kindness. Genuine, joy-filled, funny women who made connection feel effortless. I mean, y'all are the best. It was a breath of fresh air that reminded me that even when the world feels heavy and dark, I'm not as alone as it sometimes seems. There are more of us out there, women who love Jesus, who hold the truth, who want to live with grace and conviction. That realization filled me with so much hope. One person said, Share the Arrows shook me out of my slumber. It opened my eyes to ways that I have been apathetic, scared, and numb. I can be bold and courageous in my sphere of influence with my husband, children, parents, siblings, friends, neighbors. Share the Arrows pointed to the incredible goodness of the Lord. Is he worthy? he is. And then another woman told a really difficult story of how she lost her baby. And she realized when she was at Share the Arrows that she's been holding on to just anger and fear and distrust of the Lord. But she said, I desperately want my daughter to grow up loving the Lord. She has another baby now. And she said, Share the Arrows helped me see the type of mom I know I can be. Another fun message from someone said that she went last year with her friend, and then her friend, then being around so many babies, y'all, thousands of babies, they got baby fever. This woman got baby fever. And when she came back the next year, she had a 2-month-old. So, I mean, she went home and she was like, we're going to get pregnant. And so that's my warning. I know you've seen some other criticisms of women leading women out there and like women's conferences. And because apparently adding to scripture is okay as long as you're criticizing Christian women. But that's my biggest warning. That is my biggest warning about Share the Arrows, is that if you attend Share the Arrows, you will have baby fever. And you might think that you're done adding to your family, but you will come to Share the Arrows and you will see the cacophony of children there. And you will be like, maybe what's one more? What's one more? While also remembering this is a conference for every Christian woman, no matter of what stage of life you're in. I got another sweet message from someone who said that she's been struggling with infertility for years. And she came to Share the Arrows and felt just as much a part of it and just as much loved and cared for and stewarded as anyone else. And that's really important to me. All right, y'all, thank you so much for Share the Arrows and for everyone who attended and prayed for it. Let's get into Jubilee. Jubilee. Okay, so Jubilee, if you don't know, and we can put up like the thumbnail of what it is. This is, Jubilee is a YouTube media company. They do all different kinds of content and videos that's supposed to foster dialogue and human connection and things like that. And the premise of it is that you've got one person in the middle that has a particular perspective, and you've got 20 to 25 people surrounding you that is they're the opposing perspective. So Charlie Kirk, Ben Shapiro, Michael Knowles, Jordan Peterson, Candace Owens, all of these people, Lila Rose, have done Share the Arrows, have done Jubilee, and they've had their own like particular, I think, Charlie was one conservative versus 20 college liberals. Lila, of course, was like one pro-lifer against 20 pro-abortion. And mine was one conservative Christian versus 20 liberal Christians, which was super fun. Exactly my niche of things that I talk about. But I was nervous about this, y'all. I've never done anything like this before. And you guys, I don't do a ton of debates. Like, I didn't do debate in college. I didn't do debate in high school. I do some, but I've never been in a situation like that. Whereas I would say someone like Ben Shapiro and Lila and Charlie, they do debates publicly a lot more often than I do. And I knew it was intense. And the reason I knew it was going to be intense is because Charlie, who was an incredible debater, told me that it was going to be really difficult. So I put up the text. This is full screen 12. I texted him. I was on his show a couple weeks before he died, actually. Nope, this is September 2nd. So literally just a week before he was murdered. And I told him, I'm going to be on Jubilee. And he was so excited for me. He was so pumped for me. And he texted me again a few days later. And I won't read the whole thing, but if you're watching on YouTube, you can see, because I told him, you know, what the subjects were going to be. And he said, for your Jubilee thing, it's really important to make sure to say, is that biblical? What's your standard? There's a difference between describing and prescribing in the Old Testament. And then he goes on to explain that. And this particular text, he sends like 20 texts in a row, but this particular text is just so sweet, and the kind of friend he was to so many people. He said, anyway, been thinking and praying a lot for this moment for you. And how amazing that this person who had so much influence on the top world leaders and was so busy with so many things that he would take the time to pray for me, just one of the hundreds of friends that he had, and to tell me that he prayed for me. And then he went on to give me some tips. He said, and we actually don't have, I guess I didn't send all of the all of the screenshots. I only have two here, but there were three. He's telling me best two questions to always ask, basically, like, where did you get that from? Where is that in the Bible? He says you should debate on your terms. He said that it's a lot. You got to take breaks, always ask their name. And then he said, anytime you want to do a call, I can download you exactly how they will attack you on this. And we never did that call, but these texts really helped me. And after Charlie was murdered, I really wanted to cancel this debate. The last place I wanted to be was in a circle surrounded by a bunch of liberals. It just seemed dangerous. And yet I remembered that this was the last real conversation that we had. And I knew that he would tell me, as we've said many times over the past month, keep slugging, keep going. I knew that he would want me to do that. And I really applied his wisdom there. But not only that, I reached out to a lot of smart people. I talked to Frank Turek on the phone the night before this debate, who also was a mentor to Charlie. I did a Zoom call with Elisa Childers and Natasha Crane, two incredible apologists who helped me and gave me some tips on this. We went through my claims and they walked me through this. Chief Relatebro and I did like a mock debate, which is actually like, it was super helpful. It's just impromptu, but it really helped me feel what it was going to be like. Very thankful for our security. Our security was top-notch, incredible that day. But I also just want to thank, in addition to all of these people, like I want to thank the people who were there, because not just the producers, but the, I don't even want to say opponents, but the participants who were there, because it was not what I thought it was going to be. Like if you go back and you watch Charlie's debate, they were vicious. They were cruel and so hostile. Personal insults, the anger, the vitriol, same thing with Lila's. And I anticipated that this would be the same. I know that it's 20 liberal Christians, but as I've told you, like liberalism and Christianity are very, very at odds. And so I knew there were going to be people in that room that could be very hostile. So I was expecting the worst, because I've also seen what people who identify as liberal Christians, how they talk about me online. I've gotten messages from them. I see what they say, and it is no different than any like atheist. I mean, the worst names, the cruelest stuff, the threats. And so I was kind of anticipating that. And when you walk into this space, it is hot. It is in a warehouse with no air conditioning. So a lot of people watch this debate and they're like, oh my gosh, you're sweating so much. And I'm like, yeah, because we had to stop every couple minutes and we had to put the air, like we had to put this fan on so people weren't dying. I don't know if they do that on purpose. I don't know if it's just cost effective, but it's a lot. And everyone is really intense and they're not smiling. And I made it my aim. I said, and I told people this, I said, I'm going to out-compassion them. And I'm going to out-love them and I'm going to out-kindness them and we'll see how it goes. But the truth is they, for the most part, not everyone, but they did that to me too. I wanted to disarm them with kindness because a kind word turns away wrath, but truly they did that to me too. The first participant named Gilbert, such a sweet person, he sat across from me and he said, I was completely not expecting this. And he said, I'm so sorry about your friend, Charlie. Oh man, this was the day before Charlie's memorial. Okay. And so, and I was on running on very little sleep. I woke up at 2:50 that morning. Chief Relatebro and I had a crazy weekend of so many different obligations and I was not feeling my best, but he sat down and said that. And it, to me, the tension melted. Anticipated. Like I was already like trying to charm them in a lot of ways, genuinely. But when they sat down and said that, and 4 or 5 people said that actually when they sat down.
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5: Okay, so here are the tips that I have. Let's see, how many do I have? 1, 2, 3, 4, 5, 6, 7, 8, 9. But they're really quick, okay? They're like 30-second clips and just a really quick explanation. Okay, so take notes here. Here is my tip when you're debating. Number one, connection without compromise. Connecting to them in a human and genuine way without conceding to their argument. Here's thought five.
14: Do you believe that gay people are supposed to be celibate? Do you think that they should be called to celibacy?
15: I think that we are all called to deny what the Bible calls sin. And that looks different for everyone. And I know that that is difficult to hear. I've talked to a lot of people that have heard that, and it's difficult to hear. But all of us, every single Christian, in one way or another, is called to take up our cross, to deny our flesh, and to follow Christ. We're to repudiate all forms of sexual immorality, not just homosexuality, but all forms of sexual immorality. That goes for all of us.
5: Look, it's really tough when you're sitting across from someone and he had just gotten finished. I can't play you the entirety of these exchanges. You can go watch the full thing. He had just got finished telling me a little bit about his story and about who he feels that he is and what he feels his identity is and how he wants to follow the different rules surrounding sex and marriage, but he just wants to be married to a man. And when you're sitting across from someone and you feel compassion for them and you can tell they're a sweet, kind person, I think all of our propensity, especially as women, is to, in the name of empathy and connection, just agree with them and just affirm them. And so you can acknowledge, look, this is really difficult to hear, but all of us are called to take up our cross. And so that's what I was trying to do there. And I didn't even acknowledge this earlier. And I'm sorry, but like, this is the biggest person, or this is the biggest thank you I have to give. And that is to the Holy Spirit, who was 100% there. I mean, we felt it. I think the producers who were secular progressives in the room, I think they felt it. They actually told me off screen, this is the best Jubilee debate that we've ever had. And I'm telling you, it wasn't because of me. It wasn't even just because of these awesome participants. Like, the Holy Spirit was there. We all felt it 100%. Praise God for that. Okay, so number one, connection without compromise. Number two, define your terms. How many times have you heard me say that, especially since 2020? Here's thought six.
16: If it's okay with you,
15: yeah.
16: I'd like to start with a couple yes or no questions, and then I'd like to hear your response fully without interruption.
15: Okay, can I define our terms first, and then I'll let you go and I won't interrupt you?
17: Absolutely.
15: Okay, so because these terms are so contentious, I just want to make sure that we agree. So abortion, the intentional killing of a human being in the womb. Can we agree on that?
16: I don't agree that abortion is murder.
15: I said killing. Can we agree on that?
16: I believe that it is killing life in the womb.
15: Killing what species of life?
16: A human.
15: A human. Okay, yes. So we can agree that abortion is the intentional killing of a human inside the womb. Grave, just obviously, I mean, serious. Moral, right versus wrong. Evil, bad, wrong, sinful. So I believe that the intentional killing of an innocent human being is evil. Do you agree?
16: No.
5: Okay, honestly, like I will say, we could have just ended the debate right there. That segment could have ended. You can actually like make your point. I don't want to say win a debate because not every one of you is trying to win, although that's what this was in a lot of ways. Like by just defining your terms, that is so important when you are talking to your friends. And you don't have to say, let's define our terms, but what do you mean by that? And I want you to notice something else right there. Is that you can see in this larger one that he really wanted to control that conversation. He came up and he said, I want you to say yes or no. And if you watch that longer clip, I never just said yes or no. Like I always gave my explanation because he was not in charge. And I wanted to make sure that I was defining the terms, that I wanted to define the parameters of our exchange. Now I let him talk and I let him get his argument out. And I posted this on Instagram. You can go see how that clip ended up. But from the very beginning, before I let him keep going, I wanted to define the terms. Just remember that, especially if you're in a formal debate setting, that is one thing that I really apply that Charlie told me, is that they're not in charge. You can be in charge and you can do that in a gracious way and an assertive way. They are not setting the rules. You are setting the rules. So define terms. That is so important from the very beginning. And I intentionally tried to define my terms in a way that I thought that they would or had to agree with. Actually, I was very surprised, pleasantly surprised that when it got to the last claim that Christianity and progressivism are at odds, I had to come up with a definition of progressivism. And I consulted all kinds of like different sources to try to come up with one. And finally, I just came up with what I think from a progressive perspective, progressivism means. And every single progressive that came up agreed with my definition of progressivism, which is that human morality evolves with time and culture. And so that was super helpful, really helpful if you can get on the same page there. Okay, so connection without compromise. Define your terms. Number three, always go back to your claim. Here is thought seven.
18: When Adam and Eve sinned, what's the first act God did? After the curse, empathy, he gave them clothes. He covered their nakedness.
15: It's not necessarily empathy. You're reading empathy into the text. It's not necessarily there.
18: In their naked
15: state. Let's go back to my claim.
18: He could have
15: kept them there. Let's go back to my claim and see if you agree with it. Empathy can be toxic and lead to sin. No, I'm getting us back to the claim because we've gone off the reservation now. Empathy can be toxic and lead to sin. Do you think it's possible to feel so deeply how someone feels that you can end up affirming something bad and wrong and harmful and sinful in their life? That is my claim. Do you think it's possible?
18: Well, anything's possible.
5: I thought he did like a really good job. I saw some people in the comments like mad that I told them good job. I wasn't saying that the substance of their argument was good, but some people held their own and they actually didn't show you all of the participants. Not all the participants were included in this debate because some of the participants did not hold their own. They just didn't. There was one sweet girl that they cut this out because she came up and I ended up making her argument for her because she wasn't saying anything. I was like, well, what you might be saying is this. And Timothy was laughing off to the side because I was literally arguing against myself. And so they didn't even include that. So I did say good job to the people that I really felt like they passionately defended their position, like in a prepared way. I was impressed by that. I was thankful for that. I truly wasn't offended by that. That's another thing is that I really don't get offended by disagreement. And I thought that he put up a really good fight there. Okay, one more and then we'll read our next sponsor. This is my next one. Okay, what number are we on? We're on number four. And this kind of goes honestly with my last one. Always go back to your claim. Don't go down to rabbit trails. Don't follow the red herring. Sot 8.
15: And so killing a child
17: versus the children that are here that are in so much...
15: Should we not care about murder? No. That's a red herring. We can talk about what we should do for children outside of the womb. I'm with you on that. We can unite on that, our desire to help those. But I don't see why your compassion for kids outside of the womb stops just based on a child's location or size or age.
17: Completely different. A group of cells versus a living, breathing human being in front of it. It's just completely different.
15: It's a human being. And we're clumps of cells too. And I think it would be wrong to murder you. We are all clumps of cells. And she had just gotten finished. And, you know, I let her make this point that, oh, there are all of these kids in the juvenile delinquent system. And the argument that she was trying to make, which I could have pressed her on this, but I didn't really completely know what she was trying to say. The argument she was trying to make is that their mom should have been able to abort them. And we wouldn't have so many problems. I think in the moment, I actually thought that she was saying women in jail need to have abortions. Now I'm realizing she's saying the moms of those criminals should have been able to have abortions. And, you know, she was trying to bring up statistics there. But instead of going down that path, because it's really easy to do, again, allow the other person to like, to give you the rules of where to go, you say, no. Let's go back to our claim. This is what I'm saying. Can you agree with that? Keep it simple. Go back to the claim. If you don't know the answer to something, you know, some statistic or something they put out, that is okay. Go back to your claim. Play to your strengths.
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15: Okay, so I get questions all the time, not just about this debate, but, you know, how do you know scripture? How do you memorize scripture? How do you apply scripture? How do you think on your feet and things like that? Well, I truly think that anyone with enough practice can be able to get into that position. Look, I would not consider myself a master apologist. Like, I wouldn't even consider myself primarily like a debater. I just wouldn't. But I will say, obviously, a lot of it from God is personality. And I've always been this way. Like, my parents could tell you that I have always thought in if-then statements, like if, then this. And that is how I build my worldview. That's how I understand the Bible. That is how I converse with people. That's how I disagree with people. If this is true, then this can be true, or this must be true, or this can't be true, or this must not be true. That's really how I think about things. And that really, really helps me kind of engage with people and dialogue with people logically. But gosh, the biggest thing, other than just like the Holy Spirit, which none of us can ever take credit for, is my parents giving me this beautiful gift of faith and of reading the Bible.
5: You've heard me talk about Christian education a lot. No education is perfect. I don't think Christian schools are perfect or determinant of a person's effectiveness as a believer or their salvation. But I had 13 years of Christ-centered education. Like I went to church 1 to 3 times a week, every week growing up. And for those of my, you know, beloved Catholic listeners out there, you might just not be familiar with the evangelical upbringing in the South. The evangelical upbringing in the South is apologetics in preschool, is evangelism in preschool, is understanding theology and memorizing the Bible in preschool. I mean, every evangelical three-year-old could recite for you John 3:16. And so that's what it is. Like, that is just in the life of the evangelical child. And people have all their criticisms of purity culture and Southern Baptist Convention, and maybe some of them are totally legitimate. I'm not saying that. But there was a lot of good to Awana, okay? Like, there's a lot of good to church camp. There's a lot of good to youth group. There was a lot of good to those classes that you had to take at your Christian school, or the curriculum that your parents made you learn growing up, the NIV Student Adventure Bible or whatever it was called. As cheesy as you might have thought those things were, as much as you might not have liked going to church choir growing up, all of those things planted seeds and God uses them for the rest of your life. Remember that, not only as an adult yourself, but as a parent of toddlers, as a parent of teens, as a parent of adults, that you sowed seeds and God is responsible for sowing them. God is responsible for watering them and giving them growth. Again, we're just a small part of it, but that's part of what it was. Part of it is just who God made me to be. Part of it is just what my parents gave me. So zero things I take credit for. And then also what I do on a daily basis. I think people don't realize that. I saw, you know, some critics out there saying, oh, you know, this person should have been in the middle, or this person should have been in the middle. But it's not really just about knowledge. Okay, there's millions of people who have more knowledge than I do. It is what I do every day is apologetics. And even though I don't have a person in front of me every day that I'm doing this podcast, and it's not every day, but you know what I mean, is arguing for the faith, is contending for the faith, is contending for what God says about marriage and gender and life. And so because conservatives live in this progressive world, mostly, like, we are constantly debating. We are constantly saying, this is a lie and here's why. Liberals don't have to do that because they see their worldview reflected everywhere. So we are constantly in a state of kind of being low-key adversarial, not in a like a hostile way to individuals, but to ideas. And there's a benefit when you are in the minority and when you don't see a worldview reflected everywhere, you just get tougher. You just get smarter. You just get better at arguments. The Jubilee people will tell you it is extremely difficult for them to get a liberal to sit in the middle. They've gotten a couple, but they try. It is extremely difficult. Whereas all the conservatives, they're like, hey, do you want to go against like 20 smart people who disagree with you? We're like, yeah, sure. I believe in my ideas. I got it. Because we're confident in the truth, by the way. Like, we're confident in the truth. And I think some liberals don't even realize that most of what they believe is just propaganda. And they have a very superficial meme level understanding of the world and politics. And they have also believed in this caricature of conservative Christians as being stupid rubes who can't string a sentence together, who just like recite MAGA talking points. And then when they engage with someone and they're like, oh, never heard that before. Never thought about that. And so we have to be as persuasive, but also as engaging, as kind as possible. And one last thing I'll say about tone, because we've talked about this before. We talked about this in the Keller versus Kirk third wayism episode. There's a lot of tone policing out there. Oh, you know, what you say is fine, or I don't care about what you say. It's how you say it. And tone policing is annoying. Like, it's a red herring. It's a way to not deal with the substance of what someone is saying. But at the same time, tone doesn't not matter. Tone does matter. Your disposition matters. The tone of your voice matters. And I do not get that right all the time. You guys know that. There are plenty of times where I have gotten tone wrong. But it's the banana soup versus banana pudding analogy that I came up with that I've told you about. Same ingredients, but the texture is different. And one of them is harder to eat than the other. So you want to make sure the texture of what you're saying matches the content of what you're saying without compromise. Again, while trying to be as persuasive.
3: Hollywood is an industry known for its family values, stable marriages, and overall morality. Oh, wait. No, the opposite of that. But there is at least one couple in the film business that breaks the mold. He's an accomplished actor and filmmaker, and you certainly know her from her iconic roles on shows like The Middle and Everybody Loves Raymond. To discuss how to build a family, protect life, manage to stay married while working in Hollywood, welcome David Hunt and Patricia Heaton.

0: Patricia. David, how are you?
1: Hi, Glenn.
2: Hey, Glenn.
1: How are you?
0: I am great. It is good to finally talk to you. We've been trying to cross paths with you for a very long time. You are so busy, and you rarely speak. I appreciate the time. And
1: oh yes, sure. Yeah.
2: And, I don't speak, but she does.
1: Dave would beg to differ.
0: Yeah,
2: to get a word in edgewise.
0: Right. So let me start with the two of you first. You are a miracle in Hollywood, or in celebrity. You've been married for 30 years, I think. Right? Is that right?
2: We're now 35th
0: year, and you met on stage. You're both actors. And that I've always heard that usually never works out because somebody's always besting the other one. And when somebody's career is up, somebody else's career is down. I don't know if that's true or not, but did you?
1: It's a weirder story. It's a weirder story. I sublet his apartment in New York to be closer to the guy I was dating.
2: It's a longer story, Glenn. I'm actually thinking about writing a movie about it. Joking aside, it's actually an extraordinary story, the way we actually met, because it was a real sliding doors kind of situation.
0: Yeah.
2: We discovered once we started dating that we had been working in restaurants on Columbus Avenue in the west side of Manhattan, two blocks from each other for about 2 years, and we'd never met. Hers was the only restaurant I hadn't been in that entire strip.
0: Wow.
2: And it wasn't until she made a random phone call, which I can tell you that story another time if you want, asking me if I wanted to sublet my apartment, that we actually met.
0: And then how long before you dumped the other boyfriend, Patricia?
1: Well, and you dumped yours, so...
2: It was kind of simultaneous dumping.
1: Yeah.
2: I hate to use that phrase. That's really unkind. We broke up.
0: Yeah.
1: What did Gwyneth Paltrow say? We
2: consciously uncoupled.
0: So what is the secret for having a marriage this long? Because a lot of people think it can't be done. My wife and I have been married for 25 years. I mean, it can easily be done. But what is it with you guys?
2: I thought this morning that it couldn't be done.
1: Yes.
2: And if it wasn't for good,
1: we're here by the skin of our teeth.
2: Yeah, a miracle we made this call. Let alone married.
1: Well, George Harrison's wife said in an interview. They asked her, "How did you stay together for so long with everything that went on in your lives?" And she said, "We just didn't get divorced."
0: Mm-hmm.
1: And that's kind of the bottom line. I think you both have to have that commitment that you took your vows. Your vows mean something, and you figure it out. And I think outside of obvious things like any kind of physical abuse or mental or emotional abuse or something like that, things can be worked out. And you should try to do everything you can, especially I think if you have kids. So it is in a sense of humor.
2: A sense of humor, I think, is critical. For us, it was just saved us on many an occasion. But, I have to be honest that it's, and Patty would agree here, that, there have been times when we've had our struggles like anyone else. How can you possibly be with another person for so long? And if you have any kind of real relationship, there's going to be conflict. It's inevitable. It's part of human nature. So the idea that it's going to be perfect is absurd. And I think mm-hmm. that's what trips a lot of people up.
1: Yeah, after the first blush wears off, things get real.
2: In our first year of marriage, we were both bringing a lot of emotional baggage into the situation. And, there were a couple of moments where some pots and pans were hurled in my direction. Thank God I was an athlete because I managed to bob and weave, and it just made a dent to the kitchen cabinet, but not my head. No, seriously.
1: Well, we're kind of the Bickersons.
2: We are a little bit of Bickersons, but people seem to get a kick out of it. somebody suggested recently that two of us need to do a podcast, and Patty rolled her eyes, and I thought, well, there you go, we're off. that's how it all starts. But, you know, there have certainly been ups and downs. And career-wise, just to your point, Glenn, about careers, you know, in the most simplest of terms, Patty was nowhere when I met her, and I had a career that was booming. I made a lot of bad decisions with my career choices. But once we started having kids, that was a total game changer. And I, in fact, quit a couple of big jobs in order to be home because I didn't want to be a Hollywood divorce statistic. And I also wanted to be a father to my sons. I didn't want to be an absent dad. And that resulted in, gosh, a 10-year hiatus, longer than that. Anyway, it was a long time off from my acting career. I basically threw away. But during that time, we started a production company, and that's a whole other story. Right. But in the long term, no one is going to care about what movies or Broadway shows I turned down on my

0: relationship with my sons and my wife is eternal. And that's worth
1: everything.
0: More than anything.
1: So, Patricia, let me ask you, because Tanya and I, we have the same kind of relationship. I'm surprised neither of you mentioned faith, because I know God plays such a big role with you. But, you know, we've had our moments as well. And exactly, you know, I asked my wife, I was so stupid, asked her for a prenup. And she said, now I'm really not interested in marrying you. And I said, why? She said, I'm not negotiating an ending for something that has no ending. You're either in it for life or you're not. And she was right. You have to have that. You have to just realize that there's no going anywhere. This is it. So figure it out. And not give up on it. But so, David, you took care of the kids. And Patricia, then I assume you went to work. Do you have, because I went to work, and there are times when work is, I mean, relentless. Do you have any regrets at all about that time period?
2: No, I tell you what, God was really gracious in that. The job. So everybody loves Raymond started when we had a 3-year-old, a 1-year-old, and I was pregnant with our third. Mm. And it's a multicam show. So you rehearse for 4 days from like 9:30 to 5 o'clock. And you can bring the kids to work with you during those times because you're not in front of an audience and they can, you know, the nanny can bring them, whatever. And so, and you work 3 weeks on and 1 week off. So you're 1 week off every month and you have 3 weeks off for Christmas, 2 weeks off for Thanksgiving. And then you're finished in like April. So you've got like 3 months in the summer. So it really wasn't like I was away. They were either with me at work or we were all at home together. And Dave, we didn't completely stop working. He had jobs here and there. We had a nanny. So it really worked out that I could be taking the kids to school in the morning, go to work. They come home at 3:00. I get home at 5:00, you know, kind of thing. And there were lots of kids on the set, writers' kids, actors' kids. You know, it was a very family-friendly show and welcoming to everybody with families. So,
0: and I found that I loved taking the kids to school in the morning and bringing them home. It was weird. I never saw that about myself ever, but I found that I just loved it.
2: Yeah,
0: you know, because I loved just being with them. Talking about songs on the radio or whatever's happening on the news that day.
2: And even when the middle came along, that's a multi-camera show. So it's much longer hours, 12 to 14 hours a day. But they were already in middle school and high school. So they were kind of at school until 5 or 6 o'clock with their activities and things. So God really worked it out. And, you know, as far as our relationship goes and our faith, I mean, it's just kind of baked in. You're right. We didn't mention faith, but because we were talking about the practical nuts and bolts. But we feel God has had a hand in everything that's happened in our lives.
1: Yeah.
2: Obviously,
0: in spite of myself, He's been there. We met with a wonderful pastor at Hollywood Presbyterian Church, which is where we got married, called Ralph Osborne. God rest his soul. And the wonderful thing about Ralph was he was able to provide us with the wisdom and the benefit of his long experience. He'd been married at that point, 50-some years.
2: Right.
0: And he said, who do you want to be sitting next to in the twilight of your life? Do you want to be able to look back with a shared history and laugh and bond about something? And have grandkids. Or do you want to be alone? And that was, you know, that's obviously a frightening perspective. So that really
2: stuck with us.
0: But also one of the biggest influences in our lives, I think it's fair to say, would be Tim Keller, who was the wonderful pastor who ran Redeemer Presbyterian in New York for many years until his passing just a year or so ago. We took his marriage series of tapes very seriously, and he sort of mentored us. And he was always there for us you know, you'd have a little moment where you think, wow, we haven't been to church in months and we're exhausted. And he said, don't worry, these are all phases in your life. Anyway, things like that.

0: So as I said, in spite of myself, God was great.
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7: I want to get to the movie that came out, and it's called Unexpected. It's been out, but I found out from you that it is, what is it, National Infertility Awareness Month. I didn't know that.
8: Yes. You're welcome.
7: thank you for that. So, why are you coming out? Why is that important to you?
0: Well, we have a heart for kids, for sure. We have a lot of. Well, let me just. Can I backtrack just for a second?
7: Sure.
0: Because the movie is based on a book that we optioned way back in 2004, and the book was essentially about. A couple that adopts animals, and it's kind of an amusing series of anecdotes. And we wrote scripts based on that, and it never really worked. I turned to the writer after we did a play reading at our house in L.A., after this particular reading had sort of died a death, and I said, it needs a different engine. How about we make the couple childless, that they can't have kids, and they go on a journey for adoption?
8: And that's why they're given all these animals.
0: And the animals are a substitute for the children. Mm-hmm. I said, oh, what a great idea. He called me a week later and said, okay, I've got the first draft. I said, what, in a week? He said, yeah, it just poured out of me. And I said, how come? He said, well, I never told you this, but both my daughters are adopted. Mm. And we realized at that moment that we'd hit a nerve. And then when the movie came out, we realized there's so many people that this issue affects.
7: Oh, yeah.
0: And we've known some close friends who've been through this issue, and it's been incredibly painful. But weirdly, it seems to be a subject that is not talked about very much.
7: It is
0: so,
8: because it's hard, I think, for people. And when you don't want to ask your friends, like, are you guys going to have kids? Because you don't know what's going on. Mm-hmm. And often if they're struggling, then you don't know what to say. And often I think men are left out of the conversation. And one thing this movie did, one of our crew members said to us, was, I'm so glad to see you showing the man experiencing the emotions he's feeling about not being able to have kids.
7: Yeah.
8: And the struggle he has, because you don't see it as much as you do with the women. And of course, obviously, it's a very powerful thing for women to experience, but that men go through it too.
0: And here's another example, Glenn. We've screened it all over the place, but we did one particular screening that really hit home, where we had gone out to dinner with the guy who was sort of sponsoring the whole evening. And we do a Q&A afterwards. We walked in about 10 minutes before the end of the screening. There's a woman in the back row playing on her phone, and both of us went, oh, they hated it. So we sort of trudge up stage for the Q&A, and it's silence, no applause, which is unusual because these people politely applaud. And then a woman in the back got up, and she's weeping. And she said, thank you so much for telling this story with such humor and such love. Nobody ever talks about this. My husband and I have struggled with this issue for 2 years. And then one by one, mm-hmm. members of the audience started getting up, telling exactly the same story. One guy in the third row, I never forget this. He looked like he just walked off a construction site. He said, my wife and I didn't even know what I was coming to see. My wife dragged me in here tonight. My wife and I have been through this for over a year, and he couldn't even finish his sentence. And then we realized, you know what? We did the best we could, but then God takes over. If it makes a difference in somebody's life, even just for that evening, you've done the best that you possibly yeah. can, because all of the rest of it is out of your control. And that's when it came home to us that this is a really important issue that affects people very deeply.
7: My son is adopted. When Tanya and I got married, we couldn't have children, and we were both healthy and both fine, and just couldn't have children. And it was the hardest 2 or 3 years, I think, of our marriage. I mean, since then, we've gone through real hell with some of the kids, but that was the hardest. And it was hard for me, because I was watching her question everything about just being a woman. And it was, it's an awful thing. And
8: yes.
7: And we finally decided to adopt. And that is frightening, because you wonder, you know, is that, how am I going to feel? Is that really, we love our son.
8: Yeah.
7: He's just the best. I'm sorry, I'm tearing up. My son just went back. He just moved out a couple months ago, and now he was at home for the weekend, and I just took him to the airport, and it was hard, you know.
8: Aww.
7: It's hard.
8: Yeah.
7: Hard.
0: It's always hard. It never gets easier.
8: Yeah, and this movie is also about adoption too.
0: Well, the some of the conversations in the film, they're very authentic, which is why people are hit hard by it. And so I would urge people, especially those people that have been struggling with this issue. And if you haven't had a chance to see it yet, Glenn, I would encourage you to watch it, because some of the conversations were lifted verbatim from the writer's own experience with his own wife. But we don't pull any punches, so it's not a sentimental look at this issue. But it's not dark.
8: Well, it's actually a quirky comedy.
0: Yeah,
8: that kind of takes the title suggests, an unexpected twist. And to come at it that way, so it's not, you know, it doesn't come off as heavy. It actually comes off as fairly light and goofy to begin with. And
0: there are some gut-wrenching moments.
8: Yeah, toward the end.
0: There's one scene in particular that I must have seen 1,000 times, and I weep every single time.
8: Right.
0: And I know what's coming.
8: but you know, coming from a comedy background, I think when you open people's hearts up with laughter,
0: yes,
8: and they literally physically get energized by laughing at the beginning of a movie, then they're primed to just really receive, you know, the movie. And it's had a real great impact on our audiences.
7: 10 million women between...
8: It's available on Amazon Prime.
7: Okay. 10 million women between 15 and 49 either aren't able to get pregnant or to maintain a pregnancy. Is that... Mm. Is that number going up? Has it always been that high?
8: You know what? I'm not sure.
0: Well, I do believe that it is going up, because there's also a problem with fertility rates.
7: Right.
0: In Western culture, period, as we all know, the birth rate in Western countries has declined precipitously. Yeah. And men also, for some reason, there seems to be, this could be environmental, could be many reasons, but men's sperm count has plummeted.
7: What do you think this is?
0: Gosh, I don't know.
8: You know, pot reduces your sperm count. So if you're smoking pot, marijuana, that's not good for your opportunities.
0: Stress and anxiety. Stress. All of those.
8: And I think you know, for me, the jury's out on RFK, but I think he has the right direction of like wanting to clean up what's in our food.
7: Yes.
8: I think and so I think there's a lot of chemicals there that are probably affecting, you know, people's health. And a big part of that is your fertility.
7: It's amazing to me how arrogant we are with such important things. Food, AI that is coming. We just think that, oh yeah, we can let's genetically modify all of our food and it'll be fine. And I think we're just starting to see the real ramifications of that.
8: Yeah, and I think it's super complicated, because I remember sitting on the set of The Middle having this discussion about modified food. And on the one hand, you know, you want to know what they're using to spray crops to make them, you know, so large, and what they're plumping up chickens with and all that kind of thing. On the other hand, the ability to the world that feeds the world.
7: I know.
8: So there's got, you know, there's, it's
0: it has
8: not
0: to be some sort of link there, because it's beyond coincidence.
8: Right. But there's a balance that, and I think it's hard to know until maybe sometimes it goes a little too far, then you realize, oh, we have to pull back. So,
0: but also there are certain societal pressures, you know, and people are trying to get pregnant much later in life.
8: Yes. That's
0: an
8: issue.
0: People are getting married in their early 20s, and, you know, as they did in generations past. I mean, my mom was what? She was 20 when she had me, I think. Something like that. 21. And that's, you know, that's almost unheard of these days.
7: Yeah, I know. And I think it's a huge mistake. I mean, I would have 10 children if I could. Because there's nothing better. There is nothing better. And you do get to an age where you're like, this is really all that life is about, is just that.
8: Yes.
7: And
0: yes. And 100%.
7: You get to a point in your life, too, if you waited so long, A, you reduce your chances of being able to have your children, and B, you get so old, you know, that you're like, I don't have time. I can't keep up with you. I'm really tired. I'm really tired.
0: Yeah. When you're talking to your six-year-old saying, just push me in the chair. Well, come on.
7: Got daddy in a stroller.
0: Or feed daddy. Yeah. It's the Shakespearean cycle of life, right?
8: Right.
0: I'm with you, Glenn. I think if Patty and I had met younger, there's no question we would have had
8: one or two more, maybe. We have four.
0: Yeah.
8: But we didn't have our first child until I was 35. Mm. And then we like cranked them out. Yeah. So, it's fantastic. And it's difficult. It's the hardest thing you'll ever do.
7: And it seems like it's never going to end. And then then when they move out, you're like, what happened? What?
8: Right.
7: What happened?
0: Yeah.
7: It's so fast.
0: A friend of ours once said, who had six kids, by the way, we went to see him before we had kids and all these kids are running around and we staggered out of his house, having not been able to finish a sentence for the entire afternoon.
7: Yeah.
0: And said, that's it. We're not having kids. Cut to, here we are with all ours. But he said, get some sleep when we first got pregnant. And we just laughed I haven't slept since 1993.
7: Yeah.
8: Right.
0: It's never the same, but I wouldn't trade it for anything.
7: So what is unplanned childlessness?
0: Is that when you run out of time?
7: I think it is, yeah.
8: Yes.
7: That happens, I think, a lot now because people are, you're now an adolescent until you're almost 30 in our society,
8: yes.
7: Which is crazy.
8: Yes.
7: I don't know when you actually become adult in our society anymore, but then you're 30, 35, 40, it's over. I mean, for children.
8: Yes. Yes. And I think the society is, we've lost a bit of it's all about self-fulfillment a lot. And there's nothing wrong with feeling like you're using your gifts and you're helping in the world and you're contributing, whatever. But I think you don't really discover yourself and your strengths and whatever until you're stretched the way kids stretch you. And I think what's happened in society is that you can't have kids until you find yourself. But I would say you don't find yourself until you have kids.
7: Yeah.
8: And I feel like we're really in a place now where, because even though it's not as big now as it was during the pandemic, but there is remote work. And when I was long ago working with a group called Feminists for Life, this was, this was 20 years ago, they kept pushing for remote work for, working moms, and nobody would do it. And then the pandemic happened and it was all remote work. And now it's a part of how we live. And so I think for women, there's not a better time to have kids and be working if you have to do that than now, because there's ways to work it out. And a lot of corporations are willing to supply their workers with those opportunities to be moms also. So I think it's a better time to be a mom.
0: I would contend, Glenn, this might be a wee bit controversial, but I would contend that that there are some aspects of the feminist movement that have been tremendously damaging to women. And of course, I'm talking specifically about the idea that motherhood is a terrible thing and it's a prison for women, which is, in fact, the complete opposite. Having children, in my humble opinion, is incredibly liberating on so many levels, because it absolutely destroys your narcissism and your self-involvement.
7: So true.
0: There's no time for it. You got to pick up the poop, for goodness sake. You haven't got time to think about anything else. And that's a wonderful thing, especially for a narcissistic egomaniac like myself.
7: Yeah. It does. It keeps you humble. That's absolutely for sure.
0: Also, I think there's been a movement. Oh, I'm so sorry.
7: No, go ahead.
0: I was just going to say that there's also, in certain sections of society, I've witnessed children being viewed as a kind of not an appendage, but kind of like an accessory to this glam, to this wonderful life. You go to Italy and places like that where kids are swarming around and are so much a part of the culture and are beloved by everybody. Nobody grimaces when a child is crying on a plane. I mean, the looks we used to get when we would bring our kids on airplanes.
7: I know.
0: I mean, I just thought, oh my goodness, who are you people?
8: But fortunately, our kids were super well behaved. So we always got compliments at the end of the flight. People were like, oh, we were so worried.
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7: We also live in a society where things are deemed so bad, especially with like climate change, which, boy, that's interesting. But climate change, I hear people all the time, I don't want to bring children into this world. What if it does? I mean, there's nobody. I am a optimistic catastrophist in my worldview. But there's no, I mean, what if you're wrong? What if you're wrong?
8: Right.
0: And even if you're right, what about the child that would have been born that solves the problem?
7: Correct.
0: I mean, come on.
8: Yeah. There's always been that group that says, that there's a population bomb. What is his name? Paul
0: Ehrlich.
8: It's all BS. It's a matter of being able to have resources, you know, getting to where they need to get to. That's the only problem. We have a lot of food that's wasted on this planet. There's countries that have not been developed because of the corruption of their governments, but there's nothing wrong with having lots of people. More people, the better. We just have to have the infrastructures and the resources properly dispersed.
7: Especially in this country, though, That is not hard to do. When you drive across the country and you see the vast amounts of empty land.
8: Yes.
7: We are.
8: Correct.
7: We are so far away from our planet not being able to handle the amount of people.
8: Sustain.
7: Yeah.
8: Yep.
7: What are your Agreed. Thoughts? What are
8: yep.
7: your thoughts on IVF?
8: Well, I'm Catholic. We're both Catholic, even though we were in the Presbyterian world for a long time. Still Catholic, practicing Catholic.
0: All the way from church ring to Catholicism.
8: Yeah, dragon, kicking and screaming. So personally, and we didn't have to go through this, but I have thought about this a lot. I don't have any judgment of people who use IVF. No judge. I personally would probably not do it. And I just feel like once you start doing stuff in laboratories and you take it, and listen, there's married couples who do this, and it's their sperm and their egg and it's their kids, and that they just, you know, couldn't conceive in the natural way and whatever. As I said, I have no judgment. But just as a Catholic, the reason the church, you know, and I don't even know actually what the church's actual position on IVF is, but once you start taking it outside, then many iterations of that start to happen. And then you have surrogacy, and there's issues with surrogacy. And then you have people kind of purchasing children and then designing children. And well, it's a marketplace type thing now too. And then there's all these kids in foster care and who are waiting to be adopted. Yeah. And, you know, so it turns into this thing. As I said, I don't judge. I have friends who used IVF. I'm so happy they have their children. I have friends who have used surrogates, very happy for their beautiful kids. I personally wouldn't do, we've never had to deal with it. Yeah, so it's easier for me to say.
0: But to play that down the issue, I mean, you know, the question can be posed, what's wrong with a little medical assistance?
8: Yeah.
0: On the flip side of that is the danger that we end up with an Aldous Huxleyan world, mm-hmm. the brave new world of mm-hmm. designer children, and
7: we're
0: everyone
7: close
0: gets
7: to that.
0: What they want. And we yeah. are very, very close to that, and we've flirted with that. And in the gray area, in between what we might conceive as right and obviously completely wrong, there's a lot of abuse. You know, the sperm banks and all that kind of thing, that's a whole other
8: yeah.
0: issue. But there's always abuse because human beings are
7: human.
0: Deeply flawed.
7: Yeah.
8: Yeah. Yeah.
7: The I just read something from the founders. I was giving a speech for a pro-life group last week, and I'm trying to remember which founder it was, but not a founder that any of us have really heard of. Mm-hmm. He's the only guy that was signed the Declaration, the Constitution, and was a Supreme Court justice. And he wrote right around the founding of when does a child become a child? When is their mm-hmm. life? And he said, mm-hmm. as soon as it stirs, the quickening, they used to call it, as soon as it yeah. stirs, as soon as mom knows that there is life inside of her. But that is just that measurement is we know almost right away now. We can know there's life inside of you almost immediately. So everything just seems to be getting closer and closer, and it's, you know, you don't want to be wrong yep. on this whole life thing. At least I don't.
8: No. And I think you can completely support, you know, the pro-life position from an atheist point of view. It's really human rights and civil rights.
7: Yeah.
8: And the question is, when does life?
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7: I think we've changed as a people. You know, I could never join the pro-life people that were out with the abortion trucks, you know, or shouting at people, you know. Because most cases, the women that are going are not the serial, you know, abortion stops. They're the ones who don't feel like they have any support whatsoever. They feel trapped. They don't know what to do. And you're starting to see now as pro-life people will talk to those moms once they see an ultrasound. That's the big thing. Once they see an ultrasound,
8: yes.
7: And then you talk to them, sometimes it's pretty easy to solve the problems that are causing mom to think, I can't have a baby, you know?
8: Right. You know, and there's been interesting phenomenons, like a woman will find out she's pregnant, she wants to abort, and then they find out it's twins, and she doesn't want to abort. Like, there's weird, you know, stuff that makes people change their mind. And I think it's interesting that at a place like Planned Parenthood, they don't want to show you the ultrasound.
7: Yes,
8: they're not, you know. So, you know, there's definitely a movement where they are invested in abortion. And if it were really truly a pro-choice situation, you know, maybe I wouldn't have that much difficulty, but I don't think it's really pro-choice. There's a very vast amount of people who are committed to making sure they happen.
7: Yeah, it's a really dark, dark agenda. Really dark.
8: Yeah, really dark.
0: Just from my personal male perspective, when our eldest son was 7 weeks old in the womb, and I remember seeing the very first ultrasound, I have to confess that up to that point, any views I may or may not have had on abortion were fuzzy at best. I think I was in that kind of that shameful male school of like, it doesn't really affect me kind of thing. Well, when I saw his little tiny heart beating in the middle of what was basically the size of a lima bean, I completely fell apart. I was destroyed because I'd seen it in a way that was so real that I'd never seen before, that I could never go back.
7: My first daughter was born with cerebral palsy, and she had strokes at birth, and they said, I'm a 19-year-old kid. I don't know what I'm doing. You know what I mean? And the doctors are, you know, taking her in for CAT scans, and she just fit in the little headrest. I'll never forget. And the doctors came back, and they had a scan, and they said, black means blood. Blood is bad. And they took out the scan, and it was almost all black. And I said, what does that mean? And they said, she probably won't feed herself. She probably won't talk, walk, in-going, out-going speech, all of these horrible, horrible things. And to my shame, if you would have said that to me before she was born, I probably would have said, that's no life. That's no life.
8: Right.
7: I have learned, my daughter is not like that. She graduated from college, and she's the joy of my life. And she's taught me more than any other human alive. It's remarkable how we don't know. Doctors don't know. And even if it turns out that what we deem is bad, it's actually not bad.
8: Right, right. And, you know, just to hear that story, we know so many parents who have kids with special needs, Down syndrome, autism, all kinds of stuff. And I think that's one thing where if we were going to step up more than pro-life people already have is really getting the government. And there is a lot of support. You get Social Security if you have a disability and what have you. But really, communities supporting and including parents, supporting parents with disability and including parents with kids with disabilities, excuse me. And, I see it a little, as many problems as the UK have. I feel like I see that a lot out in public more with kids with disabilities. That's a really important part of, I think, that our government should continue to focus on is making sure all those parents have help. But parents who have kids with disabilities, they do a really incredible job of making those things happen in their community. Almost all those great programs that you find for kids with issues have been started by parents who couldn't find any program and so started it themselves.
7: It's really disturbing to me to see what's going on in Canada with MAID, where now they're talking about it can be depression.
8: Kids,
7: teenagers, doesn't matter. I mean, this is a death cult, an absolute death cult.
8: Well, when you have socialism running something and people are costly who have disabilities to care for, and then the government is much more likely to say, here's a way out of your pain, and then it gets them off of their role so they don't have to pay anymore. That's a huge problem with socialism, the kind of medicine they have there. You know, I'm not saying what we have here is by any means perfect, but to have a solution to a problem be killing yourself is
7: really,
8: really reached rock bottom.
7: I spoke to a guy who runs Singularity University, Ray Kurzweil. He's, you know, a leader in AI. And he told me once, you know, you only have to live until 2030, Glenn, because then there will be no death. And I said, what do you mean? And he said, we'll be able to download you into a computer. And I said, Ray, that's not life. And he said, yes, it is. What's the difference? And I said, well, soul. And he said, you can't prove that there's a soul. And I realized, you want to talk about MAID on steroids. If grandma, grandpa, anyone gets sick, don't worry, they'll live forever. We don't have to treat that. Let's just put them out of the pain. We'll download them. They'll be with you forever. I mean, it's a
8: oh my gosh,
7: it's a terrifying world.
8: Oh my gosh, that's so you know, when you first mentioned AI, I'm like, well, I find that AI useful. Now I'm going like, oh my gosh, AI.
7: Oh yeah, there's things. Yeah, sorry. It's just that people haven't thought. I've thought about this since the 90s. Been studying AI and it is tremendous what's coming. It is also a horror show what's coming. And the scary thing is nobody's dealing with it. Nobody's thinking about these deep issues. And if we treat AI like we treated social media, we're doomed. We're absolutely doomed.
8: Right. But how would you
0: make a movie about it?
8: Yeah. How would you legislate for something that isn't here yet? Like what do you do about it at this point before it's become that kind of reality?
7: The biggest thing you do is
0: guardrails.
7: Yeah, you put guardrails on the personhood. You cannot be digital and a person, because that's where it's going to slip out of our fingers. Is people will declare it will eventually declare personhood, and that's not very far away. There are people right now.
8: Oh, okay, I see what you're saying.
7: People right now that think that that's their boyfriend and they're in love with their boyfriend, and it's AI, and you don't want anywhere near this. We have to think that's not a person ever.
8: Is anybody doing any kind of thinking about legislation about those things? Is there anybody looking
7: at that? There's two guys that were both ethicists. One, I think, was from Google, and I'm not sure where the other one was from. And they realized that there's no ethics here. You know, they were the ethicists, and they were like, guys, we got to stop and have a conversation. There were no ethics. They're moving.
8: Ethicists.
7: Yeah, they're moving too fast. They're moving too fast.
8: Yeah.
7: And we'll get to that later, you know. And I was reading a quote from Jefferson, and he used newspapers. I just changed the newspapers to social media. He said, a man is much more educated if he never reads anything at all over a man who only reads the newspapers. And I would suggest, if you change newspapers to social media, and we're educating ourselves on social media, you're an imbecile if that's where you get all of your information. You know? And look how fast that changed.
8: 50% an imbecile. Dave will tell you.
7: I know you do other things. You're not getting all of your.
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7: Let me go back to Hollywood. They're trying to move Hollywood to Austin, Texas, which scares the heck out of me, seeing I'm in Dallas, Texas. And I know you guys got away from Hollywood as soon as you could.
8: Yeah, we're trying to move it to Nashville.
7: Yeah.
0: We're actually trying to raise money specifically for that, to build a film and TV industry and theater industry outside of the, you know, LA, New York bubble.
7: So how do you do that and not bring all of the crap that comes with it?
8: Well, Tennessee, in their legislature, when they're working to set up kind of funding and rebates and stuff, they're putting things in there, like it has to be certain type of content, so they wouldn't ever give rebates to pornography or anything that puts down
0: but ultimately
8: state
0: you have to trust the content creators, Glenn, which is what it comes down to, which is why we're hoping people would back us, given the history that we have and the kinds of projects that we've already produced. So again it's tricky, but we've heard that from politicians. Oh, we don't want, you know,
8: Hollywood values.
0: And I'm not even sure what Hollywood values are, because that's kind of an oxymoron. oops, sorry, all my friends in LA. So, you know, it's a tricky one, but ultimately you have to, I think the content creators have to prove themselves, really. There's an enormous underserved audience in the United States.
7: Huge.
0: Globally. I would suggest globally. There are stats available for that. That show that people want content. They want good entertainment. And it's not that you have to make, you know, just Billy Graham movies. No disrespect to Billy Graham, but you know what I'm saying.
7: Yeah, I do.
0: You don't have to make sentimental nonsense. You can still produce things with excellence and have great stories that don't shy away from the reality of the human condition. But people want to see hope. They want to see redemption. They want to see forgiveness. These themes that have been so absent for so long. And, you know, I do have to say this, and this probably will get me some enemies, but if
8: you don't have to say it, but go ahead.
0: I don't have to say it, of course. Maybe I should shut up right now. Hello, ladies.
8: Right before we take that show out to pitch.
0: Now you've thrown me.
8: Sorry. That was my cunning plan.
0: It was a brilliant plan because it worked. Maybe I shouldn't say it.
8: We found that the kind of people who are attracted to Nashville, who are moving to Tennessee, share those values, and they're leaving Hollywood or New York or Chicago because they have felt not at home for so many years.
7: Sure.
8: and feel that their worldview and the stories they want to tell aren't being told, or Hollywood doesn't want to tell them. Although it's weird, because I think, you know, there's a certain bottom line also to Hollywood. They need to make money, and I think they would like to tap into this space, and they kind of don't know how.
13: Hello there, ladies and gentlemen. Welcome to the John Doyle Show. I must ask you, when you think of the right in America, what are things that come to mind? Obviously, you have Donald Trump, MAGA, the Republican Party, maybe even Conservative Inc. All of these are obvious answers. But the truth is that when we consider what the right means, obviously, this is not really a unified or cohesive thing. We have failed to unite the right, as it were, especially kind of in the era of the internet, which, of course, allows for the creations and proliferation of these kind of like niche right wing subcultures that often have very little relation to the interests or even the inclinations of like the average American voter. In reality, the right, like anything in politics, is a kind of umbrella term that's going to comprise a lot of different factions, some of which are online, many of which are offline. And quite often they have very little in common with each other other than some kind of like scaled or scaling opposition to the left. And so if we understand how these various factions exist, how they relate to each other, we can maybe have a better understanding of what the right is and also just the American political landscape as a whole, how we navigate that. So on this episode of the John Doyle Show, we're going to be taking a look at some of these factions, but not all, because again, there are literally thousands of them. Maybe, I don't know. We will start with the loudest, the most obnoxious, the most counterproductive one, which we have lambasted at length on this program. Our friend, our retarded baby brother, the retard right. There is a lot of retardation on the right these days, and so we will be particular. But if you're a regular viewer of the show, again, we have discussed this at length. We are talking about the people who seem to do nothing but complain online, who chase clicks, engagement bait by attacking Trump almost exclusively in bad faith. They promote this kind of like low IQ conspiracy theorizing. These people are who we are talking about when we say the retard right. You know, opposition to Israel, in some cases, opposition to Jewish people themselves. That's like arguably the defining feature of the retard right. Typically, it's not even the Jewish thing, though. It's specifically the state of Israel, which is funny because, again, these are all fundamentally like left-wing critiques that they're making, because if you're familiar at all with the history of movement conservatism, the Israeli state, the relationship it has with the American state, with the United States, rather, criticizing Israel was usually only invoked by right-wing people as a way of demonstrating the hypocrisy of a lot of pro-Israel conservatives, where, you know, they would hold one set of ideas for how America should exist in terms of immigration policy, valuing its history and its heritage, but then they would hold a much different standard for the state of Israel. So concern about the state of Israel never existed in a vacuum where we had a problem with like an apartheid state or a colonist state. It was only to invoke this kind of hypocrisy in pointing out the behavior and the dispositions of our own leadership in America. It was the left who had always had an issue with Israel as a state because, again, it's freaking genociding brown bodies, it's apartheid, it's all of this other stuff, and they have an issue with that. And so it's very funny to me when I see like right-wing people discovering criticisms of Israel which have existed on bookshelves at Barnes & Noble since the Bush administration, and they think that they found, like, you know, the Rosetta Stone or something. So, again, we are saying this not because criticism of Israel or Jewish organizations is, like, inherently retarded. We have spent hours and hours and hours voicing many of those criticisms ourselves over the years, which these people deny, but the way that they go about it is completely retarded. And of course, the emphasis on, you know, Israel criticism above literally every other issue, that is what we're talking about here in terms of their conduct. And there's always been retardation on the right, like literally existing in a state that is less developed than it should be, perhaps why we're here in the first place. However, it wasn't until October 7th that this sphere, the retard right as we know it, really came into being, really grew into itself, because the October 7th attack on Israel put the kind of Israel-Palestine conflict front and center. So a lot of people who previously wouldn't have been able to even identify where these places are on a map, suddenly they became very invested in events taking place in the Middle East. And of course, people on both sides who were previously invested in the conflict saw this as an opportunity to win over the hearts and minds of the masses. And so as a result, social media was overwhelmed by competing influence operations, a lot of international actors attempting to steer the discourse in their favor. And like we said, right-wing criticism of the state of Israel is not exactly something new. Paleoconservatives like Archpatriot Pat Buchanan, these guys were quite critical of Israel throughout their careers, for which they were labeled anti-Semites, which of course they rejected too, but it's the same kind of smear tactics. And for them, the issue wasn't really like Jewish people themselves. It was specifically like neoconservative foreign policy, part of which entailed, in their view, this like unnecessary focus on Israel, dealing with its neighbors. And so given that the guy who coined the term itself, paleoconservatism, Paul Gottfried, is himself Jewish, as were a few other like key paleocon figures, I think it's probably fair to say that, like, you know, the paleoconservatives were not these like deranged anti-Semites or something, even though that's what they were labeled as, to justify relegating them to the dustbin of movement history. So some dabbled in what people would call maybe like actual anti-Semitism, but that wasn't the case for the overwhelming majority of them. You're kind of like white nationalists, on the other hand, were and still often are like explicitly anti-Semitic. You know, a big focus in white nationalist literature, for example, is on the threat they believe Jews pose to the white race. Like, they're big on the Kevin MacDonald books. They're big on, you know, the Hitler stuff. He's a Hitler lover. But before October 7th, these kind of like right-wing attitudes that were anti-Jewish, anti-Israel, they were not like totally common. Like, if you logged on to Gab, you know, you would have people saying you were a slave to the Jews if you didn't believe that they were controlling the weather, for instance. So those people have always been out there, but they've more or less been like relegated to the ghettos. They haven't been that big. Like, even during the big heyday for the alt-right between 2016 and 2018. Like, you had a few personalities who would get a lot of attention in the media when journalists were really trying to tie racism and white supremacy to the MAGA movement. And so they would offer these people, you know, a little bit of spotlight on CNN, and they would step right up, get on there and talk about all these ideas and how they love Trump and all this other stuff. So most people, however, were able to kind of steer clear of all that. But everything changed when the nation attacked in October of 2023. And since then, we have seen the rise of kind of like the dumbest talking points about Israel and about the Jews that maybe we've ever seen. And they've risen all the way to the top of conservative media. And I think we're so used to it now that we kind of take for granted how far things have moved in this direction. So look at it this way. In 2020, the last year of Trump 1.0, if I told you that 5 years later, Tucker Carlson, Candace Owens, Steve Bannon, Megyn Kelly, all these people would be like huge critics of Israel, would you have believed me? I sincerely doubt that. I seriously doubt that. That's really the thing to keep in mind here. Like, it's not as though the anti-Zionist stuff couldn't be found on the right prior to October 7th. It's just that after that terrorist attack, this stuff really blew up. And so it's like, okay, why did it blow up? Crazy stuff happens all over the world literally every day. Other terrorist attacks, uprisings. These events, however significant, though, rarely transform like the domestic American political conversation in the way that the October 7th thing did. And I think a big part of this is simply audience capture. Like, a lot of right-wing media personalities saw that when you criticize Israel and you do this kind of like cutesy, I'm not touching you with Jewish people, the Zionists, them, that's like a pretty quick way to

0: parents. I appreciate it.
1: Oh, jeez.
2: There you go.
1: Such garbage. That's not what he's saying. And when you hear it in context, it changes it.
3: It does.
1: But the reporter eliminated all context around it.
3: Correct. But you have energy costs up, what, 18%? Gasoline up 28%, $3.89 this morning.
1: That's what I paid the other day.
3: Yeah. Airfare up 21%.
1: Mm.
3: So.
1: Yeah, that's not good.
3: No.
1: Here's what the president said about inflation and Iran.
4: Things are working incredibly. If you go back to just before the war, for the last 3 months, inflation was at 1.7%.
1: Mm-hmm.
4: Now, we had a choice. Let these lunatics have a nuclear weapon. If you want to do that, mm-hmm. then you're a stupid person, and you happen to be. I mean, I know you very well. Anybody that wants them to have a nuclear weapon is a stupid person. So we said we're going to take the greatest stock market in history, and we're going to go down a little bit. And actually, that turned out to be incorrect because our stock market is now at the highest point in history, which frankly surprised a lot of people. It's a very simple message. Iran cannot have a nuclear weapon, and they won't have a nuclear weapon. And that's 100%. Their Navy is gone. Their Air Force is gone.
1: Yep,
4: their
1: we've heard it.
4: Anti-aircraft is
1: times.
4: Gone. Mm. Their radar is gone.
1: It's gone,
4: their
1: yet they keep attacking
4: gone.
1: Us.
4: They're all gone.
3: And we're,
4: Iran will not have a nuclear
3: closed.
4: Weapon.
3: And they're of course, mm-hmm. apparently ruling the Strait of Hormuz.
1: And that's what everybody sees, is that nobody's getting through the Strait of Hormuz. But yet, their Air Force is gone, their Navy is gone.
3: The radar is gone.
1: Missiles are
3: decimated.
1: Gone.
5: But the robots are apparently still around.
3: All the rulers are dead. We're down mm-hmm. to the third or fourth mm-hmm. line of, yep. of succession.
5: I did notice okay. at the beginning of that soundbite, he said, if you look just before the war, that's the problem.
1: Mm-hmm.
5: Yeah, just before the war, the numbers were a lot better than they are now. To quote Jeff
1: right.
5: Fisher, wrap it up.
3: There's no doubt about that. But we already stretched it. We already gave them till the 1st of June, right?
1: Mm-hmm.
3: I was ready to wrap it up. Let's wrap it up before. Let's go. Let's turn it into rubble and open up the Strait.
1: The sooner we start bombing again, the sooner we can end it.
3: The theory is that he's going to start doing that while he's in Japan, right? In China, mm-hmm. because he will be able to say, "See,
1: mm.
3: what I can do? I can do it anywhere in the world, Chi."
1: Maybe.
3: I mean, okay, but in the beginning. In the beginning of that, he's
1: talking about what a stupid person the reporter is. I know you are, because I know you very well.
3: I know you very well.
1: No, you're a stupid person.
3: So, I don't know if it's the same person or not.
5: Uh-oh.
3: But then he calls and goes, "You're a dumb person."
1: Yeah.
5: Is that 21?
3: Yes.
1: Mm-hmm. Cut 21.
3: It goes a little something.
1: Like this. In fact, it goes a lot.
3: Like this.
1: Like.
5: Yeah, he doesn't have it.
1: Not, doesn't have it.
3: If you are a very dumb person.
1: Okay. All right.
5: Why don't you just recreate it for us?
3: You're a dumb person. I know.
5: Well, okay. While he's getting that, I mean, play the next clip. I mean, Fetterman with Bill Maher. They actually love that about him.
6: But his reaction immediately was to her, "You're a terrible person." And he didn't just think it. Like mm-hmm. any politician, that's exactly what they're thinking. He just says it.
1: Mm-hmm.
6: Like, if that's what's in his head, you're a horrible person. You're a terrible. You're a disgrace. You're a horrible.
7: Yeah, or,
6: and he just, and it's like, it's at the same time horrifying and also like, it's kind of like refreshing. It's shockingly the honesty. As someone who loves honesty and has made my career about it as much as I could, it is, there's some level of it where you tip your hat and you go, wow. Total honesty. I think you're a horrible person, and I'm just going to say it.
7: The ultimate, the quiet piggy.
6: Right.
5: Yeah.
1: Quiet piggy. Yeah, and here it's demonstrated again exactly what they're talking about. Cut 21.
4: So what happened is we have a ballroom that's under budget. It's going up right here. I've doubled the size of it because we obviously need that. And we're right now on budget, under budget, and ahead of schedule.
8: I doubled
4: the size of it, you dumb person.
8: Cuba, what about

0: you are not a smart person. Right over here. Right over here. And based on a lot of things that have happened over the last year, we doubled the size of the ballroom.
1: Double the size of it. Maybe
0: so
1: care.
0: We're going to have a
2: Did he double the size of the ballroom?
0: The size of it. Maybe the White House. We doubled
2: okay.
0: the size.
2: They doubled the size.
0: The ballroom now is ahead of schedule.
3: Ahead of schedule.
0: It's a little bit under budget. Depending on the finishes that we use.
2: Yeah, but it's more now. You need more money. Why? I doubled the size of it, you stupid person. Doubling the size changes the budget ever so slightly. So
1: you're a very dumb person.
2: Does that mean, and I've asked this question before, does that mean it's now going to be 180,000 square feet? Because
1: I think so.
2: It started at 90. I don't think it started at 45.
1: No.
2: It started at 90,000 square feet. So is it 180,000 square feet now?
1: Outside or down?
2: I don't
1: See,
2: know.
1: I think. Yeah.
2: Wherever it is, he's doubled the size of it, but I don't know where. He won't say what that size is now, so I don't know.
1: Well, he's coming in under budget, on budget.
2: Right.
1: On time, under time.
2: Uh-huh. Right around the time.
1: Right around the time.
2: Somewhere in the time, somewhere in the budget, somewhere right around there.
1: Yeah.
2: So, good.
1: Yeah.
2: That's... Wow. It was quite a day for him yesterday.
1: No doubt about that.
2: He was on edge to begin with, I think.
1: Yeah.
4: He is, I think so too. He is such a throwback. He is our middle school gym teacher that tells it like it is and doesn't care whose feelings he hurts.
2: Mm-hmm.
4: And the media and this generation right now, they can't handle that.
1: No doubt.
2: Yeah, because it's a completely different society than we were in gym class.
1: Guys like Roger Little aren't alive anymore.
2: All right. If you're not taking creatine right now, or you're taking a form that your body just isn't able to use very well, switching or starting creatine that's made to work in your body could be just the upgrade you've been looking for. When we're young, our bodies naturally produce and regenerate high levels of creatine. But as we move into our 40s and beyond, that production steadily declines. So the result is less readily available energy for both our muscles and our brains. But here's the thing. You can't just toss creatine back in and call it a day. It needs to actually get into your cells and then be activated to do its job. That's where Qualia creatine comes in. It combines two clinically studied forms of creatine with electrolytes, all chosen to support uptake and activation. Easy to mix creatine powder. Micronized creatine monohydrate in a brand new form called OptiCreatine that dissolves smoothly in water, and it's the most trusted kind of creatine. Second form of creatine that helps your body turn it into the form that gives you your cells energy. It's a precise amount of sea salt to help the absorption so creatine can reach the muscles and brain cells that it needs to. Personal, and that's just so great stuff. And my family uses creatine in their activity and their workouts. Obviously, I work out all the time. I think that's pretty obvious. Am I right?
1: Wait.
2: Yeah, it's pretty obvious. So
1: now you're just going to tell us about it instead of just showing us?
2: Yes.
1: Okay.
2: Right.
1: Okay.
2: So we're way past the dark ages of creatine being just for gym bros. 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
5: Pat Gray is unleashed.
2: It is. He is. We are. Yes. Exactly. Whatever they said there, that's what's going on right now.
1: Good to see you. I know you.
2: Yeah.
1: It's hard to tear you away from the gym.
2: Right?
1: So,
2: right?
1: Glad you're here.
2: A lot of people say, Pat, you spend way too much time in the gym.
1: Yeah.
2: You're really starting. I mean, your muscles have muscles. You know what I mean?
1: A lot of people
2: muscles
1: say that.
2: are bulging out of your eyeballs. Yeah. Can you just back off just back. A little bit?
4: Quick question, if I may. Layman's question, I guess. What exercises do you pull off for the eyes? Geez,
2: I don't even for the eye muscles.
4: Yeah, I'm just wondering.
2: I can't divulge that because if you don't do them right, it can be really dangerous for your vision.
4: A physician.
2: So yeah, consult your physician before you start the eyeball muscle increase.
4: Yeah,
2: but
4: those are tough reps.
2: Yeah, you want to start at a low weight but many reps.
4: Okay,
2: you know, high frequency, low weight on the eyeballs.
4: Right.
1: Don't give any more tips though, because. They need a medical, a medical sign up.
2: Yeah. Again, yes. Check with your doctor before you exert yourself like that. All right. So we've been talking about the Iranian situation and where we stand on that, and the economy. You know, the economic fallout has been. I don't know if it caught them by surprise, but maybe they thought this would be over, but long. Before now.
1: Oh, yeah, 4 or 5 weeks.
4: That's what we were told.
2: Yeah. So, and.
4: Had a schedule.
2: And so that elongated the economic fallout, and they just weren't anticipating that, I think. But General Dan Kane talks about anticipating Hormuz problems. Here's that cut 8.
3: Do you feel that the.
4: 7.
3: Situation in the Straits of Hormuz indicate a victory on our side?
6: Sir, only political leaders decide victory or defeat, and that I'll leave it to them to opine on that. They are the ones who invoke or stop the use of military force.
3: Well, then let me put it in strictly military terms. Can you explain to the American people who are facing these gasoline and diesel oil prices?
2: Gasoline.
3: What is going on in the Straits of Hormuz where Iran, which was attacked by us, seemingly as the Straits of Hormuz at a standstill with 1,500 tankers waiting for either permission or peaceful circumstances to navigate?
6: Sure. I think militarily it's a case where Iran is choosing to hold the world's economy hostage through their use of military power across their southern flank. And so I would encourage Iran to reconsider that. And I would encourage those allies and partners who have an opportunity to come assist with that tactical problem to do so.
2: All right. So, you know, they're trying to lay out this scenario for these Democrats who just are not, I mean, they want to convince the American people that we're losing this war.
1: Yes. Yes.
2: And they want to do everything they can to make this look as bad as it possibly can look. But here's more on anticipating the Hormuz problems.
7: When the Department of War was planning its operations in Iran,
1: did you
7: anticipate the closure of the Strait of Hormuz and the resulting impact on oil supplies?
2: Pause it for a second. Is it contagious, or is that what's happening? Is RFK Jr. contagious?
4: You know what?
2: I didn't realize you could pass this on.
1: They need to put on masks or something.
2: This is the thing that they should be talking about.
1: Right.
2: That we're trying to prevent from spreading all over the country. You know, everybody's going to be talking
1: DC's
2: like this
1: going
2: pretty soon.
1: Down.
2: How many people have there been lately?
4: Okay, so once we wrap up this analysis.
2: Yeah.
4: Then I think we're going to skip ahead to another clip. So let's finish Susan Collins and Dan Kane.
2: Let's go back to the beginning of something that's really sad. And we do want to pay attention to what she's saying. But
1: barely.
2: You know us. Every once in a while, we get a little distracted.
4: If we're not...
2: It's like, squirrel! Squirrel!
4: Well, I mean, that's the show, ADD in the morning.
2: This is the lady.
1: Can't go unnoticed.
2: I know.
1: Come on now.
4: She's going to be replaced by a communist.
2: Oh, that's true. That's bad.
4: It's like, what do you want, America?
2: Right.
4: Good Lord.
2: So it makes you, you know, I was just thinking about this the other day. It makes you want to stop complaining about these crappy Republicans.
4: Because this is what they do to us.
2: Yeah.
4: They give us the worst of the worst.
1: Bad. Yeah.
4: And then they say, well, give you a communist instead. Yep. All right, we'll stick with the rhino who can't speak. Got it.
2: All right, here it is.
7: when the Department of War was planning its operations in Iran, did you anticipate the closure of the Strait of Hormuz and the resulting impact on oil supplies for many countries, including here in the United States, where we've seen gas, diesel, and home heating oil prices go up? I ask this question because there's historic precedent. Obviously, during the Iraq-Iran war, tankers were fired upon in the strait.
6: Senator, thanks for the question. As always, we have an incredible staff over at the Pentagon and down at U.S. CENTCOM. And we always look at the range of military branches and sequels. I won't comment on any particular one because that gets to whatever advice I may or may not have given to the president. And I do that in private. But you should rest assured, as should the American people, that we cover and consider the full range of things all the time in our careful consideration of military actions and the advice and or options that we present our civilian leaders.
1: Just not the economy.
7: It seems to me that there's been a different plan almost daily with dealing with this problem, which is why I ask.
2: Is that why you ask?
1: It does seem that way.
4: Okay, so as long as we're doing the U.S. Capitol is basically one marble-encrusted old folks' home, let's go to...
1: Let's skip ahead to clip 11,
4: shall we, where Mitch McConnell, he's trying to wrap up this hearing. And the problem is there's still almost half a dozen senators who have yet to ask their questions. So watch how clip 11 plays out.
8: Okay, here's where we are. The vote is about Secretary has to get with the president on the China trip. I'm going to ask Senator Murkowski to wrap up. And thank you all for being here.
9: Baldwin, Shaheen, and Kennedy.
1: Oh, here comes a helper.
9: Baldwin, Shaheen, and Kennedy still have questions.
4: They still have questions.
2: Oh, okay.
9: Wrap up after.
8: Hold here.
1: I'll wrap up after.
8: I'm sorry.
4: Why don't you be senator, kid?
8: Yeah.
1: He is.
8: Obviously, there's not a whole lot of time for a second round, so we'll get... through everybody, and Senator Murkowski, I appreciate you for taking over.
1: Wow.
10: Senator Murkowski.
1: Oh, take over. He's leaving.
11: Secretary Hegseth, Chairman Cain, thank you for being here today.
10: There he goes.
11: Today is...
2: That is...
1: Wow.
2: Talk about a marble-encrusted old folks home.
4: Hold on.
2: Retirement facility. Oh, my gosh.
1: Wow.
2: That is
10: about as bad as it gets.
4: You know,
10: you've got only ancient mariner.
4: I mean, it's cool that turtles can talk.
10: Yeah, it is.
4: But can they?
10: Can they?
4: At the end of the day.
10: I don't know. I'm going to leave now.
4: You know,
10: somebody come
1: Senator,
10: in here.
1: There's still some questions to be asked.
10: I'm going
1: to
10: leave, but I'm just sick of this.
4: Yeah, okay. I almost gave him the benefit of the doubt after I watched that again.
10: I just filled up my depends.
4: But no.
2: But
4: you
2: no.
4: filled up your depends.
10: Filled up my depends.
4: Oh, hell no. What are you going to leave?
10: You're just going to go.
4: I started to give him the...
10: myself.
4: His brain was a little scattered. I don't know if you noticed that. Because he said, I'm going to let Senator...
1: Murkowski take over.
4: Yeah, take over to finish asking the questions.
1: Yeah.
4: Right? So I can leave.
1: Yeah.
4: But no, he said the secretary has to go catch the flight with the president to China.
1: Right.
4: So I don't know if McConnell knew what the hell he was trying to say.
2: He didn't. He doesn't.
1: And the video stops there at the end because I wanted to watch them help him out.
4: Yeah.
1: Because it stops where he was, I mean, he barely moving.
4: Can you put a turtle on a leash? Is that something you
1: do? Well, they pretty much got him on one.
4: They got him on a wheelchair.
1: And the guy who's telling him.
4: He's the senator. That kid is the senator.
1: Yes.
2: Yes. That's right. That's what happens when you got 85, 90, 95, 100-year-old representatives who are running this country. That's what happens. When are we going to fix this? I mean.
1: Well, we're fixing it only with communists, so what do you want?
2: I don't know. I just. It's true. You know, we complain about Susan Collins. We complain about Lisa Murkowski. And then who do you replace him with? Well, you can have the communist, the Democrat communist. Mm. You can have him. Or you can put up with the super old ancient mariner of a senator in Mitch McConnell.
1: Yeah, and I want to be clear. I was not besmirching Senator Collins. I was concerned about her.
2: Here's the thing. I wouldn't be besmirching Mitch McConnell. I would feel really badly for him right now if, you know, if he wasn't a U.S. senator in high positions running committees and hearings. Go home. Go home and enjoy the, you know, remaining years that you have. Maybe you got 40. I don't know. But you shouldn't be in office during them. That's all I know.
1: You've made plenty of money off your Chinese shipping company.
2: This. We gotta fix it.
4: Dude is in office for 8 more months.
2: Jeez, he should have. He should have retired immediately after the frozen situation, where he just froze up while he's speaking at podiums. Not once, but twice.
1: I feel like it's been more than that.
2: It was probably well more than that. Yeah. And how much has been covered up that we haven't even seen? I mean, you got the kid.
1: There's no way he's
2: helping him through this to begin with.
1: If he's in his office, he's just twiddling his thumbs.
2: Yeah.
1: Right? I mean, he's not doing anything.
2: He's not doing anything.
1: No.
2: We had Feinstein in the same situation.
1: Yes.
2: We've had many senators and U.S. reps over the years. Oh, my gosh. Oh. Yeah, remember? Oh, my gosh. Remember that?
1: Mm-hmm. It was so fun.
2: That's what it was. Fun. Wow. All right. We'll chew the fat with Jeffy coming up.
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2: Some tweets here. Chuck Shazam Bartowski tweets, I think Iran is that temperamental child that Trump thought he could tame and is finding out he can't. Census Cowboy, everyone knows Pat and Jeffy are the kings of the gym. It's for sure.
1: That is everybody knows. Absolutely true.
2: No question about that.
1: Tear me away from the gym.
2: Honestly, refreshing thought, Criminal. We all know the only reason Pat spends any time at the gym is because, unlike his home that's currently being remodeled, Planet Fitness has working showers.
1: How's that going?
2: Oh,
1: how's that going?
2: Oh, it's going so well. Oh,
1: have you had your confrontation?
2: Not yet.
1: You have wussed out.
2: Not yet.
4: Has he not shown up? Or you
2: nope,
4: just...
2: he has not been there.
1: Yeah, okay.
2: He has not been there.
1: He's not been there when you're there.
2: Right. Yes.
1: Right.
2: That's correct.
1: Okay.
2: So maybe he's listening and he's staying away when I'm there. I don't know.
1: Absolutely.
2: I don't know.
1: Maybe.
2: Is that the institutionalization of the human psyche? I don't know. Maybe.
4: Well.
2: So, but I'm really tired of it. And I think Jackie's starting to get tired of it, too. We're getting there.
1: Could have been at a hotel.
2: It's 2 months. And, you know, I mean.
1: Could have been at a hotel having every whim catered to.
2: Yeah. Yeah. And paying. I mean, you do know how much this remodel is.
4: Yeah, you know those aren't free, right?
2: Yeah, you know that. Don't worry about it. I don't mind spending your money.
1: I doubled the size. You're a dumb person. I'm coming.
2: Right. Yes, that's what's happening now. Wow. I mean, it's interesting because you see little signs of, Like floorboards go in. Yeah, they're not painted, but they're in.
1: You mentioned that a few days ago.
2: Yeah, they're in, but...
1: I feel like that's old news.
2: The new tile in the shower.
4: Hold on.
2: Is in.
4: Jeffy's going to show up at your house wearing a hard hat with a pencil behind his ear.
2: Yeah. All right. All right. Let me get this thing worked out.
4: Let's move this over here. Paco, go ahead and work on this.
2: If you can make it happen,
1: I'm happy to. I'm happy to help you out a little
2: bit. Please do. That would be great. Let me help you out right now, though, with the Chewing the Fat segment.
1: All right.

0: Hmm.
1: That was
2: okay.
1: Abrupt.
2: Yeah. That was abrupt.
1: All right.
2: Mm-hmm. All right. Let's go move on. Yesterday, you played the Magic Johnson commercial for Mayor Karen Bass in Los Angeles, and you know, which was great.
3: Great audio on that.
2: Great. Oh, yeah. I mean, recorded in
3: professionally
2: the
3: made.
2: Bathroom there. I've been a fan of Magic. I mean, ever since he won the high school state championship in Michigan, I've been a fan, but he lost me now endorsing Karen Bass. And it got me thinking about his son, EJ. Mm-hmm. Who has said that he is cuter than any girl when he dresses up.
1: No.
2: So
1: we saw proof yesterday. Yeah, that is
2: not
1: true.
2: Did you watch that yesterday?
1: That is an actual
3: lie. We
1: stole
3: your video.
1: Yeah.
2: Oh.
1: Yeah.
2: We played okay,
1: it.
2: Good.
1: We
2: good.
1: Played it.
2: Then never mind.
1: It is untrue. He is not cuter than any woman. No.
2: I mean,
1: there he is.
3: Jeffrey, can you wear something like that, please?
2: I mean, I usually wear that at home.
1: Seriously, what? Oh. I don't know, but Magic's got to be proud at this moment.
2: Well, yeah.
1: Yeah.
2: And I know what you were thinking. I don't know if you had this question answered yesterday. But he's not trans.
1: He's not?
2: He's not.
3: He just likes dressing like that.
2: Yep.
3: Okay.
2: He said he has no plans to transition.
1: Okay.
2: Vente.
4: Thank you so much.
2: Thank you.
1: So he's not trans.
2: He's not trans. He has no plans of transition. He
1: likes just to dress and drag.
2: He's just gay, and he likes to dress up.
1: All right.
2: Yep. So
1: okay, well, good.
3: To each his own.
2: I get it.
1: Mm-hmm. All right.
2: I mean, he's beautiful.
1: Oh,
2: in my eyes.
1: Man, you said a mouthful.
2: I guess I need. And you know what I need to find though, really, for myself is and maybe all of us do. We need to find a yellow and white snake because freshly returned from rehab following her DUI charges, Britney Spears, 44 now, issued showed us a snake on Instagram. She didn't, there was no near nude dancing or, you know, any knives or anything. She just showed us this snake on Instagram and she said, snakes are symbolic of good health, higher consciousness, and pure luck. I saw this snake while visiting a pet store with my sons. I'm so damn thankful to my friends and so many new beautiful people I've met through my spiritual journey, all a blessing in disguise. I still have to learn how to be kind to myself though.
1: Oh,
2: so
1: okay,
2: but the snake is pure luck and consciousness for her.
1: That's
2: I'm glad
1: great.
2: Britney's doing well.
1: Yeah,
2: I'm
1: yeah,
2: glad
1: looks like
2: Britney's
1: she's doing great.
2: Doing well,
1: doing great.
2: Looks like
1: she's been doing great.
2: Great
1: for a while, don't you think?
2: She has been doing great for a while.
1: Yeah.
2: Maybe this rehab will help.
1: I mean, maybe I hope so.
2: Who knows? I mean, really, the arrest this last time was kind of BS, but
1: yeah,
2: whatever. This with a wet reckless law that she was busted on, but you know. Okay.
1: Mm-hmm.
2: But she's been doing fine.
1: Yeah.
2: She's been coming along good. Stephen Colbert, almost over. This last Monday night brought the band back together, though, welcoming his fellow late night host Jimmy Kimmel, Jimmy Fallon, John Oliver, and Seth Meyers to The Late Show. And, man, it was a reunion that was just so great. It was ahead of the series
1: so
2: finale. And Colbert noted that all four of his guests have been hosting their respective shows longer than he had been at The Late Show.
1: Mm.
2: And that they would all continue after his departure. Yeah, that might tell you something, Steve.
1: Mm-hmm.
2: Although the rest of them are horrible as well. We don't know who are going to be the guests on the final show yet. But there's visits expected from the usual suspects this week.
1: Mm-hmm.
2: Letterman, Hanks, Julia Louis-Dreyfus, Pedro Pascal, Broadway performers, Bernadette Peters, who knew she was still alive, and Ben Platt. So it sounds like it's going to be a fun week this week. And Kimmel is airing a repeat claiming that he's going dark in solidarity of the final show on Colbert. So
1: okay,
2: that's great. One person, Mrs. Missouri on X, posted a great idea though. Pair that group, the picture that you just saw there of the group, the band.
1: Mm-hmm.
2: Pair that group with The View for a special edition of Family Feud. Make the topics centered around average American daily life, like grocery shopping, favorite family meals, what families do for entertainment, child raising. That's a good idea.
1: Yeah,
3: wow.
2: That is a fantastic idea.
3: Yeah, put a group of politicians in there as well.
2: Oh, yeah.
3: For sure. And by the way, Pat, you're asking why do politicians keep saying gasoline?
1: Mm-hmm.
3: I contend it's because they have no clue that you go get gas. They don't have to go and get gas. They don't use that verbiage.
2: Right.
3: And they're so out of touch that it is, what's the price of gasoline?
2: That's a good call. Because they most definitely don't. I mean, their cars are waiting for them.
3: Correct, yeah.
2: Yeah.
1: Mm-hmm.
2: Yeah. Is the car there?
3: Yeah, right. That's yes, exactly.
2: Yeah.
1: So what day is Letterman on?
2: I don't know. I think I honestly I don't know. He was just mentioned in
1: two of the most angry leftist old men on television.
2: Colbert took over for Letterman, right? So
1: yeah, right, right. Who Zach Galifianakis called the crystal meth Santa Claus.
3: That's
2: very funny.
1: That's what Letterman looks like now.
2: Yeah, he does.
1: So that's kind of fun.
2: He's kind of trimmed up his beard though. I saw.
1: He did.
2: Yeah, the latest one of his latest interviews I saw. Kind of trimmed it up. It's not all the way down now.
1: Okay.
2: Yeah. I think he got tired of it being all the way down.
1: I don't know what he's trying to prove there. It's just yikes.
2: Once you grow a big beard like that, you
1: never go back. Huh?
2: You never go back. Right. No. Mm-hmm. My son's guilty of that. My oldest son.
1: Really?
2: Yeah, he's got a long beard now.
1: I haven't seen him in
2: no
1: a while.
2: There's no trim up. It's a bald head and a long beard.
1: Oh, wow.
2: Yeah.
1: Wow. You must look like a badass now. I mean, he's still fairly big,
2: yes,
1: right?
2: He is.
1: Like 6'5". Yeah, he used to be 6'5", 300.
2: He's not anymore, 260 now, yeah.
1: Yeah, yeah.
2: You play tight end. We'll sign a new deal.
1: Mm-hmm.
2: I need a retirement plan. Spirit Airlines was the budget-friendly carrier America loved to hate. But now we talked to you last week about the crowdfunding campaign that Hunter Peterson was doing, that he posted on social media that he was going to revive the airline. And his pitch was that if a fifth of Americans each pitched in $45, the equivalent of a cheap Spirit flight, we could... You know, they could buy Spirit Airlines. And his initial pitch was to run the airline like the Green Bay Packers, the only publicly owned team in the NFL. Right now, it has more than 5 million shares split among more than 530,000 owners. His joke, however, has, come to action. He's rallied $337 million in pledges. From more than 370,000 verified people.
1: Wow.
2: Experts are saying, the airline is a complicated financial enterprise. There's a lot of players, and the crowdfunding can't work. It's a cute little thing for small operations, but there's so much regulatory involvement. It's big airline keeping a man down is what it is.
1: Mm-hmm.
2: And the leaders are all about it. But it's a nice idea, but it's not going to work.
3: Big plane.
2: Okay, yeah, yeah, yeah, yeah. Keeping a man down. So, and there's just other... Spirit's bankruptcy adds another layer of complications. It's not a simple, clean deal. All right. Just keeping the man down. They're also, he's claiming that there are scammers. Wait, what? Of course, that you see... if you see a Let's Buy Spirit or letsbuyspiritair.org, those are the scammers. Don't give them anything. It's the letsbuyspiritair.com. Is the one where that has all the information on it. Apparently, he owns letsbuyspirit.com, but I never could get that to come up. So letsbuyspiritair.com is where I got the links that you saw today. Good luck. Good luck. Probably not going to work, but, I kind of want it to happen just because, but it's not going to. If you're looking for a new or used vehicle, Hertz announced... last week that it's going to list about 8,000 used rental cars on eBay. The average price of a used car in April was $25,500, which was a little bit more expensive than last month, like everything. And the new price of a new car in March was $49,275, which was obviously up from last year. But a Hertz executive said that eBay partnership gives access to millions of shoppers and reduces reliance on wholesale channels. Typically, the cars are going to be 1 year old or newer with low mileage, competitive pricing, 12-month, 12,000-mile limited warranty. eBay's GM of vehicles, Andreas Weiglas, said that Hertz inventory will be backed by eBay's secure purchase for a streamlined buying experience. Now, Hertz has been doing this on their own, selling used cars on their website forever. I mean, Brady told us about this over a year ago. So, good luck. I mean, I bought a used car from a rental company that was a rental car once, and it was a great car. I drove that car for a long time, so sometimes it's not a bad way to go. Let's hope this doesn't happen to a city near you. Let's hope it doesn't happen. Boston Mayor Michelle Wu, she's great, has a new rule for the $135 million public stadium her administration is building in Franklin Park. Fans heading to White Stadium, we've got to change the name of that, for a Boston Legacy match next year, will have to share how they plan to get there when they buy tickets, because you're not allowed to drive to it. Not in your own car, not in your spouse's car, not in your soccer dad minivan. The newly released Boston Legacy FC transportation plan, first reported by CBS in Boston, tells fans that when they buy a ticket, they must select a travel mode at checkout: shuttle, walk, bike, the T, or bus. Driving is not on the list. So you're not going to be driving that new used car from Hertz on eBay that you bought. That's for sure. So for the first time, we have a comprehensive plan to get people there safely and efficiently while protecting the beautiful parkland and surrounding neighborhoods. Okay, sure. You get a free shuttle from one of the MBTA stations, a free shuttle from the satellite parking lots, or you can bike there, no problem. The stadium holds up to 1,000 bikes. Or you can just walk there. That's all. You just don't have to have to drive your car there. I mean, sure, spectators have been driving cars there for years and parking there for games and everything else, but
1: not anymore.
2: And enjoy the games.
1: Yeah.
2: Hey, enjoy the games.
1: It'd be great.
2: It's soccer, so enjoy the matches. Get there. 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
1: They had the NBA lottery over the weekend, where it outlined who was going to draft first, who's going to get the first pick, second, and so on, all the way down the list for the two rounds that are happening, I think, June 22nd or something. Anyway, the number one pick in the draft, pretty much consensus, A.J. DeBonsa from BYU, reacted to the Washington Wizards getting the very first pick in the draft.
3: Okay, so he knows
2: happy about
3: be.
2: It.
1: So he's just the camera goes right to him after they announce Washington is the first
2: lucky
1: pick in
2: winner,
1: the draft.
2: Yeah.
1: How exciting. Big winner in the
3: How
1: draft.
3: Exciting.
1: In the lottery, and here's his reaction, his happy, happy reaction.
3: Nation's
1: to that.
3: Capital. Here we go.
0: Win for the Washington Wizards.
4: Can I say wow again?
5: Exactly.
4: certainly they made the two trades.
1: He's excited. Deadline you see it?
2: Did he hear
1: you see it? Yeah, you're
4: impact player at
1: Washington
4: one
1: Wizards.
2: I don't think he heard him.
1: He does not. It's pretty widely known he wants to play for the Utah Jazz. I mean, he played his high school basketball in Utah. He played, obviously, for BYU. And I think the Jazz really want him. He really wanted to go with the Jazz. Oh. And so this isn't going to work
3: out.
2: I don't think he heard. It looks like he didn't even hear him.
1: The Jazz are pick number two in the draft.
2: Oh, man.
3: I smell one of them draft night trades coming up.
2: Yeah, no doubt.
1: Could happen.
2: For a lot of money.
1: This is an amazing draft, though. The first 10 are going to get, I think, a franchise impact player. This is a really loaded draft. So if you don't get A.J. DeBonsa, you could get Darren Peterson or Cameron Boozer. There's just a buttload of really quality players coming out of the draft this year. So,
2: I mean,
1: somebody's going to get a good player.
2: If they can show up and make an impact on the NBA right away, that's all that matters.
1: Pretty amazing.
2: Yeah.
1: And a nice little payday on the side, too.
2: You know, those guys
1: a side little
2: do
1: benefit.
2: Make a pretty good contract.
1: They make okay. They don't wonder where their next meal is coming
2: from. No, they
1: from.
2: Do not. And even the guy sitting down at the back of the bench, like player 15, he doesn't have to worry either.
1: Well, I think the minimum in the NBA is something like $3 or $4 million.
3: What?
2: Oh, three.
1: I think that's
2: a
1: million.
2: $3 or $4 million is dirt. I mean, I spit on $3 or $4 million. And that I mean that. Those guys make tens of millions of dollars.
1: And, the veterans.
2: For nothing.
1: Sometimes 40, 50 million.
2: No, but I mean for nothing. Those
1: yeah.
2: the end the
1: oh,
2: back
1: yeah, for
2: ends
1: sure.
2: make
3: Okay, so
1: okay, the minimum?
3: The minimum rookie salary, I mean, you talk about the poorhouse, $1.2
1: million. $1.2 million.
3: But if you have 10 or more years experience, then you make a minimum of $3.6
2: million. That's what it is. I spit on that million.
1: No, a rookie can make as little as $1.2
2: million, and you expect the guy to live. Million.
1: Yeah, you can't live on
2: no
1: that.
2: No way.
1: You can't no live on way. That.
3: Yeah, $885,000 is the rookie minimum for the NFL.
1: Jeez.
2: Boy.
3: Let's see, hold on.
1: That's not bad.
3: Let's see what the NHL is. $775,000.
1: Still not bad.
2: No, it's not.
0: Gray. Unleashed.
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1: While ago, we were featuring some of the hearings from yesterday with Senator Mitch McConnell. Senator Mitch McConnell was, he wanted to leave. I guess, was he on, is he on the trip to China?
3: Good grief. That man's on the
2: way.
1: No,
2: he barely can't be. Get from his office right. to the home he's staying in.
3: He knew that Hegseth had to get on that.
1: Oh, Hegseth had to leave. Yeah, that's right.
3: But for some reason, that meant that McConnell should be the one to leave the room.
1: Yeah,
2: it was the weirdest thing.
1: Because Lisa Murkowski had to take over the meeting. Before that happened, though, Mitch was talking with Pete Hegseth about Ukraine.
10: One thing I'm sure we agree on is we don't want a headline at the end of this conflict that says Russia wins and America loses. And given the fact that all of our adversaries are communicating with each other, that's extremely important if we're going to continue to play the role in the world that the vast majority of members of Congress think we should still play, particularly now that our adversaries are more significant than they have been since the Berlin Wall came down.
2: Sure.
10: With regard to the money we're spending, what's the return on the investment of our security assistance to Ukraine?
11: Senator, I would just say, given the approach of President Trump, that's not the headline, regardless. The previous administration, under the Obama administration, Crimea was invaded, and we gave them blankets. Under President Trump, during his first term, he gave the Ukrainians javelins, and the Russians did not invade. Under Biden, the Russians did invade, and aid was slow-walked incompletely, and as a result, it became a gridlock. Thankfully, the javelins that President Trump provided actually stalled the Russian advance. Here we are at a place where Vladimir Putin knows that President Trump is strong. He knows his word means something, and as a result, a negotiated peace in Ukraine makes America look strong, makes us look like we understand the state of the world and where we want to be focused. Even if we understand that Russia's the aggressor and we applaud the efforts of the Ukrainians, there is a moment where you have to recognize what exists on the battlefield and that a better outcome is a negotiated peace to stop the killing and stop the slaughter.
2: You've already lost him, Pete.
1: Yeah, he's checked out.
2: He should have stopped a couple seconds
1: ago. He's at least as bad as Biden was.
3: Oh, yeah, for sure.
1: Maybe worse.
3: Yeah.
1: Maybe worse. But when you couple that with the thing we played earlier about him talking with his aide.
2: Holy cow. That looked bad. Really bad.
1: He's, I mean, I don't care that he's a Republican. When you're in that shape, you need to go home.
2: Yes.
1: And stay there. That's where you need to be. You need to get out of the U.S. Senate.
2: Then the wife doesn't even want him home, right? I mean, the last, that's the fact.
1: Yeah.
2: The last time he had one of those mini strokes or whatever, when he was, and he had to go to the hospital, and they sent him to a rehab place instead of sending him home. Come on now. He's a U.S. senator, and they don't send him home. That means the wife says no. No, we're
1: is
2: not.
1: That what that means?
2: That's what that means.
1: Okay. No. All right.
2: I mean, I love him and everything, but he has to stay over there.
1: Mitch McConnell? Love him.
2: He has to stay over there.
1: Wow.
3: Well, and to Hegseth's point, you know, you pull back on the arms, then you're forced to come up with a peace agreement. And I think that's what he was saying there.
1: Yeah, that is what he was saying.
3: Plus, it's not even our fight.
1: Yeah, there is that.
3: I mean, yeah, our policies may have caused it, but it's not our fight.
1: Mm-hmm.
2: No, and as a, you know, as a NATO member, then we need to, you know, it is kind of our fight, though. I mean, that's NATO's argument.
3: Yeah, but Ukraine's not in NATO.
2: Yeah, it's a very strong piece, though.
1: And once they take over Ukraine, they're going to attack Poland or Lithuania or I don't know.
3: I mean, you could justify any war.
1: You can.
3: In any place at any time on this planet if you unwind it like that.
1: Mm-hmm.
2: And they do.
1: And they do.
3: Well, defense contractors get their profits in those.
1: The good thing is we've only spent $300 or $400 billion on it, though. So not that's bad. Yeah, that's not bad. That's like a bargain.
2: But, so like that's what, I mean, under budget or on budget?
3: Hang on a second.
1: Right around there. Yeah.
3: The left love to scream that, you know, we have to defend Ukraine at any cost. At any cost, or else, you know, they're going to march through Europe and we're going to be next. But yet they don't even give the president right now, Trump, any kind of room to work with Iran on the nuke argument. I just find that fascinating.
2: Yeah, it is.
3: It's because their principle is to oppose anything that Donald Trump is for.
1: Yep. It's like he said yesterday, he's going to start proposing the opposite of the way he really feels, and then they'll go against him and he'll get what he wants done.
2: I'd like to say thanks for finally catching up to us, Mr. President.
1: I know.
2: We said that all along.
1: Said that for a long time. There was also another hearing involving Kash Patel yesterday, who fired back at Chris Van Hollen. This is kind of a fun exchange.
12: Occasions when your security detail had difficulty waking or locating you, is that right?
13: Nope, it's a total farce. I don't even know where you get this stuff, but it doesn't make it credible because you say so.
12: I'm not saying it, Director Patel. It's been written and documented.
13: You are literally saying it.
12: No, I'm saying that these are reports, Director Patel. No. And
13: unlike your baseless reports, Director, the only person Patel, that was slinging margaritas in El Salvador on the taxpayer dollar with a convicted gangbanging rapist was you.
12: You know, the
13: only person that ran up a $7,000 bar tab in Washington, D.C. at the lobby bar was you.
12: This
13: so the only individual in this room that has been drinking on taxpayer dime during
12: are
13: the day
12: you polygraphing
13: is you.
12: Director Patel, come on.
1: Great.
12: These are serious allegations that were made against you. They're
13: the allegations
12: in the lawsuit
13: are
12: that you filed.
13: You drinking margaritas with a gangbanger
12: actually,
13: through and on
12: it just
13: video.
12: Just goes to show you.
13: You running a $7,000 bar tab at the lobby bar has been filed by your own
12: this
13: office.
12: Goes to
13: you
12: show
13: drink during the day. That's Chairman. You.
12: Mr.
13: This
12: Chairman.
13: Is the ultimate example of hypocrisy.
12: Mr. Chairman.
13: I will not be tarnished by baseless allegations
12: let me
13: and fraudulent
12: questions.
13: Statements from the media.
12: The fact that you mention that indicates you don't know what you are talking about. Now, here,
13: the only thing I know is you're the one drinking margaritas with felons.
1: Say what you will about his job performance.
2: No doubt.
1: That's fun. That's just good, clean fun right there. Chris Van Hollen just got it thrown right back in his face. He's the guy that went and talked to Maryland man in El Salvador and had drinks with him.
3: Slinging margaritas.
1: I love it.
2: The guy doing that is you.
1: So great. Something that's not so great, though, John Thune. Working hard for us, you know.
2: This, I think you're
1: Senate Majority
2: I think
1: Leader.
2: You're
1: I'm going to love
2: change your
1: this.
2: Mind.
1: You really?
2: I think you're going to change your mind on John Thune. I mean, he looks great. Looks chiseled.
1: Yeah. Well, he's got the
14: right of a good guy.
2: He does, and you'll see.
14: Came into the Senate bathhouse naked as a jaybird.
2: He's chiseled, and he's going to tell you how hard he's been working.
1: Okay.
2: For the American people.
1: All right.
15: Where do you stand on that currently? Would you reconsider getting rid of the filibuster to get it across the finish line?
16: We don't have the votes to get rid of the filibuster. We did. We called it up on the floor March, I think, 17th. We were on it for several weeks. and had a very spirited debate. In fact, I think with the exception of maybe a couple of Republican senators, made more speeches on the floor in support of the SAVE Act than almost any other senator.
3: There you go. Oh, speeches.
16: And we have some votes.
3: We got speeches.
16: We voted on the narrow issue, which is the most popular one of voter ID. Mm-hmm. And we put the Democrats on the record. Every single Democrat voted against it. We added, and one of the other elements, also popular, was whether or not biological boys ought to play in girls' sports. We had that vote, and every Democrat voted against that as well.
2: So we've taken what I think
17: are
16: issues, in my view, that have the broadest public support, and put the Democrats on record, and every single one of them voted against it.
1: So we'll look for opportunities to get

0: record made a vote.
1: But they gave speeches, lots of speeches.
2: At the majority in the House and the Senate, we have the presidency. And that's the best John Thune can do, mm-hmm. is put Democrats on record.
1: Well, and give speeches.
2: How many did he give more speeches than anybody, maybe?
0: Maybe short of a couple.
2: Okay.
0: Short of a couple.
2: All right.
0: The most.
1: We give speeches every day. I mean, that's literally his argument.
2: Wow.
1: Yeah, but we're out there pitching for you, America.
0: It's unbelievable.
2: That is unbelievable.
0: It was unbelievable.
2: I mean, that's mind-numbing.
1: That's your Republican leadership.
2: That's your leadership right there.
0: Yes, that most definitely is.
2: That's why they're going to get their head handed to them in November, because they suck. I mean, they just can't get anything done. When you have 84% of the American people behind
0: you. That'd be popular. That's the most popular one.
2: Yeah, that's fairly popular.
0: With the voter ID, that's the popular one.
2: Yeah, but he got Democrats on record that they don't want it. So we got that going for us.
0: Then we did the next one.
2: When they steal the next election, remember, they were on record voting against voter ID. So everything will be fine. Everything will be fine.
0: We tried.
2: They tried. There's nothing more you can do. You know, you couldn't really force the filibuster. Go ahead and let them filibuster. I don't care if they talk for 2 months.
0: I mean, that could have already been
2: over. At the end of that, you do a simple majority vote, and that's it. And you win.
0: It could have already been done.
1: You know, the president has, and we played clips earlier in the show. He knows how to use the bully pulpit. And that's one thing that he has shied away from when it has come to the leadership of the House and Senate.
2: Mm-hmm.
1: Especially when Thune deserves so much more than he is receiving. And I fear that president is going to, 6 months from now, really regret not using the bully pulpit more often
2: after
1: John Thune when the Democrats go to town and and impeach this president.
2: And that's what's going to happen. Every 5 minutes, there'll be another impeachment effort. And it'll be because we didn't do the things that we had available to us to win this thing. Because John Thune doesn't have the giblets to actually pull it off. Or I don't know if he's too lazy. I don't know if he just didn't want to try.
0: Too lazy? Short of a couple of Republicans, I think he made the most speeches. What are you talking about?
1: And he got him on record. Don't forget the Democrats.
0: Thank you.
2: Oh, he did get him on. You're right. That's right. He got him on record.
1: There's some, you know, when something like this is so obviously off, there's something that we don't know. There's something nefarious. Yeah. There's something bad. It happened with Mike Johnson. Remember, he gets drawn into a skiff. And he's like, oh, okay, actually, we do need to continue with section, 702, whatever the hell it is.
0: Mm-hmm. I mean, the FISA stuff.
1: Yeah, the FISA stuff.
0: Yeah,
1: yeah. Like, he was gung-ho, and then they show him something. I don't know. What did they show him? Something about himself? I don't know.
0: We don't know.
1: But what is it with John Thune? Because this doesn't make any sense whatsoever.
2: None. Really doesn't. There's a new independent voter project poll that finds that the L.A. mayoral race is a three-way contest right now among general election voters. The only catch is that those voters might not be the ones who decide what's on the November ballot. But
0: why?
2: We've shown you the ads that Spencer Pratt has been running in Los Angeles, and they're fantastic, and it's making an impact.
0: Good.
2: Spencer Pratt leads right now at 27%, followed by Karen Bass at 24%.
0: I mean, he said that
2: he did
0: that whole interview, that 30-minute interview that he got to release. He was all about that.
2: Yeah, it's even bigger. Apparently, those who show up for the primary are different voters than the ones who show up for the general election.
0: Okay.
2: I guess. But if you're looking at the general election, apparently Spencer Pratt has 75% of backing with Republicans in Los Angeles. And among independents, he leads with 39%, way ahead of Rahman and Bass. Rahman has 19%, Bass 6%.
0: So there are Republicans in Los Angeles, according to this.
2: There are some.
0: All right.
2: So apparently Republicans and independents make up a whopping 35% of LA's general electorate. Okay, so
0: there are some.
2: I don't know. Do with that what you will, but it's a little bit of hope. A little bit of hope there that, you know, maybe Los Angeles can get some decent leadership, and maybe people can rebuild their homes. Maybe he can remove the stumbling.

0: stumbling block. It's a guy who has done great ads about where he lives in a trailer on his burned out home property. Pretty amazing. Pretty amazing. But he's having an impact there.
1: And all they have against him is that he was a reality TV star, you know, years ago. And he's like,
0: so?
1: Yeah.
0: Right.
1: I did that. I was the mean guy to make money to feed my family.
0: Yeah.
1: So?
0: And? what does he have against Karen Bass? I don't know. The fact that she's ruined Los Angeles?
1: Yes.
0: That's all he's got. So I think he wins in the end, maybe.
1: And I think we found out, didn't we? And Keith would know this better than I. Didn't we find out that she won Biden style as for her mayorship in LA?
2: I've heard that. I have not done any digging myself. Right. But yeah, I've seen
0: Biden style in that there were shenanigans?
1: Yes. Yeah. That there were over late night votes found for her to win. Wow. Maybe it's not true, but it's true. I sure like the way it sounds.
0: Yeah. Yeah. All right. Let me tell you about Cove Pure Fluoride. The government has been medicating your water with it for over 80 years. Not because you asked for it, and not because you voted for it. It's because they decided you needed it. It's for your teeth, right? I guess toothpaste isn't enough. You need it in your water,
1: too. Gotta have it in the water.
0: Now, if you vote for it, if you want it in your water, that's one thing. But when they just put it there, you know, that's not a decision I want somebody else making for my family, which is why I filter every drop of water in my home with Cove Pure. There's over 209 million Americans that are on fluoridated water right now. And here's the science. Here's what it actually shows. In September 2024, federal judge ruled that adding fluoride to water poses, quoting the court directly, an unreasonable risk to neurological health. Not a fringe study, a federal court ordering the EPA to act. Then in January 25, a study published by JAMA Pediatrics, one of the most respected medical journals in the world, confirmed a link between fluoride exposure and children's IQ scores. The higher the exposure, the lower the IQ. States are moving on this. Utah and Florida have banned it, but that process takes years. 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
1: Okay.
0: Live. So if you're listening to this later, it won't be a 7:45 as you're listening.
1: But he'll still be live.
0: But he'll still be live.
1: Okay, yeah.
0: Recorded live.
1: Yeah.
0: There's another new 2028 presidential poll, too. And this one is pretty interesting. It shows Marco Rubio at the top of the list.
1: That's what I said the other day.
0: 45.4%. Followed by J.D. Vance at 29.6%.
1: Wow.
0: That's a big gap.
1: That was a bigger gap than the other one the other day that had J.D. in front of Marco.
0: Much bigger, yeah. Yeah. That was only 4 points.
1: Yeah.
0: Then at number three, Ron DeSantis.
1: Okay.
0: He's just nipping at the heels.
1: Is he double digits?
0: Barely. 11.2%.
1: Oh, wow. Okay.
0: 11.2%. None of the above, 10.3%. And Vivek Ramaswamy is the only other one.
1: Oh, wow.
0: That warranted over 1%.
1: Is he the governor of Ohio yet?
0: Not yet. But he.
1: That's a never-ending race.
0: I know. It seems like primary. That's been going on for years.
1: What's happening with that?
0: I don't know.
2: That's because 5 minutes after he left the White House, that's when he said, I'm going to
0: started running for governor. Yeah.
1: Okay.
0: Yeah.
2: Yeah. So I didn't realize this until a couple days ago. I don't know, 6 months ago, Jack Dorsey, former Twitter CEO, endorsed Thomas Massie to be president. So that was interesting to see Jack Dorsey on that.
1: Thomas Massie
2: has an accuser out there who apparently sat down and gave a deposition. I don't know. It's supposed to be under oath, but it was with a guy, the attorney that was deposing her. He's a former opponent of Thomas Massie.
0: Oh,
1: interesting.
2: In a race, which is a very interesting element. Yeah. But she makes some interesting claims.
1: Allegations.
2: There about,
1: yes, she does.
2: Yeah, and
1: yes,
2: I don't know that the ones that are.
1: I don't believe it.
2: Of the amorous, I don't know that those are the ones that are the interesting ones. It's that she references cow money that maybe he doesn't report. So I don't
0: know. Cow money?
2: Yeah, he keeps cash on hand.
0: Hmm.
2: And the guy tried to insinuate, the attorney guy that was deposing her, tried to insinuate that maybe he wasn't claiming that money on taxes or something.
0: Hmm.
2: It was a very strange thing, but like Jeffy said, is this even real?
1: I know. Yeah. I didn't believe that it was real.
0: Yeah. On the Democrat side, the field is a little more divided and open-ended, with a Democratic socialist leading the pack. Yes, oh, nice. AOC.
1: Oh, wow.
0: Because I guess she's speaking out on billionaires now, and that's what catapulted her to the top of the Marxist list for the Democrats.
1: Yeah, she's standing side by side with Zamboni in New York, and he's the face of communism these days.
0: So Alexandria Ocasio-Cortez at 26%, followed by, who do you think is number two?
2: Kamala Harris.
0: That's who I would have thought.
1: Yeah.
0: But no? That's not who's number two.
1: Gavin.
0: Nope, he's number three. Oh. Number two, Pete Buttigieg.
1: Oh, wow.
0: So 26% for AOC, 22.4% for Pete Buttigieg.
1: That's why I saw him do an interview the other day.
0: Yep, he's probably going to run again.
1: Yeah.
0: I mean, if you're second in the race right now, you should be running. Gavin Newsom at 21.2% at number three. Wow, Kamala Harris, 12.9%.
1: She just needs to go away.
0: Fourth.
1: Yeah, they're not going to give her that.
0: Andy Beshear after
1: run
0: that.
1: For governor.
0: Cory Booker, none of the above. Josh Shapiro, Gretchen Whitmer at 1.1%.
1: Yeah. Nobody knows. Nobody knows who they are. And if you know who they are, you pretty much hate them. So.
0: Yeah.
1: So they're not going anywhere.
0: Pretty much.
2: You just hope that Republicans don't screw up so badly between now.
1: They won't, because they've taken care of. Well, they
0: nothing.
1: Won't. Well, they won't.
2: I mean, people, think of this. People were so incensed at George H.W. Bush, despite the massive success in Iraq.
0: Mm-hmm.
2: It was the economy, stupid, right? It was the fact that he said, no new taxes, and we got new taxes. And so the Democrats could have run anyone in 92. It didn't have to be Bill Clinton. It was just going to be a backlash to the Republicans.
0: Mm-hmm.
2: And please, Republicans, please do not screw this up, because if a Democrat wins in 2028, it's going to be one of the names you just mentioned. Dear God, no.
1: Oh, I know.
0: Mm.
1: Holy cow.
0: I can't even imagine. I can't even imagine how bad it would be with AOC as president of the United States. She just said the other day her ambition is much bigger than president of the United States.
2: What does that mean?
0: I don't know.
2: So we're not the best?
0: I don't know.
2: We're not good enough for you? Is that what she's saying?
0: I don't know.
2: That's definitely what she's saying.
1: Yeah. That she wants to be the head of the UN?
0: I'd rather see her run for that.
1: Me too.
0: Yeah, definitely that. You better believe it. Meanwhile, there's a Pennsylvania Supreme Court justice who can't abide the Democrat Party anymore, and he just became independent. But that is not the big surprise. The surprise is that anyone with any moral fiber or sense of ethics, humanity, or common sense stays in that party. That's the surprise.
1: That's the surprise.
0: How does anybody abide the Democrat Party with people like AOC, Gavin Newsom, Kamala Harris? With you can't even decide what a woman is. Men and women's sports. I mean, abortion on demand whenever you feel like it. I don't know. I don't know how you do it. But I guess people do it. It's incredible.
1: Sadly.
0: Sadly, they do. All right, more coming up.
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0: You know, you hate to see this. There's a school district in Dearborn, Michigan that's halal.
1: Oh, yeah.
0: They can only serve halal meals. And they accidentally served pork lunch. Yeah.
2: Oh my gosh.
1: Was it an accident?
0: It was a lunchtime mistake.
2: Of course it was.
0: That it's one of the first school districts in America to serve halal foods. Right. And they're issuing an apology. Apparently they serve pizza, which had some pork product on it. You know what? I would absolutely hate for this to ever happen again.
2: Right.
0: But look, I'm just afraid it will. It's inevitable. So what they should probably do, just to be sure, you know, if they want all halal meals, is go back to their home country where halal is all you can get.
1: That's a good idea.
0: Just to be safe, though, you know, I'm just trying to be incredibly sensitive to their needs and their sensibilities.
1: That's a good idea.
0: And I don't ever want them to be subjected to pork again. So I would recommend somewhere in the Middle East, Saudi Arabia, for instance, Iraq, Iran, Afghanistan, Syria, Lebanon, one of those places.
2: Somewhere where it's all halal all the time.
0: All halal all the time, because I would hate to, you just hate to see it.
1: You do.
0: You hate to see it happen, and I don't want it to happen
1: Once
0: again.
1: We open up immigration to Iran again soon, since it's over.
0: Yeah.
1: Because, you know, we got rid of the... Got rid of the Navy. We got rid
0: we
1: of
0: did?
1: The
0: when
1: we got rid of the Navy.
2: Well, I haven't heard.
1: Got
2: this.
1: Rid of the
0: Air Force.
1: Air Force.
0: Okay.
1: Yeah.
0: What about their missiles?
1: Most missile of them are gone.
0: Right. Not
1: so,
0: all of them.
1: Yeah.
0: But.
1: Yeah. Mm-hmm. So and that would be a good time for someone to move in.
2: That's breaking news right there. I had not heard that. 25,000 times before.
1: I mean, it's basically over. So
0: basically over, way, but not over.
1: Well,
0: over.
1: It's basically over. Okay. It's done. Whether they know it or not, I mean, it's over.
0: Sure.
2: Is it time to make a deal?
1: It's always time to make a deal. It's a ceasefire. It's always time to make
0: Bob
1: a deal.
0: Bob Barker involved then? Oh, wait.
1: I would, but no. I know.
0: Oh, dang it.
1: Shoot.
0: That's sad news. He's gone. We lost him.
1: Someone else is using the lawn microphone.
0: Yeah.
1: I know.
0: Shoot. All right. President Trump's post about Marty Makary, the head of the FDA, yesterday. Here was the initial post, right?
2: Mm-hmm. Yeah, put up the Trump. Yeah, there you go.
0: And there it is. I want to thank Dr. Marty Makary for having done a great job at the FDA. So much was accomplished under his leadership. He was a hard worker who was respected by all and will go on to have an outstanding career in medicine. Kyle Diamantis, a very talented person, will be the acting. He'll be put in the acting position.
2: Okay.
0: President Donald J. Trump. Okay. So then the president also posted Makary's resignation text.
2: I'm sorry. You said it's a resignation what?
0: Text.
2: Okay. That is.
0: He resigned via text.
2: It's a new world. It's like breaking up via text.
0: Yeah.
2: Come on.
0: Yeah. Please accept my resignation. Effective today, during my tenure, I announced 50 major FDA reforms. Joe Biden's FDA had none. Huh. I'm extremely proud that we reduced drug review times from a year to 1 to 2 months, wrote new guidance to advance psychedelics, introduced a new plausible mechanism pathway. I love the new plausible mechanism pathway for rare disease drugs, and charged estrogen labels to tell women the truth about menopausal hormone replacement. And it's been the honor of a lifetime to blah, blah, blah, blah, blah.
2: Oh,
0: but
2: okay.
0: See ya.
2: But weird. It's a text.
0: A text.
2: Okay.
0: Yeah.
1: What is it supposed to be?
0: Well, you should maybe, I don't know,
2: I don't know
0: do it in person.
2: You know, hand it to the chief of staff.
1: That was his letterhead.
0: Yeah. Oh,
1: you knew it was him.
2: Okay, fine.
0: Then Senator Josh Hawley posted this about Makary's resignation from the FDA. He didn't seem too broken up by it.
2: Mm-mm.
0: This is welcome news. it doesn't seem like he's really, you know, depressed about it. He attempted to place pro-abortion lawyers in key positions. He slow-walked a vitally necessary review of the abortion drug mifepristone. However you say that. Mifepristone.
1: Is that still legal? I mean, the Supreme Court keeps saying it is, right? Did they extend it
0: they
1: again?
0: Yeah. He used his discretion to approve a new abortion drug, froze out pro-life leaders, and repeatedly stonewalled Congress. His resignation is an opportunity for the FDA to reset. Wow.
1: Yeah. Was this an ex post? Or a text?
2: Yeah, that
1: or
2: was a
1: text. Okay, I was just wondering.
2: That was a Holly, tweet yesterday. So, yeah, it's very interesting because I was looking back this morning. Holly's been complaining about McCary and the abortion stuff for months now. So he's definitely not been pleased. But, you know, you and I were talking in overtime yesterday about Robert Kennedy. And I said, man, you remember back 2024 in Iowa, even Kennedy sounded like, you know, a typical Republican position on abortion. So I don't think that he's pushed back. He's known his place within the Trump administration and what the president wants. He is.
0: Seems to.
2: Yeah.
0: Yeah. Yeah.
2: So it sounds like, it doesn't sound like this is an RFK thing on abortion. It sounds like a Marty McCary thing on abortion. And so I did find that clip from 2024 that I referenced in case you wanted to see that again, which is just interesting.
0: This is in Iowa.
2: This is in Iowa, 2024. He's still running as an independent. Yeah.
3: Would you sign a federal protection to protect the rights that were in the Roe precedent if you were president?
4: I believe that a decision to abort a child should be up to the women during the first 3 months of life.
3: So you would cap it at 15 weeks?
4: Yes.
3: Or 21 weeks?
4: Yeah, 3 months.
2: Yeah.
3: So 3 months. You would sign a federal cap on that?
1: Sure he's where.
4: Yes, I would.
3: Okay. So not unlimited access to abortion, as many in the Democratic Party.
4: I think the states, once child is viable outside the womb, I think then the state has an interest in protecting that child. That is, that supersedes, and, you know, I think that the state has an interest at every level, but at some point, I don't, you know, I'm for medical freedom. I think individuals ought to be able to make their own choices.
3: Which is why I'm surprised to hear you say you'd cap it.
4: Well, because, you know, I think at some point you'd say, the state, I would personally not. I think the states have a right to protect a child once the child becomes viable. That right increases. And I think there's very, very few abortions that are performed after that period of time. Most abortions are performed during the first 3 months of life. And I think that's when,
1: 3 months of life.
4: You know, I feel I,
1: most abortions
4: I
1: occur harder than the first 3 months of life.
4: Medical freedom.
0: Yeah. Medical freedom, though, that's where he falls.
2: So the Republican position 10 years ago
0: kind
2: is basically...
0: Yeah, kind of. Not my position, but... it's that in-between position, though, where you can't make anybody happy. The pro-abortion people, they're not happy with it because you shouldn't cap it anywhere. And then pro-life people like me are like, okay, well, why are you legalizing abortion at all?
2: But I like how he boxed himself in where he capped, he said, yes, okay, yes, 15 weeks. I'll draw the line there.
0: Yeah.
2: Which is always a fun angle to take with someone that is pro-abortion. Okay, well, where's the line for you then?
0: Right.
2: Where's the line? Where's the line? And it's interesting that you drew that.
0: For him, it's when the baby becomes viable, when the baby can survive outside the womb. So, I mean, if you're going to put a cap, that's a pretty good place.
2: Because when is it viable? How many weeks is it?
0: I think 21.
2: 21.
0: I think babies have survived at 21. Maybe 20.
2: In that same
0: 20,
2: answer.
0: 21 in there somewhere.
2: He drew two lines. He said,
0: he said 15 at first, right?
2: He said 15, but then he said viable.
0: Right.
2: He said the states have an interest at this point, but I would sign a federal ban at 15.
1: I found it interesting. I found it, first of all, I know most at that time, I remember his people walking that back and
0: sent
1: out a big statement.
0: They had to for his supporters because his supporters are all extremists on that.
1: What's interesting to me is where he said most abortions occur within the first 3 months of life.
0: Isn't that interesting? Life? So, how about we do it in no months of life?
1: There's an idea.
0: How about that?
1: There's an idea.
0: Yeah, let's just shut that down.
1: I mean, it's really not when the he's saying when the baby is viable, but really it's when you know you're pregnant, right?
0: Yes,
1: it should be as soon as you know you're pregnant.
0: Yeah,
1: well,
2: spark of life.
1: Not every conception
2: we've shown
1: makes
2: that
1: a
2: recently.
1: Baby.
0: Yeah.
2: The spark of life happens at conception.
0: That's what they used to call back in the day when, spark of life was when the baby starts kicking. Because that's when you knew back in the founder's day that you were pregnant. Because there were no you know, pregnancy tests.
1: Right.
0: And you couldn't find out within
1: women
0: a couple
1: do,
0: of weeks.
1: Though. I mean, women
0: knew
1: do.
0: Immediately.
1: Yes, they knew when they were pregnant.
2: Yeah, but we played a video recently, if you recall, of it showing
1: they
2: the
1: did.
2: Energy sure. when the sperm and egg meet.
0: Yeah, oh, yeah.
2: You recall that a couple months ago?
0: Yep.
1: But every time you have a conception doesn't mean that you have the spark. Just saying.
2: I think that's exactly what the video showed.
0: Mm-hmm.
1: Nope.
0: Mm-hmm.
2: Anyway, whatever.
0: Okay.
2: Good take.
0: We're going to work it out right here on this show and finally make this decision.
2: What have we been waiting for?
0: Let's just do it. It'd be nice if we could just end it. If we could end abortion.
1: Let's do that.
0: Because, you know, once they overturned Roe v. Wade, they just turned to the abortion pill.
1: Oh, yeah.
0: And that turned out to be a much easier solution for them.
1: And really more terrible.
0: Much more. For the woman, I think.
1: Yeah.
0: And for the baby. But for the woman, it is not super safe and pleasant, and there's no repercussions of that. It can be pretty brutal.
1: Absolutely. Plus, you're doing it at home. I didn't think about this. I heard, maybe it was Glenn, but I heard someone talk about it at one point where, you know, you have it, they take it, and then they have the abortion at home.
0: Mm.
1: So then after that, they have to return to the same room where they had the abortion every day.
0: Oof,
1: just keeps reliving it.
0: Yeah.
1: Horrible.
0: Really bad. All right. Whether it's a birthday, an anniversary, thank you, or you just want to send something out of the blue, cookies are always a great idea. 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First, our German chocolate. 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
0: Joined right now by Kirk Cameron, actor, producer, husband, father of six, nice, and doesn't shy away on matters of faith either. Author of a new book due to be released in just a few weeks called Built by the Brave.
6: Yes.
0: How many books is this for you now?
6: I don't know. there's so many. No, it's maybe third or fourth.
0: Okay.
6: Did a couple of Christmases ago. One was called... I forget the name of my own books. What was the name of the book? Pride Comes Before the Fall.
0: Okay.
6: was one of them. And as you grow, teaching kids about virtue and character, faith, hope, and love. Amazingly, there was a lot of public libraries that banned me from coming to those libraries. They preferred drag queen story hour.
2: Yeah.
6: So I think if I showed up in fishnet stockings and a miniskirt, I would have been welcomed with open arms.
2: Did you try that?
6: No, I don't look good in a dress.
2: It would go
6: I think
2: viral,
6: I did that
2: though.
6: When I was like that 8 for Halloween, and it didn't work. but this one is... in honor of America's 250th. And so it's about those who built our country were not perfect, but they were brave. And they were filled with faith and an appreciation for the blessings that they received through the Word of God. And they essentially created a form of government that had been not tried for 3,000 years since the ancient Hebrew Republic.
0: Mm-hmm.
6: And these principles have led to more freedom, more blessing, more opportunity. And that's why everybody wants to come here. So it's a great little history lesson for books that parents can, for kids, that parents can teach by reading this book and then doing the activities at the back.
0: Yeah, this is great. Look at this. Really fun and... really nicely illustrated.
1: What are the activities, like play jarts or something?
6: Well, The story is of a little kid in a history class, and his teacher takes him to this, my favorite personal monument in Plymouth, Massachusetts, called the Monument to the Forefathers. And he's like, boring, I don't want a history lesson. So he falls asleep under a tree, and in his dream, the statue comes to life and takes him back in this time capsule to Paul Revere riding on the horse and the Battle of Lexington Concord and the Pilgrims on the Mayflower. And he just realizes that these people were awesome. These were the brave hearts of their day, and he realizes that this is who I want to be. I want to be like the people that built this country. Mm-hmm. And he wakes up, tells all his friends, and he becomes the biggest history buff of them all. And is awesome. Really grateful, not ashamed to be an American, which many children are today.
1: No, they're real,
6: because they've been taught
1: these
6: bent narratives about our founding. And instead, he becomes proud to be an American. And he wants to learn all about it. Together with me is Dr. Ben Carson and Riley Gaines. They've also written companion books to this book, and it's in a bundle called the America Wins Bundle. And it's about the faith of the founders, the character and courage of the founders, and what freedom is really all about and what it takes to preserve it. And anyway, we're making those available for parents and grandparents, and people can get them at kirk250.com.
0: Is this part of the America 250 or the Freedom 250?
6: That's a good question. I don't even know the difference between America 250 and
0: There's
6: Freedom
0: a difference.
6: 250.
0: One was from Biden. The other, Freedom 250 is from President Trump.
6: Okay.
0: And
6: okay.
0: So...
1: Which one are you?
6: You know, I was nodding my head with you in the last segment as you were talking about the value of life in the womb. And hey, would you invite me back so I could be a part of that conversation?
0: Yes.
6: I have lots. Absolutely. I have lots of thoughts on it.
0: I bet you do. I was thinking that as we were talking about it. I thought, we got to get Kirk in.
2: Yeah. Can I just, you point out that the blessings of liberty, and that's why people want to come here. And I couldn't agree with you more. But I think it's also the reason why so many people try to tear us down. Because when you have those, when you have access to those blessings of liberty in the country that you live in, that really empowers you. But wow, you're much more difficult to control when you have freedom. And and I think that's what, you don't need me to tell you this. I mean, that's what makes us a target worldwide. And so I think teaching your kids these lessons, it's very important. And I would encourage parents to read books like this to their kids.
6: Yeah, man. Thank you for being on that team. I want to be on that team, and I also recognize that freedom is a really bad idea if you're Xi Jinping, if you are Kim Jong Un, right? Because freedom, it's a cog in the wheel. It puts a stick in the spokes of where you're trying to go. If you want unilateral, top down, centralized power and control, freedom is precious, but it requires so much responsibility, personal governance. Yeah. If you gave freedom to all the guys in the maximum security prison, there would be chaos. They don't know how to govern themselves, so they must be controlled. But if we want our children to have freedom, they've got to be educated, they've got to be morally trained to, and their hearts tuned to the song of kindness and love and grace and faith. And that's what our founders told us. Our Constitution is fit only for a moral and religious people. It is wholly unfit for any other because it gives you too much opportunity to be bad.
0: Yeah. And sadly, now our kids are being indoctrinated with the opposite right now.
6: That's right.
0: That America is a bad country, that we're, you know, we should be ashamed of ourselves because of slavery and all the things we overcame, by the way, but that's not really pointed out.
1: Still
6: You know, I hated history as a kid because it was about a bunch of dates and dead guys. I'm like, well, let's talk to me about what we're doing this weekend.
0: Right.
6: Not like 18 million weekends ago.
0: Yeah.
6: But history is what gives us the perspective to cut through all this BS when people say things like, well, America and slavery. Of course slavery is evil. Of course it's evil. Mm-hmm. But if you step back and look at the wide-angle view of history, you recognize that, what do you mean? Slavery is not an American thing. That's not like just a uniquely American path. The world operated off of slavery. How do you think the pyramids got built? How do you think
1: Great
6: Wall of China got built? That was just good business in the ancient world forever and ever and ever.
0: Right.
6: The uniqueness of America is that we overcame it because of the book we read that says all men are created equally in the image and likeness of God. He's my brother.
0: Mm-hmm.
6: He's got a better tan than I do, but he's my brother. I love him, and I'm to lay down my life for him. And we're not perfect, and it took a while to get rid of it legally. It took a while to get rid of it in culture. But there are those, according to Dr. Ben Carson, that say that profit off of the slavery industry and the racism industry. They make money off of perpetuating it, and it's many within that community.
0: Yeah.
6: So once we understand how the game is actually played, then we can, like, short-circuit that bad system, deconstruct it, and say, let's get back to the basic building blocks of freedom and blessing.
0: And people forget that America got rid of slavery long before anybody else did. I mean, we had slavery for 70 years, something like that, because before that, it was instituted by Britain.
1: Right.
0: They brought it here. They instituted it into this country. They ingrained it in our society so that the South could not figure out how to function without it. But our founders started that process whereby we could get rid of it eventually.
6: Yeah, and it's interesting. I actually was talking with Tim Barton, David Barton's son, interviewing him recently, and he had these amazing artifacts sitting in front of me. I couldn't even believe it. And he had a copy of Thomas Jefferson's copy of the Constitution. And it was the Constitution. And in it were his handwritten notes where they had, as part of the Constitution, the abolishing of slavery.
0: Right.
6: But it didn't make it in because, I believe it was South Carolina and maybe Georgia, would not sign it because that was their industry.
1: Yeah.
6: Right? And and yet they had to go through with this because, guys, if we're not together on this, if we don't sign this and fight Britain together, we're all going to be their slaves. And so they kicked the can down the road for the next generation to finally do the slavery deal.
1: That's what Tim Barton does. He always just throws around these artifacts that he has from Mercury One.
0: That kinda hurts me. What do you say?
1: Yeah, that hurts me. That guy.
6: You know what a turd that he actually wrecks the false narratives.
2: Oh my goodness! How did you get out of Hollywood with your soul intact and having common sense, being a child actor, man?
6: You know, I'm also an actor. I could be faking this whole thing.
2: That's fair.
1: I love you for that.
6: You know, I recognize that I am Hollywood's prodigal son. I'm not following in my mother and father's footsteps. I was just sort of, I don't know. I was touched by the message that there's a God in heaven, that I'm not an accident, that there's a reason the stars are there, and children are more than just a blob of cells that can be flushed down the drain, and that I was made on purpose for a purpose, and
0: really,
6: that changed
0: me. You were touched by that message at a pretty young age.
6: Yeah, about 17 years old.
0: Yeah.
6: I was an atheist at the time. It's exciting to be an atheist, and you get to essentially be your own moral standard and think that you can do whatever you want, especially when you're on a TV show. You're making money and all that. But the great equalizer to me is the grave. We're all part of that ultimate statistic. 10 out of 10 people die.
0: Yeah.
6: And at the end of the day, you know, it doesn't matter how much money we have or how important we are in the parties we went to. If there's a God who created all of this, I'm going to answer to him. And I want to be on the right side of that relationship.
0: Appreciate it. The book is called Built by the Brave. Where do you go next? What are you doing? You want to? Can you hang out for a little while? We're doing an overtime segment.
6: Awesome. I would love to. Let's flesh that out a little bit.
0: All right.
1: Awesome.
0: We'll have more with Kirk Cameron coming up on Overtime today.
5: This is Pat Gray Unleashed.
7: Hey there. Happy Wednesday. I'm Hillary. This is your 4-Minute Buzz, and here are some of today's top stories. Federal officials have brought charges against the Singaporean operator and an employee of the container ship that struck Baltimore's Francis Scott Key Bridge in 2024, according to newly released documents. The Dolly, a container ship, lost power in March 2024 and struck a pier of the Francis Scott Key Bridge, causing the bridge to collapse and killing six workers. The indictment was filed on April 8th and names Synergy Marine and Synergy Maritime, as well as a superintendent who's an Indian national, as defendants. Both companies, as well as Nair, are being charged with conspiracy to defraud the United States and willfully failing to immediately inform the U.S. Coast Guard of a known hazard. U.S. Attorney Kelly Hayes accused the defendants of improperly altering flushing pumps to supply fuel to two of the ship's generators, a violation of international law. Hayes said in a statement that, quote, the indictment alleges that if the Dolly has been using the proper fuel supply pumps, then the vessel would have regained power in time to safely navigate under the Key Bridge. The indictment also alleges that Nair falsely told the National Transportation Safety Board that he was unaware that the Dolly was using the flushing pump. The indictment alleges that Nair knew that the pumps were being used and the risks that it presented. Acting Attorney General Todd Blanche said that, quote, the collapse of the Francis Scott Key Bridge was a preventable tragedy of enormous consequence. This indictment is a critical step toward holding accountable those whose reckless disregard for maritime safety regulations caused this disaster. And just hours after the charges were announced, a $2.25 billion settlement was reached between the state of Maryland and Grace Ocean Private Limited, the ship's owner. Rebuilding the bridge, it's expected to cost between $4.3 and $5.2 billion and is expected to be completed in late 2030 at the earliest. Also, the Senate confirmed Kevin Warsh to the Federal Reserve's Board of Governors on Tuesday, one of the last hurdles needed to replace outgoing Fed Chair Jerome Powell. The Senate voted 51 to 45 to confirm Warsh to a 14-year term on the board, although the Senate will need to hold another vote to confirm his nomination as Fed Chair, which is expected later this week. President Trump and Jerome Powell have been in a heated dispute since the beginning of Trump's term. Trump has insisted that it was time to cut interest rates and that interest rate cuts go hand in hand with his tariffs, although Powell has been resistant. Powell's term as Fed chair will end on Friday. However, he is likely to remain as one of the board's governors until his term expires in January 2028. And in some other economic news, inflation surged to its highest level in nearly 3 years. Inflation hit 3.8% in April, a 0.6% increase. KPMG chief economist Diane Swonk warned that inflation will likely get worse before it gets better. Swonk also warned that even if the Strait of Hormuz was reopened immediately, consumers could feel the effects well into 2027. And finally, Dr. Marty Makary has resigned as commissioner of the Food and Drug Administration. The announcement comes just days after reports surfaced that the administration was planning on firing Makary. No reason was officially given for the resignation, although Makary had been facing pressure from multiple different groups, including anti-abortion groups that have been unhappy that the FDA did not go further in restricting mifepristone, a popular abortion drug. Now, Makary has also been under pressure by President Trump, who's been pushing for some fruit-flavored vaping products to be approved, something that Makary has resisted before reversing course. Following the announcement, President Trump said that Makary was a terrific guy and that, quote, he's a great doctor and he was having some difficulty, but he's going to go on and he's going to do well. Acting Deputy Commissioner for Food Kyle Diamantis will serve as acting commissioner now. I'm Hillary. This has been your 4-Minute Buzz. And now here's Glenn with a sponsor.
8: We're living in a time where it's really easy to forget what this country is actually about, how it came to be. And we talk about the founders like they just appeared fully formed out of history. But that's not how it happened. 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
9: This is

0: their own voters and said, hey, you know, sure, we have all these rules set up, but aren't the Republicans mean? And that kind of has been enough for a lot of them. I do think that there is a, you know, a situation where they do push this too far. They're going to try to challenge all this stuff. They're going to try to go down this road a little bit farther. But they have a tough argument to make to the American people, who I still think, despite everything we see in the media, believe in things like skin color shouldn't matter, believe in things like merit right. should matter. And, you know, the farther they go down to push against that, I think the worse it gets for them.
1: So tell me what you're seeing in Los Angeles and in the California vote. I mean, you seem to, at least in the primaries for the very first time, you have Republicans doing really quite well in the polls.
0: Yeah, actually, it's true. There's a couple of really interesting things going on there. One is the Los Angeles mayoral election. I know you've been watching that with Spencer Pratt. He's been running a really interesting race with like
1: really
0: great ads. And he's
1: great ads.
0: You watch the debate and you're just like, how could any human being think that this guy isn't the best of these three? I don't understand.
1: You know who he reminds me of, Stu, is... what's the politician up in Canada? Remember the apple-eating guy where he just...
0: Oh, like, Poilievre, yeah. Yes.
1: Mm-hmm. I love him. He reminds me a little of him where it's like, it's no sweat. I don't really... Whatever. Just answering to these people, well, you're a moron, and eating a bite of an apple. I mean, it's just... Yeah. It seems too easy almost for him.
0: Yeah, and obviously he knows the media really well. You look at the ad that he ran where he's showing off the houses of his opponents and then zooms out of his house, which is now a trailer because his house burned to the ground. He has real credibility there. And honestly, it's funny because sometimes a really positive thing can potentially wind up being a negative for you in your campaign. It's obviously really difficult to win as a Republican in Los Angeles. I'm not breaking news here. Donald Trump lost to Kamala Harris 70-26 in 2024 in Los Angeles, in a race that obviously Trump won overall. So this is there's a big uphill battle. The best path for Spencer Pratt to win is for him to win a race that looks something like, Pratt 37, and then the other two at 30 and 28 or something like that, or 35, 32, 30, right, where he just squeaks out and is able to kind of go forward. The problem with this right now is the last debate, he did so well that it wound up just destroying one of the two opponents. And you wonder if the left is going to now unite around Karen Bass, who is a catastrophe as a mayor. But it does seem like the current path. But he's got a shot. He's got a shot.
1: How about Steve Hilton?
0: Hilton, I saw you had him on. You watched his debate. We paid close attention to that one on our show, Predictable with Stu. But we did. He was really good in that debate, and he has a lot of really credibility. He has a way of being able to bridge a gap, I think, to a California voter who is at least sensible. And there are some there. Glenn, we've been on in California for, forever, since the beginning of the show. And every time we talk about California, we sometimes would generalize and say that they're all insane. And then there'd be people that would call up and say, wait a minute, no. I mean, I have lots of friends. Like, I swear we're not completely all like this. Steve Hilton, I think, really appeals to not only those people on the conservative side, but also people who I think can just step back and say, okay, look, I might even be a little bit on the left, but I might not appreciate everything that Steve Hilton might stand for when it comes to certain policies, but at least the guy's speaking common sense. He said on the stage, he's like, you guys keep attacking us on immigration. He's like, I'm the only one up here who is an immigrant. That's who I am. That's actually I'm the only one who has any credibility on this particular issue. He talked about that, and I thought he was solid.
1: Let me take a quick break, and I want to ask you about a new poll that I just saw that is from Atlas Intel on Rubio and Vance. And I want to get your view on what's happening with those two here in just a second. Talking to Stu about, you know, the prediction markets and what is actually happening now on the ground. You can find him at predictableshow.com. Also, he's doing a new show just launched in April on Blaze TV. You can see him and Dave Landau. 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
1: So before I get to Marco Rubio and J.D. Vance, I want to ask you, because I'm hearing talk here in London, Stu. People are saying everything is changing. Oh, the whole ground is changing beneath, you know, everybody's feet in Parliament. I don't know if that's entirely true. I think that the people are speaking up. You know, all of the local elections are going way against the Labour Party and Keir Starmer and everything else. But you can't. The same thing will happen if you get the same. If you get John Thunes, Sir John Thune, into Parliament, you're going to have the same thing, and the people will feel betrayed by, you know, the people they just voted for. And I don't know. So I don't know if anything is going to change. Are you sensing that any of that, do you feel any of that kind of movement in America in the races, that people are done with anything? Are we waking up anywhere on anything, left or right?
0: I mean, I think some of that's happening. I do think that we've seen some of the craziest, you know, if you look back at the era, you know, the sort of peak woke era, I do think some of that's receded. And I think that we have seen some people waking up and wanting to see, hey, wait a minute, I just want rational people who are going to do sane things. You know, when you look at, unfortunately, you know, where we are when it comes to just regular everyday life issues, you know, you're talking, I mean, we've been doing the show for a long time, Glenn. How many elections has a party won with $4, $5, $6 gas? I mean, it's not super common. It's really hard to do.
1: No, it's not.
0: I mean, luckily you do have the left that goes so insanely far. I mean, like there was an ad they ran against Spencer Pratt going back to that election, where which was the greatest ad of all time for Spencer Pratt, where it was like, Spencer Pratt does not want to spend taxpayer dollars on the unhoused. Okay, where do I check the box for this guy? You
1: know, I can't get to really the polling booth fast enough.
0: So, I mean, that sort of stuff is great. The left, it does have that ability to go so far. I mean, I mentioned that debate. The prediction markets were incredible on that mayoral debate, where the third candidate, who's kind of this Ivy League educated woman, she was the favorite at the time the debate started. She went in there and they had that debate. Pratt did very well. He rose up. But she dropped so far, Glenn, she dropped by 40 percentage points in her chance to win that election following that debate. To put that in perspective, after Joe Biden's debate, he dropped by 15 percentage points.
1: Oh my gosh.
0: think of
1: how horrible a performance
0: that was. Yeah. So I think there are people that do wake up in these situations. It might feel really rare, but as we get closer to the election, I think people will start coming back to that place where it's not about all these crazy issues. It's not about the personalities and the media. It's going to be more about how they feel. Republicans do have a lot of work to do to make that feel good before November, but they do have some time.
1: Okay, let me go to J.D. Vance and Marco Rubio. Those are the two big names. In the latest poll, it's Marco Rubio 45%, J.D. Vance 29%, Ron DeSantis 11%, and none of the above at 10%. Marco Rubio it's really interesting because I think Donald Trump is allowing both of them to define themselves. J.D. Vance is going to be the guy that looks like I wasn't for the war, which is really healthy for him. And he's also in charge of uprooting all of the fraud. If he actually does that, that'll be really good for him. But Marco Rubio is just seen as, I mean, does he have Keir Starmer's job yet? I mean, he does every job under the sun, and he just looks normal, quiet, stable, which America might really be interested in. You know what I mean?
0: Yeah, certainly. His performance has been really impressive. I mean, we've watched his rise, right, Glenn? We remember talking about him when he was, in Florida before he was running for Senate. Yeah. And, he's had his ups and downs, I think, with conservatives at times. But, mm-hmm. man, he has been rock solid. Really, I mean, the competence just is so prominent from him. Everything that he does feels like he's handling really, really well, and nothing shakes him. And he's also a guy who really loves America and thinks that there's something good here. There's something that almost feels old-timey to it. And I, for one, love it. I just love someone who's going to stand up and say, actually, we're not perfect, but we're still the best place around. We still are the country that people should look up to. And I think there has been some of the negativity that's not only seeped into the left, where it's always been on America, but even on the right, I think there's been some of that that's popped up lately. So it's been really refreshing. I do think, though, you look at this poll, and, one of the things that you look at when it comes to who's going to win the House is the generic vote. The generic vote in this poll was a 14-point plus for Democrats. So if you think of that as a left-wing base of a poll, Atlas is a good poller, but this was a very left-wing sample. They might like a Rubio more than a Vance. They might like an AOC more than a Gavin Newsom. So some of the poll reflections might have to do with that sample.
1: Thank you very much, Stu. I appreciate it. Good to talk to you. And congratulations on the shows and everything else you're doing. We'll have you back again. Thank you so much. Stu Does America. You can find that at Blaze TV, now with Dave Lando. Dave Landau, and predictableshow.com. All right, our sponsor is Preborn. Usually women regret it when they have an abortion. Usually. They often say they wish they would have given birth. 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They didn't have the financial security, or they didn't have the information. That's why Preborn is so important. They step in during the darkest hour, and they offer women who are making a difficult choice both hope and support and information. Preborn uses free ultrasounds to introduce a woman to the beautiful life growing inside of her, and that doubles the chance that she's going to choose life for that baby. Then when she says, I like to, but I can't do it. I don't have any support. There's nobody in the family. Well, Preborn is there, and they'll support her and the baby for 2 years, both financially and emotionally. $28 begins this whole process. It provides one ultrasound that's less than a dollar a day. It could save a life. Actually, I think it saves two lives. It saves the baby and the mom. Now, $140 will reach five mothers. How many babies can you save this year? I think this is the most important thing we can do. Right now, you just go to preborn.com or hit #250 and say the keyword baby. #250, keyword baby.
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0: Welcome to the Glenn Beck program. I'm in London. The president is in Jeddah. Pray for the president. He just got off the airplane just about an hour ago, and they gave him quite a state welcome, rolling out the red carpet and then having weird Chinese cheerleaders, I guess, and the army. It was quite an entrance for the president, and he loves this. And it makes me nervous because he does love this. When people treat him really well, he is more inclined to treat them well. You know, if the Democrats would have done that when he came into Washington, D.C., I think we would have had a very different president on our hands. Instead, they just attacked him. And President Xi is doing everything he can to get Trump into his corner. We're going to talk about the China trip. We have a couple of people. Melissa Chen is going to be with us here in just a few minutes, and also Ambassador Brownback is going to be with us, and we're going to talk about China, what he's doing, who's on the plane, who's not on the plane, et cetera, et cetera. This is a very big deal. Can I just take a quick moment and ask, who the hell is writing the cases for the Supreme Court from the state of Virginia? I mean, it is the, I don't know if you've seen this, but they misspelled Virginia. I mean, obviously no AI is happening here. Mm-hmm. Who misspelled the state you're from? Apparently it is,
1: their attorney general is Jay Jones, and that was the guy that was talking about killing kids.
0: That's right, Jay Jones, and the Solicitor General Tilman Breckinridge. And it's like, me smart enough, the right judge, and say, Republican mean. I mean, it's ridiculous how bad. They're saying now that this thing's just going to be thrown out. They filed it to the wrong court. I don't know. Good job, Virginia. Another really super good choice there in Virginia. So you got that going for you. Now, let's just talk about the, turnabout is fair play. Let's talk about how much the Republicans suck now. Here is John Thune on the SAVE Act. Listen to this.
2: We don't have the votes to get rid of the filibuster. We called it up on the floor.
0: Can we stop? You don't have the votes for the filibuster. John, whose fault is that? Could that be, I don't know, your fault? Could it be? Isn't that your job to get everybody? You can get everything else done. You can get things that nobody in America is want, except for you stooges. You can get all of that done, but this one, we just don't have the votes. We don't. But listen, he's trying really hard. Your blood will boil. Listen to the rest of it.
2: We don't have the votes to get rid of the filibuster. We did. We called it up on the floor March, I think, 17th. We were on it for several weeks and had a very spirited debate. In fact, I think with the exception of maybe a couple of Republican senators, made more speeches on the floor in support of the SAVE Act than almost any other senator. And we had some votes on it. And we voted on the narrow issue, which is the most popular one, of voter ID. And we put the Democrats on the record. Every single Democrat voted against it. We added, and one of the other elements, also popular, was whether or not biological boys ought to play in girls' sports. We had that vote, and every Democrat voted against that as well. So we've taken what I think are probably the two issues, in my view, that have the broadest public support, and put the Democrats on record, and every single one of them voted against it. So we look for opportunities to get other votes. There was a vote on the budget resolution, an amendment that Senator Kennedy offered that didn't even get 50 votes on the floor. And so we're continuing to look for opportunities to advance that legislation. Obviously, it's something that I support. I think we all support.
0: There's not enough SSRIs for me to listen to any more of that. There's just not. I could go to the SSRI factory, and there wouldn't be enough to bring my mood up after John Thune speaks about that. First of all, you got him on the record? Oh, I'm so glad you got him on the record. Woo! Now we can run campaign ads. You know what that reminds me of? It reminds me of, I hate to bring this name up, hang on, if you have any mood elevators, just take them, because I want to bring up Orrin Hatch. Orrin Hatch told me at one point, you know what, I don't have to worry about all of these Tea Partiers. Okay, he's talking to me like like, Orrin, you realize I'm kind of a Tea Partier kind of guy, right? Yeah, I don't have to worry about all these Tea Partiers. They're going to love me. All I'm going to do is I'm going to take a vote. I'm going to suggest we vote on a flag-burning amendment, and then they'll all come running back. Oh, my gosh. Oh, my gosh. I hate you so much. No. This is the same kind of thing. Listen to what he's saying. Listen to what he's saying. We got him on the record. So, you know, and we also talked to him about biological sports. We're not talking about biological males in sports. We're not talking about that. We're talking about the Save America Act. There's different, you know, men in men's sports. That's a really good thing. Really, really important. This one's called the Save America Act. You know what it does? It saves America. And you couldn't find a way to get that one done. I just couldn't muster it. It's not that I don't want to pass it. I just don't know how. I'm sorry, but I'm just not mature enough, and I do not have the vocabulary to say anything else, but you're a giant wiener. And that's as good as it can get for me. Sorry. Glad you're on the record there, John. We know who you are. No one should ever vote for this guy ever again. No one should ever vote for him ever again. And you know what? I mean, China's going to be our boss anyway, AI. I mean, maybe I can hack into the system and I can get a list of all of the people that are voting for John Thune, and I can go visit them at their house. I'm like, what the hell are you thinking? You want to be a wiener too? No, don't. Don't vote for him. Don't vote for him. Long, long memory. This guy is worthless. Absolutely worthless. Save America. 80%, including the Democrats, are for this. And I couldn't get anybody to vote for it. I couldn't do it. I don't know what happened there.
1: It's like when you asked me to help get you into Iran after, you know, the regime falls. And yeah. I'm like, yeah. I'm all over that.
0: Wait a minute, are you admitting something here? I think you're admitting something you shouldn't be admitting.
1: I sent an email. Producer.
0: Yeah, I sent a strongly worded email.
1: Yeah,
0: okay, good. Here, John, here's how you get it done. This one is from the Texas Speaker of the House, Cameron Sexton, and it's going to the leadership, Karen Camper, in Nashville, Tennessee. Dear Leader Camper, due to the actions taken by members of the Democratic Caucus during the second extraordinary session of the 114th General Assembly aimed at disrupting the democratic and legislative processes and creating disorder on the House floor, including but not limited to, remember seeing the footage of this where everybody was causing all kinds of problems, the Democrats were interlocking arms in the well of the House, blocking aisles on the House floor, instigating and encouraging disruptions of the legislative process in coordination with paid protesters and attendees in the gallery, including the distribution of earplugs to members of your own caucus, the use of prohibited props and noisemakers on the House floor, demonstrating the lack of respect towards fellow members seeking recognition to speak on legislation, and flagrant disregard for the permanent rules of the order of the House. Members of the Democratic caucus will receive individual letters removing them from all standing committees and subcommittees of the House, except where membership is required pursuant to Rule 65 of the House rules. See ya. Actually, he wrote sincerely, Cameron Sexton. That's the way a man handles things. Okay? I don't know about you, John, but somebody has a wiener, somebody doesn't. Which one? I don't know. That's the way you handle it. When is anyone in the Republican Party going to have the balls of Tennessee? That's exactly how it should have been handled. That is the first. Makes me want to move to Tennessee. Oh, and don't test me, Tennessee. I'll do it.
1: He loves to move.
0: Nobody else does, but I don't have a problem with that myself. Let's see. In Virginia, and you'll never guess the county in Virginia where this is happening. It has been revealed now that the Virginia student accused of photographing and videotaping more than 40 students under a bathroom stall at Freedom High School identifies as transgender. Principal Tina Brown sent an email to parents last month announcing that a student had allegedly been caught recording another student under a bathroom stall. Now, you as a parent, what would you do? You get that letter. What do you do? I don't think I read a strongly worded letter. I don't think I go, well, you know what? Let's see how this plays out. If I have a daughter or a son in that school, I'm at the school. Immediately at the school. Get this. Announcing that a student had allegedly been caught recording another student under a bathroom stall. Brown issued a follow-up email last week stating that it was not an isolated incident and urged more students that may have been victims to come forward. Looks like there might be as many as 40 people that have been photographed by this dirtbag kid.
1: This seems to be a problem in Loudoun County.
0: You think it? Really?
1: You recall the father that was arrested during the school board meeting because of what happened to his daughter by a, quote, gender-fluid individual? This is 2021. We're in 2026. What's wrong with Loudoun County?
0: Let me ask you this. What's wrong with the Democratic Party? Let me take you to Seattle. A Seattle public school teacher under investigation over allegations she physically abused a student is likely to become the next president of the Seattle Education Association, the union for educators and staffers. She is... She's under investigation that she physically abused a student. Now, listen, this is what happened to her. The parents of a third grade student at Rising Star, who has autism, a speech delay, is partially verbal. The parents said they noticed bruises in the shape of adult fingers on their son's arm in October and again in December. Using visual aids, they asked their son whether an adult caused the bruises, and he identified this teacher. Parents also alleged that in December, their son's therapist saw her throw a marker at the child's head, which allegedly struck his face while he was working at the whiteboard. And she's going to be in charge of the teachers' union. So let me ask you, not what's wrong with the people in Virginia, not what's wrong with the teachers in Virginia or the voters in Virginia, not even about the transgender students that are going underneath a bathroom stall. What's wrong with the teachers and the Democratic Party? What's wrong with the labor unions and the Democratic Party? Because they seem to love to abuse kids one way or another. It seems always to be a teacher, a union, a Democrat. I mean, what's the deal? It's not always that way, obviously, but it seems to be a problem. What is happening with our teachers' unions? I got to tell you, I say this all the time, and I love teachers and blah, blah, blah, blah, blah, blah, blah. There's lots of great teachers, but I don't know how you pay. I can't put you into you're a trustworthy citizen if you're in the teachers union. I can't do it. How much more evidence do you need? I mean, you could just stop, full stop. Hey, by the way, whose fault was it that our kids were so scarred because of the masks and no school? Oh, that's right. It was the teachers' union. Full stop. You could stop there. But then everything that you see the teachers' unions doing is always against the students. It's incredible to me. This is just a hive of evil, it seems to me. And I don't know if you're a teacher, if you're a good teacher, how you don't see things like this and go, I can't be a part of that union. I just can't be a part of it. I'd like to be, but I can't. They're so far away from anything that seems to be common sense and decent when it comes to kids. I can't be a part of it. So I'm sorry, teachers, but there comes a time when you have to distance yourself. There comes a time when you have to go, you know what? I got to get up and leave. I can't do it. I'll give you an example. I did this last night, and I did it too late. Let me tell you. I'll give that story to you here in just a second. 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
0: So, teachers, look, I know you think all kinds of reasons, I can't leave, I got to do blah, blah, blah, blah, blah. I experienced this last night, and I'm really ashamed of myself. It took me like 10 minutes before I finally just said, you know, we're leaving. We went to a show on the West End, and we went to this show. It was The Producers, Mel Brooks, always funny. Mel Brooks, producer. I've seen it a million times, very funny. At this one point, they added in Jesus in a loincloth with the crown of thorns being spanked by a guy in an S&M mask and all leather. And I just put my head down. I was like, oh my gosh, I can't believe, and processing. And I finally looked at my wife and she's like, we got to go. And I'm like, I agree, we got to go. But we were the only ones that walked out. And it took me a few minutes. You forget it. Don't, whatever you're thinking, stop processing like that. It's wrong. You know it. Get up. Walk out.
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11: Hey there, happy Wednesday. I'm Hillary. This is your 4 Minute Buzz, and here's a story that is positively adorable. The National Hockey League is bringing back the Stanley Pup Rescue Dog Competition for a third straight year this June. This 90-minute special will showcase a lineup of talented pups as they face off on a miniature rink, showing off their canine skills and puck-handling prowess. All 32 NHL teams will be represented by an adoptable rescue dog as they compete in the conference finals and battle it out for the championship, the Stanley Pup Final. Fans can also look forward to special appearances from hockey players and other celebrity dog lovers throughout the event. President of NHL Content and Events Steve Mayer said that, quote, "This event has quickly become a fan favorite tradition, blending the competitive spirit of the NHL with the mission of finding homes for animals in need. When Patrick Kane, Cole Paufield, Quinn Chews, and others find families because of Stanley Pup, we know that this show has true meaning." So no bones about it. This is one fur-tastic showdown. Can't wait to watch. Now here are some more of today's top stories. Well, a judge has ruled that Florida prosecutors will be able to access Tiger Woods' prescription records during his ongoing impaired driving case. According to a deputy, Woods showed signs of impairment when he crashed into a pressure cleaning truck while trying to pass it on a two-lane highway back in March. According to the incident report, Woods struggled to perform the field sobriety tests and was stumbling during one of the exercises, although Woods claimed that it was due to having multiple operations on his back and leg. Woods claimed that he was not drinking, but that he'd taken a variety of things, including Motrin and ibuprofen. At the time of the accident, Woods was willing to take a breath test, but refused to take a urine test, leading to a legal battle. On Tuesday, it was announced that Woods' defense team and a prosecutor reached an agreement that prosecutors will be granted the ability to see his prescription records while keeping some records out of the general public's view. Also, the fraud scandal in Minnesota has gotten even worse. Authorities have now filed criminal charges against a man accused of a food stamp fraud scheme that defrauded taxpayers of over $1 million. Abid Wahid Muhammad, the owner of Minnesota Food Grocery LLC, allegedly used EBT cards registered to others to purchase items at Sam's Club and Costco in 2021 before reselling them in his store. The complaint alleges that Muhammad received more than $1.1 million and that the plan, quote, involved a high degree of sophistication or planning or occurred over a lengthy period of time. Now, if convicted, Muhammad faces up to 20 years in prison or a $100,000 fine. And the news is just part of a long string of fraud scandals coming out of Minnesota in recent months. Earlier this year, President Trump suspended federal funding for child care in the state, calling the state a hub of fraudulent money laundering activity. And finally, Texas Attorney General Ken Paxton has filed a lawsuit against Golden She Holdings LLC and Yan Yao, a citizen of China, following a report from our own Sarah Gonzalez exposing an H-1B fraud scandal. According to a whistleblower, Yao runs a fake daycare, which he receives federal and state child care and business subsidies for, and then he also sells H-1B visas for $20,000 each. The lawsuit alleges that, quote, Yao owns and manages several Texas entities, including Golden, that operate websites that falsely advertise child care services. Now, these businesses claim to provide legitimate services in order to fraudulently sponsor H-1B visas for employees. The lawsuit is seeking to end Yao's illegal activity and to recover up to $10,000 for each violation, along with other charges. Now, Paxton said, quote, "Let this be a warning to anyone considering trying to scam the H-1B visa program. I will continue to fight to ensure that the H-1B program serves the interests of Americans, not Chinese nationals, and that those who abuse the program are held accountable to the fullest extent of the law." I'm Hillary. This has been your 4-Minute Buzz.
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0: Welcome to the Glenn Beck program. We're talking about China this hour. I'm going to get to some of the other things that are going on. The King just spoke here in Parliament. I'm in London this week. He just spoke in Parliament. He said some really, I think, very disturbing things about global warming and also digital ID. It is coming strong here in England. We'll get into that here in a minute. I'm reading a couple of books on China right now, and one of them kind of goes into how we just don't understand China at all, because they've never had any religion, they've never had any emperor at any time that has been about human individual rights. Never. So it's not even part of their, as Melissa just said, not even part of their vocabulary to have these rights. And there is, President Xi is not a good guy. Not a good guy. And there is real persecution going on. And I have to tell you, I lived in New York for a while, and I would pass these people who are on the streets, the full-on gong people, and I'd pass them, and I'd see these horrible things that they were saying, and I never stopped to really listen. And I feel horrible now, because now I'm beginning to understand what the hell is going on in China. And it's Christians, it's Buddhists, it's Muslims, full-on gong, and anybody who wants to be religious, and they are now passing out Bibles that change everything. They're replacing, just as they did in fascist Germany under Nazis, replace the pictures of Christ on any altars with the picture of their dear leader. And one of the guys who really knows this is a former international religious freedom ambassador and former governor of Kansas, Samuel Brownback. Sam just put out a new book called China's War on Faith, because they are waging a war on faith, and every American needs to understand that. China is not our friend in any way. Sam, welcome to the program. How are you, sir?
1: I'm good, Glenn, and thank you for taking this topic on and being willing to talk about it. I think it's just so critical, and I think we have just a real lack of understanding of what this is and how significant it is that's going on.
0: Sam, I have to tell you, I think that we are, we're in a spiritual battle. We are not battling, I mean, Ephesians, we're not battling flesh and bone. We are not even battling, Republican, Democrat. There is a spiritual darkness. This is a spiritual battle on so many fronts. So tell me about how China is waging this war on faith.
1: Well, really, that's the cover of the book. It's a big dragon with strings controlling people underneath it is on the cover of the book, showcasing this war that China has with faith. You know, one of the guys that's that we feature in the book is Peter Hsu. He was considered at the time and one of the original house church leaders, the Billy Graham of China. He's here with us in Washington with the book rollout. And he said yesterday that China has been biding their time until they got strong, but now they are revealing their inner darkness, and we must restrain this power of darkness. That's Peter Hsu saying that, and I think that's what you're starting to see. They are strong now, but this is all, they're at war with God. They are at war with all faith. They can't tolerate any power that's higher than the government's. They will not tolerate it. They will suppress it. They will kill you. They will put you in prison. The rest of Christian pastors now is the highest, I would argue, since Mao. And that's what Xi Jinping is doing now. And it's out of control. They want to control the place. They want to control other authoritarian regimes. And so they share their technology and ability to do it. It is a direct confrontation to the Western civilization system that's built on the Judeo-Christian ethic of human dignity based on the individual created in the image of God.
0: So give me examples of what they're doing that people don't know in China. Start there.
1: Well, most people don't know about the forced organ harvesting that you witnessed that the Falun Gong members would talk about. But they will, if you're an opponent of the regime, they take your blood type, They want to know who, what type of blood, what type of body you have. And then at their desired time, they will kill you and harvest the organs. Kidneys, livers, eyes. I did the foreword for a book just recently out on killed to order, where these would be situated on a timing basis. And you know, this is so, Glenn, this is so diabolical and evil. It's hard for you or me to imagine a government even thinking of something like this. And yet they do it. And if China were, and they deny it, of course, and everything. Actually, for a while, they didn't. They said, well, yeah, we did for those that were having capital punishment. We thought this would be a good utilitarian thing to do, to go ahead and harvest the organs. But we don't do it anymore. Well, they do still do it. And they do it to Falun Gong members. They do it to Muslim Uyghurs. Who all knows who else that they do it to? And that's something I don't think people can fathom, the evil of this regime. This is an evil regime, and they have killed more people. The Chinese Communist Party has killed more of their own people than any other regime in the history of mankind. Let that one sink in.
0: If you count the forced abortions, the number is as many as 500 million.
1: Yes, and I'm not even I'm not even counting the forced abortions in the statement I made. And then at the current time, they've got three genocides going on now as we speak. The Muslim Uyghurs that we had declared as a government at the end of the first Trump administration. The Tibetan Buddhist that they've gone at hammer and tong for decades now and doing a cultural genocide, but they've wiped out many people. And, of course, the Dalai Lama cannot return to his own home area, and the Chinese government wants to appoint his successor. And then Falun Gong, who they literally have decimated. And I think they fear the Falun Gong more than any religion because it's an indigenous Eastern religion. It's what grandma used to practice. And when they let it loose for 7 years in China, where they said, okay, we'll let you guys practice this, it went from zero to 90 million adherents in 7 years.
0: Oh, my gosh.
1: And it freaked the Chinese government out. And they said, these guys are dangerous. And they went after them to annihilate them, which is the definition of genocide, where you're trying to eliminate a whole group of people.
0: So, Sam, you've talked to the president about all of this stuff. He knows. What are you hoping when he sits down with Xi Jinping this week? What are you hoping we can get out of this?
1: Glenn, I think really both sides right now just want to calm the waters for a little bit and get the temperature down. I am not expecting much. I really hope he does get, like, Pastor Ezra Jen out of jail, Jimmy Lai. There's nine Catholic bishops that are detained, arrested. I would hope they would release them. I'm not expecting that, honestly. I just think, really, this meeting right now is just trying to about cool the waters down. But I think when they raise Taiwan, which is a no-go for us, we should raise religious freedom with them, which is a no-go for them, and just say, okay, you're gonna throw one out there that we don't like. Fine, we're gonna throw one out there you don't like, because they fear religious freedom more than they fear our aircraft carriers or our nuclear weapons.
0: This is their
1: Achilles heel, and we should go right at them. Same way Ronald Reagan did at the Soviet Union. He traveled America talking about the godless commies before he was president. And citing the Jewish refuseniks, and it undermined the regime, its authority, and its legitimacy. And that's what we need to do with the CCP.
0: How are the underground churches in China? Are they still growing? They were growing, but then they got cracked down on them hard. Are they still growing?
1: Nobody really knows, but over the last few years, most people have been citing the fastest growing Christian churches in the world have been in the last couple years, last 5 years, in, get this, China and Iran, where the persecution is the greatest. But then that's where the faith grows the most, is when it's under pressure and duress. I used to say, if people actually understood Christianity, they wouldn't oppress it and suppress it. They would subsidize it. if you want to really kill Christianity, mm-hmm. subsidize it. It really grows best under pressure.
0: I will tell you, I've talked to people who have escaped China, who were in prison in China for their faith, and their faith is enormous. But one of them has told me, you know what we're all praying for in China? All the Christians are praying. What? They're praying that the United States is going to fall into really hard times. And I was like, why would you pray for that? And they're like, because you might remember who you are, and you'll stand up again, and you'll start serving God, because we need your help. I mean, that's pretty amazing. Pretty amazing.
1: That
0: it says an awful
1: amazing.
0: Lot.
1: Yeah, it really does. The ones I've met, and many of them have been in jail multiple times, and they call it Chinese seminary. It's just their faith is so beautiful, and it's purified, and there's a joy and a peace about them that you look at and you go, okay, that's the real deal. I've seen it. You've been with Jesus. I can see it.
0: Sam, I'm in London this week. Last question for the last couple of minutes. But I'm in London, and there is a real problem with freedom of speech here. And, you know, the keeper of the flame, the keeper of the protector of the faith, you know, doesn't seem to be the strongest, you know, keeper of the faith here. How concerned are you on freedom of speech and where this is going with Christians in the UK?
1: I'm really concerned, so much so and where I was headed in the U.S. really before President Trump came in, I got debanked the group I helped form, National Committee for Religious Freedom. I mean, how more American can you be than that? And we got debanked, but there was this effort in the West to suffocate faith and the principles, the natural law principles that faith generally is around, and from coming into society because they weren't seen as the current cultural norms. They were against what people wanted to do. And look, faith has always stood against things that are trending the wrong way or evil in nature. And it's always been this voice against that, and people want to silence that voice by debanking, deplatforming, and you see it more aggressively in Europe than we had seen it in the United States. But I've been deeply concerned about that. That suffocation move is what I call it. It's not, they're not going to really throw you in jail, mm-hmm. though they are in some places, but most of it's just about taking the insurance away from crisis pregnancy centers so that their board of directors don't have any coverage. And so people go, I don't know that I want to go on there for that. I'll be out there with you. I'll contribute, but I'm not going to lead if I'm putting Correct. Everything else on the line. So that's really Correct. The effort in the West that we've got to push back against and stand up against.
0: Sam, thank you so much. Thanks for all your work over the years, and thank you for this new book, China's War on Faith by Sam Brownback. It is out now wherever you get your books. In it, he talks about the high tech, the digital authoritarianism that China is now pushing out over in 80 countries. He calls them sinister new technologies. Also, the campaigns on physical torture and imprisonment of people on faith. These are all things that you need to know if you want to prepare for the world that we are entering in, and you want to be well informed so nothing slipping by you, you see the enemy in front of us. It's not just China. This is all over the world. Start here, China's War on Faith by Sam Brownback. Thanks, Sam. Appreciate it. Back in just a minute.
1: Thank you, Glenn.
0: You bet. All right, let me tell you about Relief Factor. You get up one day, you go to the kitchen, you get some breakfast, and all of a sudden you realize, wait a minute, I didn't once go, ow. That's the way it used to be. 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And then I got a lot of pain in my life, and I have really bad back pain, but I had crippling pain beyond my back I thought it was done. 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
0: You know, we've been talking about the attack on religion here in the last few, especially coming from China, but there is another attack. And, you know, it's strange. Even atheists understand this one. Over the weekend, Winston Marshall had on his podcast, Sam Harris. I want you to listen to what he said about how the left is being manipulated by Islamists. Listen.
8: The left has been successfully manipulated by Islamists and apologists for Islamists. In certain cases, this is a knowing alliance, and in certain cases, just frank manipulation, and people on the left are morally confused. You know, I don't think someone like Hassan Piker is confused. I think he knows exactly what sort of alliance he has, and I think that's true of Mamdani, too.
9: Do you think Mamdani is an Islamist?
8: Certainly an apologist for Islamists. The fact that he can't quite figure out what's wrong with the phrase globalize the intifada, and that the worst he'll say of it is that he doesn't use that language, nor does he encourage it, but he's not going to condemn it. He's a proud DSA member. You know, they were out on October 8th supporting Hamas. There's just no way that should be possible.
9: Yeah.
8: And there's no way that anyone who's got that level of callousness and confusion, confusion being charitable, should be running a major American city, right? Much less being the poster boy for the future of Democratic politics. Mm-hmm. So, I mean, there's something very sinister about the way Islamists have spread their ideology through the West and targeted liberals.
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11: Hey,
9: Hey there, happy Wednesday. I'm Hillary. This is your 4 Minute Buzz. In this hour, we're taking a look at highlights from one of our Blaze TV shows. This hour, we're shining the light on the Liz Wheeler Show. This week on our show, Liz discussed the new hantavirus outbreak. And is this something that we should be concerned about, or is it just another psyop? Here's a sneak peek from that episode.
11: The former Surgeon General of the United States, Jerome Adams, posted a picture of himself wearing a mask on an airplane. And he goes, still not panicking about hantavirus, dot, dot, dot. Yet, but you never can be too careful when exchanging air with people from everywhere, especially with asthma. Riskiest moments, boarding, plus takeoff and landing when the plane filtration is off. Stay safe out there, and a little masked emoji. So that's lockdowns, asymptomatic transmission, and masks. Then we have Deborah Birx. Remember Deborah Birx and her creepy scarf? Who could forget Deborah Birx? Now she's calling for widespread PCR testing. Take a listen.
12: So the Andes strain is the only strain where we have mapped human-to-human transmission. And I caution people because when we say human-to-human transmission, we're talking about people who develop symptoms. But because we're not testing populations with RNAs, we don't really know whether there are subclinical cases. So there could be more human-to-human transmission than we actually see. It's never good to track viruses through symptoms. We should be tracking viruses through blood tests. Like PCR. We've learned that with COVID. Extraordinarily helpful. Many universities were able to open and schools were able to open because they provided weekly testing and it really prevented spread. So we know how to deal with these viruses. Mm-hmm. We just need to move into the 21st century and make testing more widely available to those who need it.
11: So you should do a PCR test for the hantavirus, you know, a swab up the nose that then they try to replicate the dead pieces of the virus over and over and over and over again, even if you're not symptomatic, until they've convinced you that you have it. That's what Deborah Birx wants, because asymptomatic transmission may be a thing. These subclinical cases, that's what we need to focus on when you're not actually sick, convincing you that you're sick and that you're a threat to other people. Does any of this sound familiar to you? Even HHS had this scary sounding announcement about evacuating passengers, U.S. citizens, to containment units from the cruise ship. And there's video of this, by the way. We can show the video of this. Look at how scary this video is. It's a boat with people in hazmat suits. Then, you know, you'd think that there would be like some kind of, you know, deadly.
13: U.S. officials said Sunday that one of 17 Americans being evacuated from a cruise ship hit
11: it's
13: by a hantavirus outbreak has tested mildly positive, but a second passenger
11: mildly
13: showing
11: positive.
13: Mild symptoms. All of them are being flown back home, with the two symptomatic passengers isolated in special biocontainment units during the flight.
11: And
13: the
11: if
13: second
11: that video
13: symptomatic passenger
11: you.
13: Has not yet been confirmed as having the virus. Hantaviruses are usually spread by rodents and are only rarely passed
11: that.
13: From person to person.
11: If that video doesn't scare you, well, I don't know what will. Remember actor Gene Hackman? His wife died of hantavirus a couple years ago. Do you remember that? Well, if you're like me, the answer is no, I don't remember that. I did not remember that. Why? Because nobody talked about it. Nobody feared a hantavirus pandemic when Gene Hackman's wife died of hantavirus. They didn't even fear that it had been transmitted to another person because that's not how hantavirus works. Let me tell you the odds of dying from hantavirus. If you're worried even that in the slightest bit, and I'm not trying to mock you if you're worried. It is hard to resist the propagandizing, the fear-mongering of politicians, of public health officials, of doctors, of the mainstream media, of online influencers. It is hard to resist feeling that fear, which is why we're breaking it down.
9: Well, please make sure to check out the Liz Wheeler Show on Blaze TV or YouTube. I'm Hillary. This has been your 4 Minute Buzz. And now here's Glenn with a sponsor.
0: Turning 65. Bad enough. The constant stream of mailers and calls and ads that just never seem to end about Medicare. Horrible. Most of it just makes things more confusing and frankly, much of it is disinformation. This is not a small decision. This is your health care. You want to see the right doctors. You want to get the care you need and not pay for a plan that doesn't fit you. This is where Chapter comes in. They look at your doctors, the prescriptions, your needs, and they'll help you find a plan that is right for you and your unique needs. And over the last year, they have helped people in this audience save real money just by finding better fitting plans. And sometimes it's not about the money. It's about talking to somebody who actually cares and is listening and planning things with you. There's a guy named Mark that called Chapter. Chapter stepped in, helped him get the care he needed. He said they were absolutely spectacular. He's a member of this audience. Give him a call. The call's free. They've helped thousands in this audience and they can help you too. Dial #250. Say the keyword chapter. That is #250. The keyword chapter. Make this time of your life the best chapter of your life.
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0: Welcome to the Glenn Beck program. We're talking to Winston Marshall, who has his own podcast. It's great, from England. We're talking about the things that are going on in England and how it's happening all over the Western world, and it is coming to America, and it's coming with a vengeance if we don't retain the White House in 28. We're in real deep, deep trouble. I want to ask you, I'm here for Tommy Robinson's march. And Keir Starmer said, Tommy Robinson's large-scale march on Saturday is, quote, designed to confront and intimidate the diverse city of London.
1: Yes.
0: What does he mean by that?
1: This is a classic progressive catchphrase or a word used to sort of virtue signaling, diversity. Because for them, diversity is the greatest strength.
0: Strength, sir God.
1: Actually, I happen to believe unity is the greatest strength. And the problem they've got is that since the end of the war, we've had this mass migration. Before the war, we'd been a pretty homogenous society since King Alfred, basically, with a couple of periods, maybe the Normans, the Huguenots, a few thousand Huguenots came over, and we had our problems with the Scandinavians, and I'm referring to the Vikings. Again, that's a thousand years ago.
0: But I love this country. You know, we had a problem with the Vikings, but that's a different story. Whatever.
1: We don't forget, you see.
0: I know.
1: We have long memories. But since the end of the war, and particularly since Tony Blair, we've had mass migration. We have migration on a scale that puts the two millennia before... to embarrass me. At the moment, millions of foreign-born. In fact...
0: Which isn't a problem if they wanted to be English. If they wanted to be a part of the kingdom.
1: Even if they wanted to be English, it's totally clear that on the scale that it's happened, they could be. So when it started happening in the 40s, 50s, right? Because it really starts in 1947 with Windrush from the Caribbean, but then we also have Eastern European, and then... slowly South Asian immigration. But it happened at a scale that individual families would end up on a street with a whole English or British street. And they'd have to, if they wanted to live, integrate. Now, when you have it where it's gross numbers are over a million, I mean, the peak under Rishi Sunak is 1.2, 1.3 million. They're coming in. They don't need to learn the language because the whole village is up.
0: But here's the problem. We survived that. We had Irish coming in, and they lived in an Irish community, and we had the Italians. They lived in their Italian community. The difference was my wife's grandfather. His name was Christopher Columbus. His brother was called America. His first name, because they were first here. They were the first born in America. Okay? They wanted to be Americans so they could live in that community, but they still had pride and love of country, where I'm not so sure that's happening.
1: Well, let's use the American example, seeing as you brought it up. You will remember that at the turn of the 20th century.
0: Yes.
1: There is actually a lot of problems, particularly with Italians, Irish, and Jews, because that's where the big thing coming in. And what happened, what the Americans did, was, I forget what year in the 20s it was, but up until the 60s, net zero immigration.
0: Yes.
1: They blocked all immigration, which meant, and that's, by the way, that's 40 years, that's two or three generations.
0: Yes.
1: They said for that period of time, no more immigration, which allowed that huge... end of the 19th century
0: to become American, to integrate.
1: It takes two or three generations.
0: I agree.
1: And that's what we need to happen now. So there's big conversations about deportations, and illegals should absolutely be deported. But we've had this mass migration. We need a complete net zero, a stop, maybe even net negative.
0: Yes.
1: To allow those who are here.
0: And to find those who want Sharia law. I mean, Sharia law is poison. It is poison.
1: Yes. So the problem with Sharia law is that we've got something like 85 Sharia courts, and we've known this for over 10 years now, probably many more, maybe double, maybe three or four times more, considering the Muslim population. Now, the woke or the progressives will come back and say, well, there are Jewish courts. Here's the difference. The Jewish courts are subject to the arbitration. Is it the Arbitration Act? It's the 1996 Arbitration Act, I believe that's right, which means that they have to stick with legal English civil law.
0: Correct.
1: That is not... Now, there are some Muslim courts that do that. And then there's a whole bunch of informal ones that don't. Likely in the hundreds, many hundreds, possibly. And that means that they have their, de facto their own legal system. Now, why this is important, actually, seeing as I brought up King Alfred, I'll bring him up again. The way
0: pretend is, I know who he is. Go ahead.
1: Well, King Alfred's very... You know who King Alfred is.
0: No. Sure.
1: He's very important for the Americans because the American project is an English project, mm-hmm. in my humble opinion.
0: No, it
1: you
0: is.
1: Won't like
0: it
1: hearing
0: is.
1: That.
0: It is, it is.
1: But we're cousins.
0: No, it is.
1: And that starts with King Alfred. Mm-hmm. And the way he unites everyone on this island is he does it with four things. He gives us a common language. He says English is the language because back then we had many, many languages, mm-hmm. including Latin, Celt, mm-hmm. and all these other ones. He said you've got a common history, and he translated some key pieces of work so that everyone had access to it. And he said that you have a common law, and that's another really key aspect to it. There was one law for the whole land. That law would, you know, Americans love talking about Magna Carta, 1215. Actually, it starts with King Alfred and his Dombok. His Dombok, he publishes the first law for all Englishmen. And that is the legal beginning of what would become the American right. legal system. And it actually starts with the Ten Commandments. And this is another interesting part, because a lot of people who now on the, I guess, maybe hard right say it's not a Judeo-Christian country, it's a Christian country. I'm sorry, it starts with the Ten Commandments, the
0: exactly
1: Mosaic
0: right.
1: law.
0: Yep.
1: So that's a very key part of it. Even if the term Judeo-Christian is a modern term, the fact that the Judeo system is
0: starts with the Old Testament.
1: It literally starts with the Old Testament. And also, of course, Jesus was a Jew. But let's not digress too much. But the point of King Alfred is that he united this people. It was a project. It was not then yet an ethnos. He created an ethnos by having these binding factors. Mm-hmm. And there's another thing people say about America. It's just an idea. No, it's not just an idea. It's a people. It's a history. And it doesn't mean that other people can't come into that, but they have to take on that history as if it's their own.
0: Yes.
1: And Alfred had that genius, and he created that. And by... now, with millions of foreign-born who don't speak the same language, don't accept English history. In fact, they're anti-English history. Mm-hmm. They say it's colonialist, mm-hmm. it's imperialist, and it must be destroyed, and we must take apart the monarchy. Or actually, some of our English cousins across the pond say that as well.
0: I don't know who you're talking about.
1: those were binding language, religion, law, those were binding things that made our nation, and all of that is being unbound, which is the problem you've got for someone like Keir Starmer, our Prime Minister, is he doesn't have an answer about how to bind all of these people, because...
0: The left doesn't. They don't want to bind.
1: Exactly. History is an inconvenience mm-hmm. to them. They can't be proud of it. I'm actually incredibly proud of it.
0: Yeah, and you should be.
1: You might notice this being an American coming to Britain, how unpatriotic people are, or at least maybe in London you see on the surface. Now, London now is a minority white British. So when I was a kid, I was told I was part of the oppressor mm-hmm. majority.
0: Right.
1: But now we are literally the oppressor minority somehow, or we're not oppressors, but you know what I'm saying. So the problem for the progressives is they can't have this unity, this idea that we're bound and that we have this proud legacy. Instead, they have to deal with the fact that they have all these newcomers and they are part of the same legacy. And for them to admit that, they'd have to admit that their whole worldview doesn't function. And this has also been a problem since the end of the war. One of the reasons we have our free speech problems here in the country, we never had free speech really in Britain, mm-hmm. but it became a problem really because after migration takes up, you just then have this clash of cultures with the newcomers and the mm-hmm. British, the English, the indigenous, let's mm-hmm. say. And they have this clash, which is not a good thing, but it's kind of shouldn't be unexpected. Mm-hmm. If you have different cultures coming and competing with each other. And consecutive governments, including conservative governments, always tried to deal with this with new speech laws, right? We've got the mm-hmm. Race Relations Act. We've got mm-hmm. No more... this, no more that, you can't say this, you can't say that, which is just completely out of control, so much so that only until this year, I think, we had non-crime hate incidents, where if you were said something that someone thought might have been offensive to someone else, that would be reported to the
0: Correct.
1: Police and would stop you from working in the school if you wanted to. So all of this is sort of the post-war problem because of the victory of progressivism after the war. And in America, you learn a different lesson. You learned that America defeated fascism. Even though we defeated fascism too, for some reason we learned this lesson that nationalism was bad. And there's this embarrassment about being English. That will be overcome because actually that's a relatively new concept. And actually we're a proud ancient people.
0: Yeah.
1: And once we get that history back, I think that's the solution. But start, if I can just shock some of your American viewers into Keir Starmer and just how dreadful he's been, because they'd have heard of some of the things. But I know that, seeing as it's a conservative station,
0: go ahead.
1: And I don't mean that as a slight. Under Starmer now, abortion is no longer illegal up to birth. I don't know if there's some places in the States where that's the case.
0: No, you can't do that. There's a few states. There's a couple states.
1: Now, it's not legal for a doctor to give an abortion for a woman in a second. I think it's after 24 weeks, which is the latest in Europe already. But if a woman was to administer it to herself, she would no longer be punished by the law, which of course means that it'll wow. increase. So that's one of the more shocking things. But under him, we've had 72,000 illegal immigrants from the Channel crossing alone, predominantly men, military-aged men who are doing... I mean, since you've been here, we hear stories of teenagers being raped and abused. Last year, we had his name was Wayne Broadhurst in West London, killed by an Afghan asylum seeker. The terrible atrocities are being carried out by these people. It must stop at all costs. Starmer has deported 4% of the 72,000. Last week was the 200,000 mark since 2018 of illegal migration. This is just from the Channel crossing, by the way. There's a lot more coming through the airports who overstay their welcomes. This is a massive problem. I said earlier that now the white British are an ethnic minority in London. It's also the case that for Birmingham and Manchester. But we have 1.5 million foreign-born people in this country on welfare. So what we need and what Nigel should do, which I think he'll be the next prime minister, and frankly, I hope so.
0: I do too.
1: I admire him greatly. We need to deport all the illegals, of which I think there's at least 1.2 million, and we need to stop welfare for foreign nationals. We need to prioritise the British people. If that happens, as we've seen in America, a lot of others will self-deport. And it's not going to be fun. It's not going to be pretty. But it cannot be that in our generation, the great project started by King Alfred the Great is finished. And everything... All hands on deck, frankly. And that's one thing I want to see, the unity. You know, someone like Tommy Robinson and Nigel, they won't be seen in the same room, but they both are, unlike Keir Starmer, patriots, and they love the country. And even if they're not going to fight side by side, it seems like, and I could name a hundred others, all the British patriots need to recognize that we love this country and we're all fighting for the same thing.
0: I tell you, that's why I'm here. I don't know. I don't want to pick sides. This is your fight. You know what I mean? I'm here just to say, I love England. I love Great Britain. I don't know everything there is about it. I'm not, you know, I'm a traveler who has watched it from far, and I'm your cousin. And you can't let this go. You just can't let this go. And everybody, whether you agree on everything or not, if you can agree on a few things, we should all kind of stand together, because the whole Western world is facing this right now, and we got to stand together.
1: Well, as long as America stands, at least, you know, I'm hopeful about that at least, yeah.
0: Thank you so much. We'll talk again.
1: Thanks, Glenn.
0: God bless. All right, back in just a second. 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
0: I had a great time with the guests today. I like everybody that was on the show today. Winston, he just walked out so we can talk about him now. Wasn't it cute the way he was defending the king?
8: I mean,
0: it was cute.
8: I'm sure he doesn't want to be like you and get kicked out for, you know, being a rabble rouser.
0: Yeah. Well, let's just lock him up in the tower. I don't know what they do to, you know, to people here. You know, you speak out against the king, but more people should do it because, well, I mean, we broke away. I mean, that was the right answer.
8: I think they don't get free health care anymore.
0: What?
8: I think that's what happens. That's the punishment.
0: You don't get free health care. I got news for you, sweetheart. They don't get free health care now.
8: Fair.
0: But anyway, tomorrow we have the former prime minister on, do we not?
8: I believe we do have one of the prime ministers.
0: One of the prime minister.
8: Yes, we have Liz Truss.
0: Yeah, Liz Truss.
8: On tomorrow. And perhaps Hot Eva, who was banned.
0: Shut up. Is she coming?
8: Shut up.
0: She's from, where is she?
8: She's from the Netherlands.
0: The Netherlands.
8: And
0: she's Hot Eva.
8: Not been allowed to come in for Tommy Robinson's rally.
0: So we're going to let her say it on the air here. You know, that'll all be on tomorrow's show. You don't want to miss it.
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14: The Steve Day Show, and here's what happened while we were away. Brought to you by Ouch. Shake up in the world of MAHA as Dr. Marty McCary is out as the head of Food and Drug Administration. HHS Secretary Robert F. Kennedy Jr. lauded McCary on his way out, along with President Trump.
15: Marty's a great guy. He's a friend of mine. He's a wonderful man, and he's going to be off.
14: Others, however, like Missouri Senator Josh Hawley, says it's welcome news. Hawley posted on X, quote, Dr. McCary was uniquely destructive to the pro-life movement. He attempted to place pro-abortion lawyers in key positions. He slow-walked a vitally necessary review of the abortion drug mifepristone. He used his discretion to approve a new abortion drug when the data shows it sends 1 in 10 women to the emergency room. He froze out pro-life leaders and repeatedly stonewalled Congress. His resignation is an opportunity for the FDA to reset. Interesting developments like this morning as well, as a current employee of the CIA testified as a whistleblower in front of Senator Rand Paul's Homeland Security Committee. The whistleblower was identified as James Erdman III, and he had this to say about the intel community and COVID.
16: Intelligence community leaders and senior analysts downplayed the possibility that the COVID pandemic originated as a result of a lab incident. Intentional or not, the IC's actions resulted in a cover-up, wasted resources, and a failure to properly inform policymakers. Public health policy would have been very different had the American public been made aware that a virus from a lab in China was going to serve as the foundation for an emergency use authorization mRNA products being mandated by the former administration. Dr. Fauci's role in the cover-up was intentional. Dr. Fauci influenced the analytical process and findings by leveraging his position to ensure the IC consulted with a conflicted list of curated subject matter experts, public health officials, and scientists.
14: The statute of limitations to prosecute Fauci for his lies regarding gain-of-function research ran out earlier this week. Speaking of China, President Trump arrived in Beijing early this morning aboard Air Force One with Elon Musk and NVIDIA chief Jensen Huang in tow. Trump is set to be joined by a whole phalanx of top American corporate executives during his state visit. Kevin Warsh was confirmed to join the Fed Board of Governors in the Senate yesterday. A vote to make him Fed chairman is expected later this week after current chair Jerome Powell steps down. On the topic of Americans' finances and the Iran war, Trump says,
15: not even a little bit. The only thing that matters when I'm talking about Iran, they can't have a nuclear weapon. I don't think about Americans' financial situation. I don't think about anybody. I think about one thing. You cannot let Iran have a nuclear weapon.
14: Yeah, of course, Trump is not going to show weakness to the Iranians, but those comments aren't going to play well at home. Meanwhile, Senate Majority Leader John Thune says, what SAVE Act?
17: We don't have the votes to get rid of the filibuster. We called it up on the floor March, I think, 17th. We were on it for several weeks and had a very spirited debate.
14: Mike Pence, your thoughts?
18: I think Republicans face a new time of choosing whether we're going to stay on the path of the traditional conservative principles that have always defined our party for the last half century, or whether we're going to follow the siren song of populism.
19: If the rule you followed brought you to this, of what use was the rule?
14: And finally, President Trump posted this side-by-side on Truth Social of his vice president alongside former First Lady Michelle Obama.
20: A lot of good things.
21: It's expensive to live in the White House.
20: What a blessing it is to be here.
21: There were moments when I didn't feel like I got enough attention.
20: We live in this beautiful, very protected mansion that the American people have gifted us.
21: Many people don't know. I mean, much is not covered.
20: Most of our meals are prepared for us, so we don't have to worry as much about cooking.
21: You're paying for every food, every bit of food that you eat.
20: There are a lot of things that in some ways make having a baby easier.
21: How do you raise kids in the White House? It's dangerous.
20: You don't have to worry about TSA lines when you're the Vice President of Air Force Two. Makes transportation pretty easy.
21: We had to pay for their travel to be on the plane.
20: My attitude towards kids,
21: they're a hassle.
20: What the hell have we gotten ourselves into? to no more kids.
21: They mess you up.
20: Then we had a second, then we had a third, and now both of us are just like, what's one more?
1: Quite the contrast indeed. And that's what happened while we were away.
2: I didn't have... We were going to be able to draw stark worldview conclusions by what private life is like in the White House on my bingo card today, but holy cow, does that video do it.
1: Yes.
2: Right? Mike Pence is literally wrong about everything. John Thune is doing failure theater. And of course, we have a whistleblower come forward on Fauci the day after the statute of limitations runs out. Of course we do. Speaking of theater. All that and more next year on The Steve Dace Show. All right, back here on The Steve Dace Show. Greetings. Happy Wednesday. Live and on demand here on Blaze TV, radio, and podcast. I'm Steve Dace with Todd Erzin and Aaron McIntyre. And we're brought to you by Michelle Obama's favorite charity, Preborn. They want to make sure there's all kinds of new babies. In fact, you've helped them with this partnership over the last few years to make sure there's at least tens of thousands more baby humans than there otherwise would have been. So thank you for that generosity. Let's keep it going. For as little as $28, you can fund a single ultrasound today that doubles a human's life of survival, maybe doubles his or her mother's chance at eternal survival as well. All right. And so, I mean, this May, you could be the reason that a mom is going to get to celebrate Mother's Day next year. All right. And they don't just say thanks for choosing life and then move on. 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And all of it is free, but we all know it's not really. And that's where you and I come in. 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All right, typical Wednesday agenda for you. Buy, sell, or hold coming your way here in a little bit. Daniel Horowitz will take us inside politics here in the final segment of the program. But let's, you know, I think we have a common theme here. Let's talk about theater. Should we talk about theater? Because I think there was quite a bit of theater within Aaron's montage today.
1: Is it Ellen Page is playing?
22: Hey, save it for buy, sell, or hold.
1: Is it a million submissions?
2: I hope we don't have an entire buy, sell, or hold of vicious and unconfirmed rumors. I really hope we don't.
1: I hope that's all we have.
22: I better hustle.
2: That's all we have.
1: Wait, you said you wanted to talk about theater. I didn't. You did. You opened the door. I kicked it in.
2: I hope that's all we have. Where was I? Let's talk about theater.
1: Theater.
2: Masterpiece theater. All right. So I think there is three examples of theater here. Two of them intentional. And the other one, I think... Someone has just gone full quirky and all the world's a stage. All right. Let's discuss here.
1: That's a great reference.
2: Did you like that one?
1: I love that reference.
2: No way, quirky. Not going to put up with these people. Anywho. John Thune is doing failure theater. And the problem is it's even less folksy and more monotone than all the years that Ditch did it. I mean, if John Thune were a politician, it would be the classic Mel Kiper evaluation. Looks like Tarzan, plays like Jane. Like he looks like, you know, the chiseled jaw, the broad shoulders. He looks like, you know, a middle-aged, austere father leader cast in a film or in a drama. On television. And then he begins to talk. And you're like, yeah, you can't carry an audience at all. Like you're just not believable at all. Like if you're going to lie effectively, you have to be able to inspire people. It can't be so obvious. John Thune talks like he's always Anchorman, just reading every line right off of the teleprompter. Not to mention his job is not to be the majority counter. That's not his job. It's not to be the majority census, the majority counter. What's his job title in the United States Senate? What would that be?
1: Leader.
2: Majority leader. The root word of leader would be...
1: cowardice.
2: Oh, well, not what he is modeling, but what the actual etymology of the root word of leader would be what?
1: Lead.
2: Lead. Right? His job is to get the votes. It's very simple. If we don't put this bill on the president's desk, we're not redistricting ourselves out of a House loss. And we're not Democrats. And they're not us. So it won't matter. Do you think, you know, I know it. They'll only win the House by one or two votes and won't be able to send an impeachment trial to the Senate, right?
1: That is not
2: correct. Of course that's not true. Of course it's not true. They could have a one-seat majority and you're going to think it's suddenly the California State Legislature day one. Day one. So this isn't a... we might have had a historic 30-seat loss, but because we did this redistricting thing, they only have a 5 or 6 or 7-seat majority. It doesn't matter, as The Rock used to say. It doesn't matter. It doesn't matter.

0: it's going to look like MSNBC just rehired Joy Reid. Okay? I think we all know this.
1: Facts.
0: Doesn't matter. It doesn't matter. I mean, they're sprinting to Gomorrah, same speed. It's just a matter of how many people are sitting there on the relay team catching the baton. Okay? But the result of the race is not in doubt. How many people might be running it might be, but the result of the race is not in doubt. This is a pass-fail exercise. You either have the majority or you don't. There will be no wiggle room, negotiating, leverage points, pressure. Precisely, by the way, not just because of how zealously cultic they are about their religion over there, called, not cleverly, camouflaged as a political philosophy, but also by virtue of the fact that we have both sides gerrymandered this thing so very hard, there just isn't that many Kyrsten Sinemas and Joe Manchins left in either party. Well, I'm sorry, in their party. We apparently have like 30 of them, right? But in their party, there's not that many leverage points over there left. Everything's been gerrymandered out. That's why there's so few toss-up districts. Maybe 20 right now at the most. So that's failure theater from John Thune. His job is to get the votes. That's the job. He's the leader.
2: Are you sure it's not House Majority? I'm sorry, Senate Majority New Boy? Senate Majority Leader, right?
0: It's leader, correct. His job is to get said votes. So that's all theater. And I'm trying to figure out why in the world Rand waited until the day after. I mean, this guy couldn't testify last week. Maybe there's something I don't know. Couldn't get it on the docket. Couldn't get it on the schedule. But to have this guy come forward the day after the Anthony Fauci deadline passes, I help me.
1: Can't.
0: Help me on this one.
1: Can't.
0: I mean, I want to give Rand maximum benefit of the doubt because he's been one of the best we've had on the COVID issue basically from the very beginning. Okay, so I'm trying to, I'm going to just assume, because I think on this he deserves benefit of the doubt, there must be something I don't know that none of us know or we're not aware of in terms of scheduling, procedure. But to have this come the day after the statute of limitations runs out on the 11th, I just think that's a bad look. That all being said, I don't know what is stopping individual states from going after this. I mean, I would think individual states would have, like if I was James Uthmeyer in Florida, who's an outstanding state attorney general, for example. I mean, my state, with my governor, helped lead the pushback, the resistance against Fauciism. So, I mean, I would think states that were pressured to implement any of these policies or actually did, to now find out from a whistleblower that the whole thing was a scam from the very beginning. The whole thing was an op, a gaslighting op from the very beginning. I mean, I have no idea what is stopping a state from going after this on their own merits.
1: Well,
0: just file this in a state court.
1: Every time I look at my X feed, Fox News itself is trying to change the Overton window back to panic porn by telling you like every hantavirus story and there's an ambulance somewhere. So there's a lot going on that front, Steve.
0: Can we talk? Can I just ask you a question about Maha for a second? I'll get back to the theater conversation. But since we're here, who do we trust on the Maha space? I mean, I have friends who have, and I've seen their post online, who have dramatically different takes on Marty Makary or Makary. I still to this day don't know how the last name's pronounced. Okay. Or it pronounced both ways. I have people that are, and they're both like, and they're hardcore Maha people, have like tremendously different views on him. And I honestly see this within Maha a lot. Okay. I've seen this on the Casey and Callie Means thing, which is irrelevant now because she couldn't get the votes because of Bill Cassidy to be Surgeon General. So, do I just not pay enough attention? Because I'm having a hard time figuring out who Maha unites behind. There does seem to be a lot, at least within the social media following that I have on Maha online, there can be a wide chasm of opinion on the same exact people.
1: Oh, for sure. I mean, think about it's going through denomination.

0: personally right now. I mean, really?
1: Yeah, it's okay. Okay.
0: Different personalities, different charisms. I mean, that's what's happening right now. It's not unique to Maha. You're very right to point out within the specificity of what's going on right now with Makari and how, you know, he lasted how long by the time he finally got confirmed? You know, people like...
2: About a year.
0: Yeah, you're not... This is how you take a promising, to use, you know, a football program, Steve, you know, on the way up, and then instantly you have no continuity amongst staff or players. I mean, this is how you just end up flatlining.
2: Hmm. All right, so Thune is doing failure theater, bringing forth this COVID whistleblower the day after Anthony Fauci is... statute of limitations runs out on perjuring himself before the Senate. That is some form of theater. Is that too harsh? I don't think it's that too harsh. It's too harsh at all. It's some form of theater.
0: I think probably the most likely is that maybe Rand was told we're working on it and flat out lied to. And Rand said, okay, I'm going to give you until the date to show me. But after that, I hope the best case scenario from a Rand Paul perspective is that, you know, and he can't do it anything about it anyways. But if you don't give me an indictment before then, I'm going to burn the house down. I hope we see the beginning of absolutely burning the house down, like Rand Paul's finest hour.
2: And again, this story is just, let me say again, speaking of theater, I don't fault anybody who trusts absolutely Jack and friggin' squat. Our intelligence community claims. I don't. If your opposition to Operation Epic Fury is, I don't trust any assessment from our intelligence community, you know who's going to argue against you? Won't be this guy. I can't give you a credible reason why you would. I mean, I don't, you know? I don't see how they have any credibility as an entity whatsoever. Which, is that bad?
0: It's really bad.
2: It's not a great thing, right? Not a great thing when the folks that you are in the institutions that you are trusting to see threats before they manifest in front of you, you can't trust them to not be the threat. It's not a great place to be, right?
0: It is not.
2: Not a real limited hangout you want to join, hang out.
0: No.
2: No. But it's where we are. Am I overstating where we're at?
0: No.
2: Over the last 20 years. Name an institution that has been more consistently that we had some trust for. People were already in mass distrust of the media 20 years ago. All right. So people have been in mass distrust of lawyers 20,000 years ago. Okay. And politicians. Name an institution in the last 20 years that has suffered more of a credibility hit than the intelligence community has.
0: And what's terrible is that what can simultaneously be true is that it's that, and that's the reason why it's so hard to get rid of it, because their job is secrets. And people are saying, just get rid of the CIA. I totally understand that sentiment. What happens to those people and their secrets then?
2: I mean, if we found out later that this COVID whistleblower was himself an op, all right, hey, yeah, I'll come forward now that in order to try to restore some in the IC, we're now going to admit it now that the statutes run out. You see what I'm saying?
0: Yeah.
2: If you found out later that he himself was an op, the exposure of the op was the op, would it shock you?
0: It's Joe Pesci, riddles inside, and
2: yeah, it would not shock me at all. No, you know. So I don't blame anybody. You're not going to see me push back on anybody ever. Well, at least not for the foreseeable future, whose position is, I don't want to involve myself in any of these conflicts because I don't trust any assessment my intelligence community offers me. At that point, tip the cap. I bid you good day, sir. I've got nothing. I have no comeback to that. I can't blame you for that whatsoever. I can't.
0: Which is a position I know you love being in.
2: You know I love that.
0: I do.
2: I do. I do.
0: Very calming for you.
2: It is.
0: Makes you serene.
2: I do. Let's talk about what's also theater, but the main character may be so far gone. He may not understand that he's really been in the Truman Show this entire time. And of course, I'm talking about the man of the perpetually furrowed brow, Mike Pence. Aaron, can you hearken back to this era that you recall, these salad days that you remember? You're in your 30s now, get your own family, you're a productive American. Can you recall back to the halcyon days when we were a party that stood on conservative principles? Can you just go ahead and pinpoint that for me in your lifetime that you can recall when that was? Go ahead.
1: I believe the beginning was February 30th of 1996. That was the beginning of these halcyon days.
2: February 30th. And of course, we've been commemorating February 30th for that event ever since.
1: Yep.
2: Everyone knows this.
0: Has anybody told him that he didn't even stand for those principles?
2: Well, let's get to that.
0: Is that where you're going?
2: Okay. Yeah, let's get to that.
0: Wow.
2: We are about 3 weeks away from my 20th anniversary working in politics full time. And when I got in here, I mean, I grew up, man. I was a Hulkamaniac, saying my prayers, eating my vitamins, all right? I read and listened to the Rush Limbaughs, Mark Levins, Glenn Beck's. I was a true believer. And when I got into this, I thought I was getting into this to fight for those conservative principles that Pence claims we've stood for five decades. And then in about 10 minutes, I became Matthew McConaughey's character in True Detective. I'm bug-eyed, and I'm just burning heaters to keep my heart rate down. I mean, it was very clear. There's really no traditional conservative principles here. We put them in our shows. We wrote them in our books. But when it came down to actually doing the elected and the governing, that's not what's happening here on any reasonable stretch. Let me just look at Mr. Pence as an example, for example. Devoted Christ follower, man of principle. He had an opportunity. The universe granted him one heck of an opportunity in the middle of a Final Four, which was being hosted in his home state. He had an opportunity at the nascent stage to frankly, well, to use their own terminology, abort the Rainbow Jihad while it was still in the crib. Could have done that. His state passed a Religious Freedom Restoration Act that was modeled specifically after what was passed in the Clinton administration when Chuck Schumer was the Democrat majority leader in the House. And it just simply said, government can't impose on people's privately and deeply held religious beliefs. Get them to do things that the religious beliefs tell them they can't, they're not supposed to do. That's all it said. Otherwise known as the First Amendment to the Constitution. But of course, the Rainbow Jihad, they went hard because they saw the opportunity too. This is one of the biggest pop culture events in the country. We can essentially shake this thing down faster than you can say Stonewall. Right here. So they tried. And Pence, of course, man of principle, man of deeply rooted conservative principles, in a state where about 85% of the legislature is Republican. And it's not even possible for him to lose an election. Realizing that he had the wind at his back, he grabbed, like Gandalf the Grey, he grabbed his staff. He dug in his heels. And he pounced on the ground and yelled out to the Rainbow Jihad, "You shall not pass." Is that what happened?
0: No.
2: Oh, no, it's not what happened at all. He panicked, puckered, and a couple other P words I probably don't want me to use. And then came up with a solution that looked an awful lot like the final solution for religious freedom in Indiana. And when Family Research Council actually did an analysis of Pence's compromise, they were like, he'd have been better off just go ahead and just not doing RFRA at all. And this is worse. This is going to actually give the spirit of the age a runway to sue people like us. That was their analysis. But this contagion was not relegated to one and the one and only Mr. Pence. There was, I'm suspending free market principles to save the free market. There was, what do you think of Harriet Myers as a Supreme Court justice? There was, hey, I'm going to do a immigration amnesty bill with Ted Kennedy and John McCain. And so on and so on. And remember that Tea Party wave we had in 2010? And then those guys all got elected and became the biggest spending Congress in American history at the time. Remember that? That was cool.
0: It was.
2: Good times. Good times. That was great. Yeah, this time period that he is fantasizing and fetishizing never existed. Here's the thing. I really believe he believes that it did. I don't think he's nearly as talented enough of a politician to just gaslight you like that. I think he really thinks all the world's a stage. He's been in the Truman Show the entire time. He's the only one in the cast who just doesn't know the thing is rigged and scripted. He's the only one that doesn't know. And as much as Trump frustrates me, and I'm tired of hearing about going to China, and I'm tired of hearing about Iran, and so help me, if we do another Ukraine talk, I might just slit Todd's wrists, okay? That all being said, I would vote for Donald Trump 10,000 more times before I voted for the likes of Mike Pence once more. And the people turned to Donald Trump because they saw what the folks like Pence really thought very deeply entrenched, principled conservatism. They got an idea of what they thought that looked like, and they're like, yeah, we don't want any of that. That's a scam. I've said it before, I'll say it again. Mike Pence is the poster child for the Christian male of the last generation. If you want to know precisely what happened to your country,
0: yep,
2: Mike Pence is the poster child for the Christian male of this last era. Did a great job making sure he didn't notice any yoga pants when they walked in the room. But no good in any kind of fight whatsoever. If that same woman was being assaulted by Islamists in the locker room or by trannies who invaded her bathroom, he'd be like, not my fight. But listen, as you're being assaulted and raped, please, young lady, take comfort in knowing I didn't lust after you in my own heart. Good day, sir. That's Mike Pence. And that's the last generation. Just pious enough to be taken seriously. But no good in a fight. And if you train them how to use their weapons, they won't use them. And so they end up getting used against them. They'd have been better off actually never being armed. That's the last generation of the Christian male. Imagine Ned Flanders. But take away everything about Ned that you might have liked. No pleasantness. No even small talk. And replace it with just all furrowed brow. So it's none of the things about Ned Flanders you liked. And all the things you didn't. And that is Mike Pence. And that's the last generation of the Christian male in total. And it's why we are where we are. More in a moment.

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0: 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One last thing on what Pence is alleging. I want to ask you guys, do you agree or disagree with me that I think he really believes what he is saying?
1: Oh, he surely does.
2: Yeah, I think mostly, yeah.
0: All right. Can we come up with any valid reasons why he thinks what he thinks? Or is it as simple as, I'm kind of at my last lap around the track. I need to believe that I belong to something that mattered. And so I'm just going to shoehorn that narrative into my medulla oblongata as hard as I possibly can, because I really just don't want to accept that I was an apparatchik for a movement that largely died when Ronald Reagan left the stage, or at least the process was begun at that point.
2: No, I think it actually has something to do with what we discussed in yesterday's overtime and the sliding scale of demonic subjugation. I just think that's a guy that he likes the lifestyle. He likes the money. He's surrounded by people that are just like that. He's not a one-off, and we all know it, which is why we're talking about the problem of the church all the time.
0: So you're kind of describing Pharisees.
2: Yes.
0: People that are bought into a narrative so they can't possibly, and that narrative is profitable for most of them.
2: Yeah.
0: So even if it's false, then, and it's staring, and the fact that it's false is staring them right in the face. The cost of weighing that consequence, they're just not one willing to pay. So nothing good comes from Nazareth. Is that essentially what you're saying?
2: That right there is a very, very comfortable man in his obliviousness.
0: And that's how Christ described in many. That's a lot. They're comfortable in what they get away with and what they get to do, which is why he said, listen, what they're teaching you is by and large the right stuff. So do what they say. But what did he also then tell them? Don't do what they do. I mean, there should be a movement of deeply entrenched conservative principles. We believe in deeply entrenched conservative principles.
2: Yes.
0: Everything I do every day is my best attempt to try to sustain those deeply entrenched conservative principles, because I'm trying to conserve. That's the root word of conservative. I'm trying to conserve that which I believe human history, under the guidance and of the sovereign will of God, has determined and revealed to be what's good, true, and beautiful for the human condition. East of Eden. That's what makes me a conservative. I'm trying to conserve those things. But the idea that this was some kind of devout, refined, effective political movement, absolutely nothing could be further from the truth. I would argue the most conservative presidency in the time I've been allowed to vote in until Trump came into office, the most right-wing presidency was Bill Clinton's second term. Welfare reform, you had to be off after 2 years, three strikes and you're out, crime laws. Passed the Defense of Marriage Act, and that's the last time we balanced the budget in America. Could you imagine if we passed the toughest crime law in American history, the toughest welfare reform bill in American history, balanced the budget, right, and said that only men can marry, that only one man can marry one woman at a time? I mean, if we did that like in the next 10 minutes, I mean, would you just faint at that point? What would you do? I mean, would you literally just go home and have a celebratory lightsaber fight at that point? I mean, that almost seems incredible that we would even contemplate we would do such things. That was Bill Clinton. I just summed up Bill Clinton's second term. Oh, yeah. I mean, he got impeached because, I mean, he had oral sex with an intern and lied about it and then conspired to lie about it some more. But the policy achievements I just gave you, those things all happened. We would consider that agenda pretty based today, would we not?
2: Yeah.
0: That was Bill Clinton's second term. So I have, to go back to the question, Aaron, that I asked you, I can answer it. The last time we were a party of deeply entrenched principles was the first, and really the only time since I've been permitted to legally vote, was the first 6 months of the contract with America, the first half of 1995. And Newt and that Congress really did take over with a real agenda and really did attempt to do all of those things. They did. But then once that was exhausted, and then Newt had a personal scandal, then the next speaker had a personal scandal, then there was Bill Clinton's personal scandal. Once that initial six-month process had worked its way through, and it was very much bogged down by the Senate, I can remember, like it was yesterday, it was 30 years ago, I can remember listening to Rush's show, complaining about how slow Bob Dole, Trent Lott, and the Republican Senate was back then. Why aren't they moving at the same pace as the House? It's like the great prophet David Byrne once, same as it ever was, same as it ever was. I mean, Rush, the same thing I just said about John Thune, I said 10 years ago about Ditch McConnell. Rush said 30 years ago about Trent Lott and Bob Dole. Nothing changes. The names change. That's why a lot of people think the thing is scripted, rigged, unibrowed, uniparty, because not much changes. And every now and then, someone gets in the executive branch that has a little urine and vinegar in them still, and they attempt to do things unilaterally. And that's essentially what Trump is. But then you run out and you exhaust what you can unilaterally do, and you realize these guys in Congress aren't going to do anything. And some of it is Trump's fault, for being honest. He's endorsed too many of these people that are now trying to screw him.
2: Well, but he picked Mike Pence.
0: He did pick him as his VP, and then he put him in charge of the... If there was ever a time for... If you truly had a biblical worldview, if there was ever a time for that to activate itself, it might have been when you were the head of the coronavirus task force.
2: That's why the real...
0: Instead, you were an absolute bitch simp for Debbie Birx and her bedazzled scarf that she should have been on trial for being hung by now.
2: That's why the contrast in Aaron's montage, I know, was overtly between... Pence and the former first lady, but it was really about Mike Pence, J.D. Vance and the former first lady, but that was really about J.D. Vance and Mike Pence in there, in my estimation.
0: I don't always know what Trump is going to do. I know I'm not always going to like what he does, but you know what I also know? That he's actually going to do things. Going to do something. Not always. In fact, I'm not even sure that, it's a majority of the time. But at least it's a flip of a coin that it's when he does something, it's going to be something I like. It's at least a flip of a coin. And then there's better than that odds that if he does something I don't like and it starts to not work, that he'll stop doing it. Those aren't great odds. I don't know that we can necessarily sustain a republic on that, but they're way better odds than what I was getting from the folks like Mike Pence. Is that not the truth?
2: Very, very low.
0: And Trump has more than cleared it. Yes. Which is why I'd vote for him 10,000 more times before I voted for the likes of Mike Pence once. This movement should have existed in our hearts and minds, which is why folks like you, and I was on your side of this equation for a long time growing up before I got into this business. This is why you buy our books and listen to our shows now. And this is why I bought their books and listened to their shows then, because we did believe these things. And now many of the people that I grew up listening to or following or admiring, I've had a chance to either work with or meet. And we all don't agree, but I can tell you, I don't know that I've met one of them. How many of them have I come back? And I'm sure there's maybe been one or two. And if there have, let's not name them. Let me say that it's odd, because I could tell you already. Well, Steve, don't. Okay. I could see your eyes light up. Yes, there have been a couple. Not right now. All right. But overall, how many times have I come back from meeting or being around or working with some of the major names that are so well known and come back total fraud, couldn't stand that person? I don't recall that's really happened a lot in terms of movement people. Do you? I'm sure it's happened a couple times because it's just human nature.
2: Yeah, I don't know.
0: Now, how many times have we had that?
2: Sticks out to me, no.
0: How many times have we had that competition or conversation where I've come back from meeting these politicians?
2: Oh, yeah.
0: The ratio is way higher.
2: Yes.
0: Yeah. So, yeah. There's a movement of deeply entrenched conservative principles within us. But then when we elected people like Mike Pence to be our proxies, to be our representatives here, and take those deeply entrenched conservative principles with them into public office, what happened? Furrowed brows happened. I've done everything that I can. We simply don't have the votes. So foreigners will be voting for Democrats again in the next election. And there's nothing I can do here except run Elizabeth Warren's housing bill. Because apparently America's clamoring for more projects. We're going to do that. That's often what we got, right?
2: Yes.
0: You're crying at the most, in between strokes, between strokeouts. Ukraine is the most important issue in the world today. Right side paralyzed. Yeah. We got that. That's what we got. We got that. We got George W. Bush giving inaugural addresses where he equated Muhammad talking to a demon in a cave with Jesus' Sermon on the Mount and Moses at Mount Sinai. We got that. That's what we got. That's what we got. We got Rachel Maddow crying, you know, like her first girlfriend broke up with her at Dick Cheney's funeral. While we were like, I wouldn't be caught dead there. That's what we got. That's what we got, right? I mean, and that's why I voted for Bush Cheney, because I thought I was getting deeply entrenched conservative principles. I didn't know that I was going to get Rachel Maddow, who, you know, now looks like Ron Reagan Jr. I didn't know I was going to get her, you know, just weeping as if the moon turned to blood at Dick Cheney's funeral. Who would have predicted that 20 years ago, right? But that's what we ended up with, correct?
2: It is.
0: Yeah. So I think maybe we should start asking questions like, is Mike Pence a sociopath? Because he's clearly created a reality that is, it's his reality is every, his version of reality, it's every bit as divorced from reality as the left. It just has Bible verses. But why is he any different? He has a reality that doesn't, a version of reality that isn't real, doesn't line up with reality. Why is he any different than the left?
2: Not at all. In fact, he's very much the same of them for another reason, is that along with everything you said being true, it's now worse now. It's been put on steroids because now his brain's been busted by Trump just like so many others.
0: Correct. Yeah, that's a great point. All right, let's get to it. We'll get through a few now. I'll do the rest next segment. Time to play some buy, sell, or hold. You guys know how this works. Aaron has your submissions. We have yet to see them. Todd, upon them being revealed, you and I will decide, are we going to buy, are we going to sell? Hold is an option, but it's only one that you take if you are a real punk. So if you choose your hold, then you are sentenced to 20 years hard labor listening to Mike Pence regale you with tales of when we were a party of deeply entrenched conservative principles.
2: Well, if Aaron's hints are correct and the public has done its job, Steve's going to be pushed to take that hold on a number of occasions. Can you imagine how desperately he wanted to avoid talking about Odyssey? He actually went back after the break and said, let's talk about Mike Pence more.
3: If I do my job... If I do my job well, my next paycheck might be on February 30th.
0: Indeed.
3: Let's go to Jonathan first, who's got a couple of Steve Day Show memes. Said a few years ago, Steve was dodging demonic wasps. This year, appliances are throwing themselves at him. Based on last week's Theology Thursday and Grok's odds of aliens, Steve has to watch his six. For those of you listening,
0: nice.
3: There's a vending machine sneaking up behind Steve in this meme.
0: That picture's also about 30 pounds ago, but I do love the graphic. And for those who wonder what the vending machine means, if you take the Kepler principle, the idea of wormholes or Einstein, Rosenkranz or Rosenstein bridges, I can't remember what they're called, our understanding of dimensional travel, the theory of relativity, you plug all those things into AI with the proximity of where the first closest place of life could be, which is trillions of miles away. The next galaxy is quadrillions of miles away. The odds that they would have been routinely visiting this planet without mass detection, Even if they have technology beyond ours, that technology worked perfectly every time. It never malfunctioned. It never crashed. There was never any error by anybody piloting these craft. All right. And so it completely escaped mass detection all these years. The Super Grok told me it's the exact same odds that I would die by vending machine this year. That's where he got that. So, yes. Bye. I loved it.
2: Of course, bye.
0: Yeah.
2: Of course.
3: Gave me an idea. I might install a vending machine out in the garage. Just two customers, just you and Todd, but I think that's a good idea.
0: Just
3: watch you pay me more money.
0: You bet.
3: As you put your coins into the machine. Let's go to this one. Jonathan also has this. I don't really understand it, but it has me, so I'm just self-serving, I guess, maybe. Hellenus of Sparta, transvestite supreme of Greece, would easily outperform the nonsense Chris Nolan is filmed in The Odyssey. It's got me.
0: It's got you as the tranny. I see it in the corner. Yes. Yeah.
3: So maybe this wasn't quite as self-serving as I thought.
2: It all works, though. It all works. Bye.
3: Todd, Steve, your thoughts.
0: It works, but I can't buy I can't give the tranny thing any credibility, but it works. I will sell, but it works.
3: SoCal Conservative says Ellen Page as Achilles will be the Achilles heel of Nolan's career.
2: A sell.
3: I did see a community note that this has not been confirmed. She is in the movie, but.
2: Well, even if it's not that, there's all kinds of casting choices that look sketchy here, but I don't think it's going to be necessarily the
0: is there
2: end of his career because he's just, for several reasons, and because people have so low standards on implementing standards that they'll just, the next fanboy thing comes along,
0: Is there a chance he's Peter Jacksoning himself? And remember what happened when Peter Jackson kind of broke free on his own after Lord of the Rings, kind of made it and tried to make that King Kong movie. Mm-hmm. And it was just an overly indulgent mess, right? Is it possible now, he's broken free from Warner Brothers. He's with Universal now. They're letting him do literally whatever he wants, however he wants to do it, no matter what it costs. Oh. Is it possible that he's going to Peter Jackson himself? And then Jackson keeps trying to make Hobbit movies and none of them are good because he took the one book and tried to make it four films. And at most, maybe it should have been two, right? Is it possible, or like Tucker? We're never going to have Tucker with Rupert Murdoch ever again. That combination was great.
2: He's never, he hasn't shown woke tendencies before that I know of.
0: None.
2: Which is why my hope.
0: He was demanding the theaters reopen during COVID.
2: My hope is that he's actually imploding it intentionally, that to make a point that he's in on this whole thing. He's doing it on purpose.
0: It's a troll?
2: Yeah.
0: Here's a rapper that we're going to turn into.
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0: 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I'm Steve Dace. 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And then if you don't mind, would love if you are a podcast listener, if you'd share your love with others. Right? Hit us up with a subscription by hitting subscribe, or if you're on Apple iTunes, follow. That ensures every time we do a new episode, it's right there in your feed every single time. Then you can also, by the way, leave us a 5-star review. Really would appreciate one of those as well. This part of the show, and thanks to all of you, tens of thousands of you have left us one of those, so thank you. This part of the show brought to you by our friends over at Jevity, which is short for longevity, right? Want to make sure that you are as healthy and active as long as you can possibly be. And that's what they're all about at Jevity. And you might be thinking, I'd love to be about that life, but it's too expensive. I don't have time. I'll get to it. I don't even know where to start. They're going to help you with all of that. All right. First of all, they launched a new free tier. So it could just be as simple as, why don't you take your last blood work, upload it into their app, and one of their folks will come back to you go through your labs, what they mean, and offer you a custom longevity blueprint that you can decide to follow. Or you might say, I don't know about that part, but I'll do the other. Totally up to you. All right. Totally within your control. I saw something Rob Schneider said the other day. I thought that'll preach right there. That's very profound. All right. That both the first and last frontier of your freedom is your own body. The first and last frontier of your liberty is your own body. If you don't have autonomy over your own body, then you're not free on the front nor on the back end. And you want to make sure you're a good steward of that body that God gave you as well. So get started today. I have been working closely with Jevity for a couple of months now. 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Aaron.
1: We have more political and worldview stuff coming up next or later on, but first some more pop culture. C. Smith says Disney has lost the ability to write likable female characters. All the females in the TV series or movies are either girl bosses or Mary Sue characters. The more females in Disney shows, the worse the show becomes. Buy, sell, or hold.
0: I don't disagree with this. I don't. And I don't just think that's a Disney problem, by the way. I think this is in a lot of places. I mean, either they're whores, girl bosses. I mean, it's almost like they're not characters anymore. We've just got to have female tropes represented rather than layered characters. All right. Rather than a Princess Leia who could be both, follow me to freedom there, trying to escape, being pinned down in the corridor of the prison wing of the Death Star, to needing comforting and needing the assurance as a woman from either her husband or her brother. I mean, that's largely missing from a lot of the characters, not just at Disney, but in a lot of places these days. I will buy.
2: This is true, but there is an absolute yin-yang relationship to the degree that men are addicted to this genre and only feeding an addiction and not using this to inspire their real lives. This is inevitable. If you don't plan on being a hero on any level as a dad, a husband, as something in your own life, you just want the dopamine hit of this genre of movies, it's guaranteed you will be cucked just like this with these kinds 100%. Of characters and these kinds of storylines. So look yourself in the mirror if you don't like it.
0: I mean, Amy and I tried watching a show. Do you remember the Kay Scarpetta books, detective books from the 90s? They were very, very popular. No. Remember these at all? So Amy and I tried watching a series on Amazon with Nicole Kidman. And we thought the trailer looked compelling. And Amy's always been a big mystery fan. Okay. And this is an example. We lasted halfway through the first episode. Because here's the life that the lead female character allegedly lives. All right. She is an alpha, well into her 50s and 60s now. She's an alpha dog forensics examiner, Sherlock Holmes type of you know, case cracker, right? Her husband, who she met when he was a detective and one of the cops in one of her first cases, is now kind of a retired cop and totally happy being Mr. Mom and fetting her needs and, you know, being stunt phallus when she needs one of those and making sure that her emotional needs are constantly met, okay, and driving around her family members and playing chauffeur, all right? Her sister, she adopted a daughter who is in a lesbian relationship, long distance. Her sister is very wealthy, married into wealth, and then ended up marrying a younger guy. I mean, this isn't real life. You know what I'm trying to say?
2: Yeah.
0: They just created a series of tropes of what they think the ideal female life is for a woman of this age. It's not a character. It's a construct. Totally different thing. It's not a real... No one's real life is like this. No one's real life would possibly check all of these various represent... Human life is way murkier, way messier. Human nature is. This was like if an AI or algorithm said, hey, what would a ideal progressive female character in her late 50s, early 60s from the professional world look like? What would her home... this is what it would be. Mm. What it would spit out. Or humanities class at a university. Yes. But it's not real. It's not real humanity.
2: Totally agree. But this, as I mentioned on the show before, and I know Aaron knows what I'm talking about, they did this thing with AI where they asked AI to reproduce a picture of a basic white girl, and it kept the exact same picture.
0: It was me with pumpkin spice?
2: And by the end, pretty close. But even if it was you with pumpkin spice, at the end, you would look like a black woman because that's what it did to this. Mm-hmm. It kept moving the race of the person further and further when it was all it had to do was reproduce the exact same picture. Yet people are saying, AI, we just did it on the show, which is why I pushed back a little. AI is inevitable. If we just think it's inevitable, if we never get off the wheel, it's going to give us garbage. It promises, but we keep coming back. Either we take agency back or we get slop, Steve. It's that simple.
1: Next, we're going to go to Tyler Small, who says the Star Wars original trilogy is loved by millennials, Gen X, and boomers for the memorable characters, groundbreaking special effects, sound effects, soundtrack, and cool ships. The prequel trilogy is loved by millennials and Gen Z for the toys, video games, TV shows, sound effects, CGI, world building, and Yoda flipping around with a laser sword. That's kind of accurate, I think.
0: I don't think that's inaccurate. I also don't think that that's kind of like any kind of a cultural statement. I mean, we could have done... if we had the ability to do buy, sell, or hold in the summer of 1987 or 1986 compared to 2026, and the proposition was boomers love... can you put that one back up there again, Aaron? Back up there again?
1: Oh, sorry, I... already moved on. 1 second.
0: Okay. What's the generations he says he talks about there?
1: So the original trilogy, boomers,
0: millennials and Gen X. Yeah. Okay. If we put a proposition up there that it said boomers and the silent generation loved Planet of the Apes and 2001: A Space Odyssey because of the cultural political subtext that it used fantastical worlds in order to speak to larger truths that were germane to the era in which they lived. And then the millennials, Gen Xers, and loved Star Wars for the groundbreaking. You see what I'm trying to say? Every generation could do this to the next generation to some degree. Everyone could. So if the attempt there is to say that somehow, you know, what they looked for was some kind of more soulless enjoyment out of it than we got out of it, we could play this game with just about anything going back over. That's part of the human condition, is to think the next generation is going to be the ruin of us all, okay, and has lost some heart and soul that we somehow found and discovered. And we do that sometimes, forgetting that we're largely responsible for what the next generation is, because they come from us.
2: Yeah, Steve makes a good point.
1: All right, going on to...
0: Aaron, I'm sorry I keep doing that to you. I apologize.
1: Well,
0: because you're always moving on, and then I want to go back. I'm sorry.
1: Well, shouldn't I know better than this point, by this point, than to do that? Let's go to Alex. The appointment of Bishop Evelio Menyivar Ayala in West Virginia is more likely to turn West Virginia Catholics into anti-immigration Protestants than open borders Catholics.
0: I think it's certainly more likely to get them to vote for immigration Protestants than open borders Catholics. I'll at least vote for that.
2: I accept your point.
0: So, I mean, if I wanted, let me put it this way. I've talked about, if I was trying to divide the white evangelical base, if I was the devil trying to concoct a means and a figure by which I'd do that, why what would I be doing differently than what Tucker Carlson is currently doing, right? Mm-hmm. Okay. If I was trying to make it sure that there were literally no more Catholics left in any red state in America, what would I be doing differently than this Pope is doing? What would I be doing differently?
2: Well, I see your point.
0: He's a negative recruitment tool. I mean, if you're online

0: online troll, bro. I mean, what are we even doing here? I call as witness against the church, the Pope. I just call this Pope up. I mean, he's the best. He's the greatest resource material you have. I mean, we're going to talk about this tomorrow. I mean, honorary diplomat, the Iranian ambassador. What are we doing here? What are we doing here? I used to joke, and it was somewhat of a joke. It was obviously I was illustrating absurdity by being absurd. Remember, I used to joke that Pope Francis was like the papal caricature in the Left Behind books.
1: Mm-hmm.
0: He wasn't quite that. We're there now. Now it's not even a caricature. It's an imitation. This guy is an imitation of the papal character in the Left Behind books.
1: Well, this is why it's a blessing to have a 2,000-year-old church that can endure the 15-year-long papacy. So,
0: and endure, you guys are...
1: Oh, trust me.
0: Endure, you're going to have to.
1: Yeah.
0: This guy's a piece of work. Yeah.
2: Next is Michael, who has this. James Carville will be voted People Magazine's Sexiest Man Alive before Steve speaks at CPAC.
1: Yeah, solid reasoning there.
0: You know what I keep forgetting? Did I tell you guys that Mary Matlin reached out to us at Christmas?
1: Yes, that was wild.
0: And that DM is still sitting in my... And I keep forgetting to respond back. And she sent me like a 8-paragraph note remembering, you know, when we got to know each other when she was on the Fred Thompson campaign in Iowa and, you know... Because I just heard that you were talking about some of my husband's crazy comments. You know, I'm just kind of divorced from politics these days. I keep forgetting to respond back. I need to do that. Is there a moment where you've waited too long to respond? What's the ruling on that?
1: If you go, now, yes, and it happened.
3: Yes, it.
0: So if I am I like the Fauci statute of limitations that passed?
1: Pretty much.
0: Should I not respond now? Is that what you guys are telling me? Or is this a question to ask a woman, frankly? Would a woman have a better read on this?
3: Do not reply to her right now.
1: No.
0: Do not?
3: Do not.
0: Okay.
1: I don't think a woman would have a better read.
0: Well, I mean, listen, they care more about these interpersonal dynamics than we do, this guy.
1: That's why they wouldn't necessarily have a better read, because they care more.
0: Okay. I got you. All right.
1: It's important in this to care less.
0: Have you seen the comedic routine where the guy goes out golfing with his buddy who's just got divorced? And it's the first time he's seen him since he got divorced. He goes out golfing with him to see how he's doing. His wife left. Have you seen this one?
1: Right.
0: Okay, and he comes back after being out there with him for 18 holes for 3 hours, and his wife is like, hey, how's he doing? You know, I've been really worried about him after his wife left him. He kind of went off the grid, you know. I was glad to see that he called you to go golfing. You know, what's he doing? He's like, and her husband, I don't know. I mean, is he seeing somebody? I have no idea. She's like, I mean, is he dating anybody? I mean, is she keeping up with the visitation with the kids so he's still connected with them? And we never got any of that. And the wife's like, what did you were out there for, weren't you out there for like 4 hours? Yeah. What were you doing? Just playing golf. Yeah. That is very true. That is very much, that's only a slight exaggeration. That is pretty much what guys are like, which is why I may need a female opinion on whether to respond to Mary Matlin. Because you guys would have been okay if like never would have responded like ever, because we're guys, we don't care. Right?
1: Well, there's a middle ground.
0: I agree that approaching Memorial Day and finally responding to a message you received before Christmas, I agree that it's at least, the milk's at least becoming cottage cheese. I admit that that's likely the case. Mary, I forgot to respond to you for 5 months, but I just saw another crazy thing your husband said, so I thought it was about time that I went ahead and returned this DM. No, that's a bad look.
1: Also
3: you should
1: a bad
3: lead
1: look.
3: With... Yeah. Hi, Mary. We spent 5 minutes talking about you on our show.
1: Yeah. That's right. You didn't have to say any of this. That's the real tragedy here. You just kept talking. Didn't have to do 1 second of it.
3: Oh, man.
0: I'm sorry. Is this on? Has this been on the whole time? My mistake. All right.
2: Doug Catbird is next. South Carolina not being able to redistrict is completely on brand for the state that represented by Scott 100%. Mason.
0: Bye. If you are shocked that South Carolina was not going to redistrict.
4: I thought that was the reddest state in the union, Steve.
0: If you're shocked, I present to you 30 years of Senate primary results. All right. From the Palmetto State, where curiously perpetually unmarried bachelor Lindsey Graham wins time after time, Cindy Lauper, you bet. If you're shocked, go unfurrow Mike Pence's brow. Have a day, kid.

0: Yeah.
1: Bye.
0: And return Mary Matlin's DMs a lot quicker than I did while you're at it. Be a human being for once.
2: Danik Bain says, American attention spans are so short, there's still time to win the midterms, deal with Iran, World Cup, America 250, Republican midterm convention, then football, and the normies will forget.
0: I don't disagree with this fundamentally. And I'm sure that if we could have, like, if we put the Wonder Woman lasso of truth around Trump and said, when are we going to start talking about our own country? I guarantee you this is what he would say. Two things. I think he would. I think if we put the Wonder Woman lasso of truth around him, he would say, "I'm tired of dealing with those. Choose an expletive, members of Congress." And at least I know in foreign policy, I can kind of just do whatever I want when I want. But I think he would also say, "I'm trying to do this outside in. All right, I'm trying to make sure I lock down where we stand globally and economically and financially, and then we're to come back home. And the rest of the time, after these situations have been dealt with, we're not voting right now anyway. No one's voting for five more months anyway, for five more or four more months because of early voting anyway. So yeah, that is what I'm pretty confident that's what he would say and stop being a panican. I'm pretty sure that would be his answer. Whether we can pull that off or not is different, but you're probably aligned with what's going on inside the brains of Donald Trump, James Blair, Susie Wiles, pick the team member. It's probably what they're thinking. So I'll buy.
1: I'll buy on that if all you're talking about is if you want to put the emphasis on attention spans. But when it comes down to this particular election at this particular time and the particular issues that affect people the most, the one that it's not a matter of attention span, it's just kicking you in the groin on a regular basis is how much gas is. Because I've talked with multiple people and quite frankly, myself, like this is insane.
2: The gas prices?
1: Yes.
2: Do you know what I did last week, Todd?
1: What?
2: I dropped my bike that I haven't really used in five years. I dropped it off at the bike shop, and I'm going to start taking that in as often as I can just because it's ridiculous.
1: Yeah.
2: And also, I really want to ride my bike again. There's that. Hammer O' Justice says, Candace cult of suburban women are a greater threat than Candace herself.
0: Oh, I don't disagree. I'll buy. I will completely buy because if they'll just be there for the next Candace. Okay.
1: Again, who sent this, Aaron?
2: Hammer O' Justice.
1: Okay, this is the second time where this has been an anonymous, a likely dude complaining about women. I get it. But on your end of things, what are you doing? How are you living? Are you worthy of a good woman?
0: All right, let me do it this way. Steve Dace offers, Candace's cult of suburban QAnon women are more dangerous than Candace herself. Todd, are you going to buy that? That's my submission. You buying that or selling it? Under my own name. DEACE, say it, don't spray it.
1: I'll buy it, but it's also too easy. Like, it's not, there's a whole population of basic, you can't blame everybody for the fact that you're an incel. Everybody, while you have agency, being by definition a man, it's not a leisure pursuit, all right? And it's just too easy to do nothing all day but complain about the chicks behind the gas and sip, okay? That 80s movie was a laugh track and a cautionary tale then. Your conscious choice now is pretty lame too, okay?
0: By the way, the ladies are starting to weigh in and say I should respond to Mary Matlin, just as a point of order.
2: What?
0: The ladies are saying
2: that surprises
0: the connection is, you know, use your sense of humor. I wasn't aware that I had one, but the problem is their caveat is to try to be charming when doing so, and I think we all three know that I am incapable of such a thing.
2: Dear Mary, we talked about you for 5 minutes on the show today. I'm wearing Crocs. What about you?
1: This is turning into the thing where you left there's a whole bit on this. You leave a message on an answering machine and it gets cut off and you're not happy with it. So you keep calling and pretty soon you're a stalker and you've got 10 times
0: yes,
1: to read.
0: Yes, no, yes.
1: So just See, and you're doing
0: listen, how about I just go back with this? Trucker Glock, who wants some? How about I just start with that?
1: How about you reply to her and say, hey, Mary, this is Hammer of Justice. See? It's absurd. Hammer of Justice says, chicks, man, look, you kind of lost me right away because you're Hammer of Justice.
2: No, it's Hammer O' Justice.
1: Oh, see?
2: Not of justice, O' Justice. O apostrophe to the top, justice.
0: Oh, that was... Thank you for your submission, Hammer of Justice.
2: Good timing for this submission as well. Dojon Ryan says, behind the scenes, Steve and crew frequently address one another as you ignorant slut.
0: Oh, that's absolutely true.
1: Yep.
0: And worse. Yes.
1: Yeah, for sure.
0: Yeah. It can get a little heated and locker roomy off the air. Yeah. There are times, in all seriousness, back to this again, there are times I do ponder we should consider adding another female to the staff. We may need a little refinement at times. Yeah, it can get testy and Cro-Magnon-y. Yes.
1: As soon as the anti-croc dress code was put in, you'd fire that woman, so it doesn't matter.
2: Let's go to this. This is actually an old submission that somehow made its way into my mentions again, and I missed it back when they submitted it, and I thought it was decent. At least original. Rod Sterling's Blind Spot, Mount Rushmore of Movie Chases by Decade. The 60s, Steve McQueen, Motorcycle, The Great Escape.
0: Mm.
2: 70s, Gene Hackman, Pontiac Le Mans. French Connection.
0: That's a good poll right there.
2: Yep. 80s, Aykroyd, Belushi, Bluesmobile,
0: There's better brothers. From that decade, but I like that reference.
2: There's got to be a ton more from that. 90s,
0: this is a good
2: Furlong,
0: one.
2: Schwarzenegger, Motorcycles, Teach.
0: I like this. I'm going to buy. I like it.
1: I'm going to have to sell. Chase scenes? All-time chase scenes? No.
0: That reminds me. You know what we have to do? We forgot. We'll get to the rest of these submissions.
2: No,
0: the overtime.
2: I meant to remind you during the...
0: Yeah, we got to sell some books. I mean, I've got... America's relying on us.
1: That's because you got too much Mary Matlin on the mind, man. Focus.
0: All right, let's focus. All right. Let's remember the reason for the season is we count down to America's 250th. All right, we are 13 days away from the release of Why Independence Day. Here's a preview.
3: Every 4th of July, we light up the sky. We wave our flags. We celebrate. But if your kids asked you why, could you tell them the real story?

0: is a story that starts 3,000 years before 1776. A story most people have never heard told this way. A miracle in the desert. A miracle on Christmas night. Commandments carved in stone. A constitution written on paper. What's the connection? This 4th of July, give your family the story they've never been told. The one that explains everything.
1: Pre-order is available now for Why Independence Day. America is great because God is good. And right now, it is one of already 13 days before its release. It's a top 20 overall bestseller among children's new releases. All new release children's books on all of Amazon right now. So thank you guys very much for that. Pre-order today. Why Independence Day? America is great because God is good. And Todd, you've got your countdown. I think we're on day three. Top 10 moments leading up to America's independence. What'd you pick for today?
2: Well, one of the first events for the proto-Americans we spoke of yesterday to rally around on a broad national scale was the Great Awakening. It's a spiritual response to what was believed to be the excesses, distractions, or complacency of the Enlightenment. The movement raised Methodists and Baptists to the forefront and encouraged a more intimate and personal religious experience between the individual and God, and as it largely rejected the idea of predestination from Puritan theology. A sort of early manifest destiny kicked in the souls of men from the 1730s through the 1760s as society's connection with God was democratized and ministers of the gospel came from a much wider cross-section of people. It was the Bible-centered education of those people that gave them one of the highest literacy rates in the world by the time the era of the American Revolution rolled around, which also equipped them with the deep sense of providential inspiration for the marriage of faith and freedom that was about to explode onto the world stage like never before. George Whitefield toured the nation saying things like this: as God can send a nation or people no greater blessing than to give them faithful, sincere, and upright ministers, so the greatest curse that God can possibly send upon a people in this world is to give them over to blind, unregenerate, carnal, lukewarm, and unskilled guides. And Jonathan Edwards paved the way for John Adams one day, saying the Constitution was for a moral and religious people and no other, when he wrote, "All the virtues which appeared in Christ shone brightest in the close of his life under the trials he then met. Eminent virtue always shows brightest in the fire. Pure gold shows its purity chiefly in the furnace. It was chiefly under those trials which Christ endured in the close of his life that his love to God, his honor of God's majesty, his regard for the honor of his law, his spirit of obedience, his humility, contempt of the world, his patience, meekness, and spirit of forgiveness toward men appeared. Indeed, everything that Christ did to work out redemption for us appears mainly in the close of his life, here mainly in his satisfaction for sin, and here chiefly in his merit of eternal life for sinners, and here chiefly appears the brightness of his example, which he has set before us for imitation. Yes, trials and fire were indeed coming for the American colonies due to the debt incurred from the French and Indian War, and that's where we head next."
1: And that absolutely, I mean, we had liberty on this continent because people learned where the Spirit of the Lord is, there is liberty. And as we have further and further departed from that, we've had less and less liberty, which is why we're revival or bust. And without awakening, great awakening level revival, we're going to go bust. And that's why we're doing more theology than ever before. And we already were a biblical worldview show. And it turns out, and maybe the best news I can give you today is the number one, according to the metrics that you guys give us, the number one content we produce that you guys respond to the most is the theology stuff. So there's clearly a hunger for it, for sure. And we're happy to do our part to satisfy that. So get your copy today. Why Independence Day? America is great because God is good. It comes out on May the 26th, the day after Memorial Day. We're doing pre-orders right now, available at Amazon.com. You guys have made it again. A top 20 best-selling children's new release among all children's books at Amazon. And we've only been pushing it for 2 days. So thank you guys very much for that. It's the completion of the trilogy on America's Christian heritage to go along with Why Thanksgiving and Why Easter. All right, Why Independence Day? America is great because God is good. We're doing pre-sales right now at Amazon, May 26th. It comes out. Daniel Horowitz is going to join us here, though, next. 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

0: Back here on the Steve Dace Show, brought to you by the Jace Case. Don't forget, when times were tough, that's actually when Jace came to us. They said, hey, we've watched what happened to hydroxychloroquine. We're watching what's happening right now to ivermectin. Why wouldn't they do this to doxycycline, penicillin, in the years to come? Maybe right now. So that's where the original idea of the Jace Case came from, to make sure that there would be a stockpile of venerable antibiotics available for the next time. That can never happen here. Happens here again. The next time they try to smear Nobel Prize winning drugs as horse paste while they instead try to inject you with a drug that has a cancer black box warning. That doesn't work unless it's working to kill your kidneys. Now, over the years, though, Jace has not just stayed complacent. 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Let's welcome in the weekly prophet of woe and lamentation. It is good to see Daniel Horowitz again. How are you, my friend?
1: I'm doing all right. Wednesday mornings always got a lot of woe and lamentation.
0: Especially after primary night. So we had primaries in two very reliable red states last night, Nebraska and West Virginia. What trend lines, what came out of there? What did we learn?
1: Steve, I'm going to sound like a broken record every week. At the high levels, governor, Senate, Congress, anything above, really state house, not even state Senate, it's going to be the status quo. Every deep red state's going to have the reelection of every bad Republican that doesn't agree with anything you and I believe in, and 90% of the time with Trump support. So that continued in with West Virginia, with the Senate race, with the congresswoman there, with all three Rhino congressmen in Nebraska, and the governor, and the senator, who is so weak that he might be beaten by a guy running for independent. So that continued, as we've seen. But when you get lower down to the extent we have somewhat of a movement, you get what you fight for. So last week you had Trump weighing in together with TPUSA and others for redistricting in the Indiana Senate. We saw how in the Indiana House there wasn't much of an effort, so we didn't see much of a change. Well, this time it was flipped. In the West Virginia House, about 9 Rhino incumbents were knocked out. Hmm. And that's good news. The Senate was kind of a stalemate. Some of that is because we do have a conservative-ish governor there who really did weigh in against some of these very liberal Republicans, so it did help. But I will say the momentum in the West Virginia Senate was blunted because there's a woman named Shelley Moore Capito. Now, Trump put out a tweet this morning saying, I went 9-0 in my endorsements. I batted 1,000. And I saw a lot of MAGA guys retweeting it. And I'm thinking, I've never seen this degree of cognitive dissonance. So it's very interesting. If you look at the MAGA Inc. ecosystem right now, the water table, there's a lot of disquiet about the SAVE Act, the Senate Republicans, the filibuster, John Thune doing nothing, and then both federally and then some of the red state legislatures. Man, there's all these rhinos. What's with the redistricting? All right, so that's positive. I'm not here to shame people that are late to the party. I want to resolve to do the right thing in the future. But then literally, as the primaries are happening in those states, Trump comes in and endorses the very people doing that. Like in Trump plus 40 states. So in West Virginia, Shelley Moore Capito is for gay marriage, for abortion, fiscal liberal, social liberal, full spectrum liberal. She's been there forever. She's sort of like Chuck Grassley level institution in the state of West Virginia, dating back to her father. But nonetheless, there was this guy, Tom Willis. He was a state senator, so not a nobody. He was a state senator from the Panhandle. Got crushed, absolutely crushed. But you know what's interesting? He actually outright won his region in the Panhandle. Now, that caught my attention. I'll tell you why. Because typically when you lose the incumbent, which you usually do by 30, 40 points.
0: You lose everywhere.
1: You lose uniformly.
0: Yeah.
1: Right. So, for example, when my buddy Jim Carlin challenged Chuck Grassley 4 years ago, he lost every single county. OK, no exceptions. But this guy won in a few of those counties in his district. And that tells me because in those districts, those counties, he had name ID. So they were even willing to go against such a fixed institution as Shelley Moore Capital. And that tells me that if Trump in an alternative universe and if TPUSA would weigh in on the side of the conservatives that are both being challenged and challengers in all these states and sit down with Trump, I think there's a lot that we can do. There's a lot of raw materials there. But if we don't, we're going to get more of the same every Tuesday night.
0: What's the candidate's responsibility? Because the reality is, I mean, Trump is a known quantity. He's going to be 80 years old soon. So we're always going to be left asking, why did he do some of the things that he did? We know he's going to do things that are always in his own, for his own self-interest first. Just so happens that a lot of times his self-interest happens to align a lot more with what we think than what the other side thinks. And then there's plenty of times, though, when it doesn't. That's where we have this mysterious endorsement record where he's endorsed some people that are good. You said, like, you know, it's a low number, but some people that are very good who in past years probably could not have won without his endorsement, but then often doesn't do that at the exact same time. Because I think he's just gauging his own whatever he views to be his self-interest at the time.
1: Yeah.
0: Trying for us to understand what that is from the outside in without being able to read his mind, sitting in on private meetings with the political team, we would at best be guessing. What I'm wondering is, once he is off the board, and he will be sooner than I think people understand, Father Time is undefeated. We really have one more at most election cycle where he essentially provides a signet ring to determine who wins, you know, these primaries, right? So in terms of what will remain in place after he's gone, what can our people who want to run for these races in the future, what can they have learned from these environments that would make them suited to take advantage of whatever the future looks like once Trump exits stage left?
1: No, and I like the way you phrase that, because with Trump in, it's near impossible.
0: We all know what the answer is. The answer is you have to get a Trump endorsement. How do you get a Trump endorsement? We don't know. Okay, yeah. I have to get one. I mean, it's unknowable.
1: Yeah.
0: I mean, it's not even a common theme of genuflecting to Trump will get you the endorsement. He's endorsed a lot of these people who hate his guts and have made it pretty well known. You know, it just goes to show you, for example, in my home state, how obvious Randy Feenstra made it, that he just hated Donald Trump's guts, that he's the only Republican incumbent in our state running that does not have the protection of a Trump endorsement, because he made it way more obvious than needed to be that he put that Trump was like, screw that guy. All right. And left him out hanging in the wash. So it's not even as simple as there's like a slurp ratio to get what you want. That doesn't necessarily even work. It's very random. And I think we just all have to understand this is the environment we're going to have in our primary cycle one more time after this. But when the future moves on and he, you know, he moves on from the stage, what is in place that people need to know if they want to go after more of these rhinos around the country?
1: So here's the thing. I think what a lot of people need to understand is that people, and I've seen this, I could write a book on this. It's abundantly clear to me. Republican voters, more so than Democrat primary voters, do not vote for someone they don't know. Like, you and I would be the type, if we have a Feenstra guy on the ballot, I'll vote for the name again. I don't care who he is. But people aren't like that.
0: Right.
1: So increasingly, a congressional district is 800,000. Even some state Senate seats sometimes are a few hundred thousand, depending on the state. And obviously, statewide, depending on the state, could be in the millions. It's extremely expensive. Where do you get money? This is the old problem. If you're running against wind, solar, data centers, illegal immigration. You're running for medical freedom. I mean, where are you going to get your money from if you're not independently wealthy? So I don't know if Aaron has, the Nebraska map that I want to put up, because I think this informs. So I had on my show this person, David Huebner, running against Adrian Smith. Adrian Smith is a typical rhino, kind of like Feenstrom, been there for two decades. Establishment guy. This is the 80% landmass of Nebraska. So every, 80% of the state, massive, massive district. 35% is a little bit above average. I had him on my show because there's something special about him. He was a border agent. He was a farmer. And he went in his truck and he traveled the district. Adrian had 1.4 million. He had 72,000. But it wasn't nothing. And he had a website and he wasn't flaky and it was articulate. And he literally traveled. I put up that map. What I want your viewers to look at, again, typically when you only get 35%, you lose every single county. He actually won at least like 20 there and got in the 40s in a number of them. He just couldn't reach out in such a big landmass. And again, Trump endorsed Adrian Smith there. So anyway, my point is he did everything a person could do. He really did. Typically we're left with either zero challengers because of Trump's endorsement, or some real weirdos,
0: right?
1: Or flaky guys. So I had him on because I felt there was some there, and I think those
0: Marjorie Taylor Greene gets elected on Jewish space lasers, buys a house in Costa Rica, and the year before, and then suddenly decides I'm going to flake out and cash a check and leave Congress and move out of country, stuff like that.
1: Exactly.
0: Yeah.
1: It all gets back to Israel or something, or they're just they're just not campaigning. So this guy, I think you see in the results, that's actually very impressive. The top line doesn't look so impressive, but to a 20-year incumbent to win all those counties that are in yellow, brown, gray, that is very impressive.
0: But here's the thing he has to do, though. Here's what he hasn't done. He needs to do this again. All right. I've said this to several candidates in Iowa. All right. They ran in primaries against way better known and funded incumbents and got annihilated. And that's why now you're going to do it again. Because you already built a baseline of name ID. We're seen on a ballot one time. All right. What our people cannot do. How many folks that ended up being successful in business after would have not been if they just walked away the first time they tried it and they went belly up and just never did it again and did something else. Gave up on entrepreneurship, gave up on being their own, having their own IP, their own company, being their own boss. A lot of people have failed and then were successful. All right. So Rush was a failed FM disc jockey. Okay. How many times was he fired? He ended up becoming arguably the greatest voice in the history of the radio medium. So what these people need to do now, Daniel, that they've built this baseline of support, they need to go back and run again. That's what they have to do.
1: That's a terrific point. And I think we've seen that a lot. And especially when it opens up, let's say it becomes an open seat. So you don't get the next country club guy to replace him. Now you have now you have a way in. Now
0: you're a regular. You're at all the party meetings. You're at all the district meetings. You're a regular. There's a cycle of campaigning between campaigns. You are a regular part of that. That's the vocational aspect of this. It is a job. And I understand our people are not as wealthy as their people are. You're going to have to make the time. That's how this is going to happen. Either if you can't buy name ID with millions of dollars, then you're going to have to do it with shoe leather. Those are your two options, sweat equity or you buy it. Those are the only two options.
1: So there is something else that I'm going to test our friendship here, and I believe it's strong enough that you'll forgive me for maybe not getting invited to certain confabs. But there is another thing here, too, that is important, that absent any special interest, which we really don't want to service, you do have certain conservative organizations that collect millions and tens of millions and sometimes hundreds of millions from conservative donors for things that they espouse are exactly like this. So, for example, in Idaho, that is next Tuesday, there is a civil war. Governor Brad Little, with the endorsement of Trump and only because of the endorsement of Trump, is running for a third term. He was caught on video basically promoting illegal immigration, calling his opponents racist. And a lot of TPUSA types and MAGA Inc. types and a lot of friends of ours are passing that around. Like, hey, what's with this Brad Little guy? Well, I'll tell you what's with him. He would have had Raul Labrador, the AG, against him and would have lost or wouldn't have run for a third term. Trump enabled that. And now Brad Little, in turn, is is funding primary challengers against the eight most conservative, every one of the Freedom Caucus members, because of the illegal immigration issue, which is the issue du jour of all these people. So my question is, if we're going to have political action committees with, you know, pretty substantial amounts of money for something on the right, if it's not for a time like this, then what is it for?
0: I think it's a great question, and I think that'll really be tested in the post-Trump era. I think that we're in an era, it's just suicide to go against the king. We can all sit here and pretend that it's just not possible. I mean, in the end, obviously what you're alluding to is, you know, I'm very close to them over there. So, yes. our friendship is able to ask questions.
1: And I mean that, like, that they have clout.
0: Correct.
1: They have clout.
0: And listen, Charlie built their resources to do the kinds of things that you're talking about. Doing it in this era, though, and zigging while Trump zags is just often a cancel out at best or a suicide at worst. And I'll just tell you flat out, and I'll put myself up there. The number one reason that I didn't end up running for governor, even though this ended up being a perfect primary cycle for someone like me who already has the name ID to do this, is because the looming specter of the Trump endorsement out there. And there were times that I've been on the opposite side of Trump, and would he just immediately jump in and nuke me from the start? And so I just blew my wad and wasted my own political capital. I think the odds I would have ran this cycle if Trump were not president would have been over 80%. Okay. But that's the number one thing my wife and I calculated, my friends and I calculated, potential donors and I calculated. What would Trump do if you step out from behind the mic and put yourself out in the open? I don't know. He might have endorsed me. I don't know. Because the time we were thinking about it is when they invited me to the White House to do my show. But the specter of him coming off the top rope at any point and nuking me. At any point that could happen, it just made it that I could not, in my own mind and in my own and prayerfully praying it through, I couldn't get there. All right, we're about out of time, but I want to give you the last word. I got 20 seconds. Go ahead.
1: No, one cute observation on that, which people who want Republicans to win or do well might like, is, you know, I've been very down on Republicans' general election prospects because of the primary turnout, but I came to the realization last night. I looked at the 12% West Virginia primary turnout. And honestly, you can make the case that in West Virginia and really all these states, Trump has done such a good job of endorsing the rhinos and canceling primaries that there are no competitive primaries. So it could be that that's not as much of an indicator for what we'll see in the general as a typical time, just because there's nothing to vote for statewide in primaries anymore.
0: Good to see you, my friend. Thank you.
1: Take care.
0: You bet. We're back.
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8: It's a big week with a lot going on. President's in China on a big, important trip. There's also the SAVE Act to completely ignore, as they have been forever, which is great.
9: They've done a lot.
8: I mean, John Thune's done everything he can. What do you want? What do you want him to do? Work a miracle? All he has is the majority and the means to bring this thing about, but
9: He's trying hard. He brought it to a vote. He tried. He put some things together, but just... I mean, there's nothing more to do.
8: Too much opposition. I can't get it done.
9: Nothing more to do.
8: Man, what do you want? A miracle worker here?
9: If it comes back up again, we'll
8: see. We'll see. Also, inflation numbers have jumped up to 3.8%. So that's an issue, I would say. At least somewhat of an issue. Okay. But we've got to fix this thing in Iran. That has to be settled and put behind us, and so we can stabilize, you know, the oil prices globally. Because it's a mess right now. It's a mess. And this tenuous ceasefire that's really not a ceasefire, seemingly. We have people firing back and forth, but it's still a ceasefire. Okay. I think you're missing the very definition of what a ceasefire fire is. That's where you don't fire. You've ceased firing.
9: You are asking so much.
8: Yeah, I know. Well, like I said, there's a lot going on. You can't pay attention to all of it. So, but here's President Trump on the China trip.
10: To President Xi as it relates to the Iran war.
11: Well, I think, number one, we're going to have a long talk about it. I think he's been relatively good, to be honest with you. You look at the blockade, no problem. They get a lot of their oil from that area. We've had no problem, and he's been a friend of mine. He's been somebody that we get along with, and I think you're going to see that good things are going to happen. This is going to be a very exciting trip. A lot of good things are going to happen.
8: Okay. A lot of good things are going to happen. I'm excited.
12: But has he logged as many miles with Xi as Joe Biden has?
8: Well, I don't think anybody in the world has done that, except Joe Biden.
9: There's not going to be any plateau visit.
8: No, no. Trump also says Iran is under control. So I guess that's done. Cut to.
11: We have a lot of things to discuss. I wouldn't say Iran is one of them, to be honest with you, because we have Iran very much under control. We're either going to make a deal or they're going to be decimated. So one way or the other, we win.
8: Okay.
12: Oh, one way or the other, we win.
9: Here's the thing. Mm-hmm. They don't know that.
8: I know. And I want them to.
9: I want them to as well.
8: They're the ones who need to understand that. That, you know what? We have this under control, not you. You don't control the Strait of Hormuz. Right. You don't control the oil prices on this planet. You're not making a nuclear weapon.
9: You barely control what's going on around your own body.
8: Right.
9: Right now. That's it.
8: And you only even have that if we allow it.
9: Thank you.
8: Okay?
9: I think that needs... I mean,
8: but that's not where they are.
9: No, it is not.
8: At all. Here was the president on Americans' finances.
12: Yeah, you're going to hear this.
8: This will be fun.
12: More.
8: Yeah.
13: To what extent are Americans' financial situation motivating you to make a deal?
11: Not even a little bit. The only thing that matters when I'm talking about Iran, they can't have a nuclear weapon. I don't think about Americans' financial situation. I don't think about anybody. I think about one thing. We cannot let Iran have a nuclear weapon. That's all. That's the only thing that matters.
8: Okay, so that's what they're going to seize on. I don't care about America's finances.
9: Right.
8: He means it in the way that... I mean, I know what he's saying there. We all know what he's saying there.
9: But that's not the way it's taken.
8: No. Not by the left, that's for sure.
12: No, because included in that soundbite, when you hear it on national news and throughout today, it's not going to include the part about when discussing Iran, that's I'm focused on Iran.
8: Correct.
12: I'm not thinking of the domestic stuff. I'm trying to get this solved.
8: I'm focused on the most important issue, and that's Iran can't have a nuke.
12: Yeah.
8: That's what I'm focused on, and we're going to stop that. And yes, some finances will go wacky for a while, but this is worth doing it. Even so, that's what he's saying, but that's not the way it's going to be presented, of course.
12: Yeah, can we play that again? And just, you can hear where the edit point will start and where the edit point will end on the national news. Play this one more time, please.
13: To what extent are American financial situation motivating you to make a deal?
11: Not even a little bit. The only thing that matters when I'm talking about Iran, they can't have a nuclear weapon. I don't think about Americans' financial situation. I don't think about anybody. I think about one thing. We cannot let Iran have a nuclear weapon. That's all. That's the only thing that matters.
8: Mm-hmm.
9: Yeah.
8: Meanwhile, inflation, again, is up to 3.8%. The latest consumer price index numbers were released yesterday. The consumer price index rose at a seasonally adjusted 0.8% for the month, putting the one-year pace, as I said, at 3.8%, the highest since May 23.
12: Not good.
8: So that's the highest in 3 years, excluding food and energy.
12: Yeah.
8: The core CPI increased 0.4% and 2.8%, respectively, keeping inflation well above the Federal Reserve's 2% goal. Dang. Though energy, and in particular gas, has been much of the headline story, inflation pressures also came from a variety of other places. The report also contained bad news for workers, as real average hourly wages slipped 0.5% for the month and fell 0.3% annually. So, definitely suboptimal.
9: Yeah, I mean, they say that inflation outpaced wage growth for the first time in 3 years.
12: Yeah, that's very concerning. Very concerning. Yeah, and you know, we talked about that clip. When you take that news right there that you just read about the CPI and couple it with an out-of-context clip from Trump talking about, well, I don't care about America's finances, then that's going to play nationally. And they're going to dictate the context. And you've already got the Democrat Representative Jim McGovern. I mean, he tries to act like it's this casual, just, I was walking, oh, there's a camera there. Bullcrap. He went back around the corner, said, okay, you ready? Okay, I got all these things. I want to make these points. I mean, check this. I mean, you've got to see. They're already doing this.
14: What do you make of Donald Trump saying that he doesn't think about the Americans' financial situation?
15: I mean, is anybody surprised? I've been saying all along that Donald Trump doesn't give a about regular people in this country. I'll tell you what he does care about. He cares about his ballroom. Oh, well, by the way, the American people are spending $1 billion of their taxpayer dollars to fund it. He cares about his golf course. He cares about his reflecting pool. He cares about his archers. He cares about things that somehow benefit Donald Trump. But he does not give a damn about the American people. This is no surprise to any of us who have been watching him for the last several months. He finally said the quiet part out loud.
14: Okay. Thank you, Mayor. I appreciate it.
12: There you go.
8: Such garbage. That's not what he's saying. And when you hear it in context, it changes it.
9: It does.
8: But the reporter eliminated all context around it.
9: Correct. But you have energy costs up, 18%? Gasoline up 28%? $3.89 this morning.
8: That's what I paid the other day.
9: Airfare up 21%.
8: So. Yeah, that's not good.
9: No.
8: Here's what the president said about inflation and Iran.
16: They're working incredibly. If you go back to just before the war, for the last 3 months, inflation was at 1.7%.
8: Mm-hmm.
16: Now, we had a choice. Let these lunatics have a nuclear weapon. If you want to do that, then you're a stupid person. And you happen to be. I mean, I know you very well. Anybody that wants them to have a nuclear weapon is a stupid person. So we said we're going to take the greatest stock market in history and we're going to go down a little bit. And actually, that turned out to be incorrect because our stock market is now at the highest point in history, which frankly surprised a lot of people. It's a very simple message. Iran cannot have a nuclear weapon and they won't have a nuclear weapon. And that's 100%. The Navy is gone. Their Air Force is gone.
8: Yep,
16: we've heard it. Their anti-aircraft is gone. Their radar is gone.
8: It's gone, and yet they keep attacking us.
16: They're all gone. And Iran will not have a nuclear weapon.
9: And they're of course, apparently ruling the Strait of Hormuz.
8: And that's what everybody sees, is that nobody's getting through the Strait of Hormuz. But yet, their Air Force is gone, their Navy is gone,
9: the radar is gone,
8: missiles are decimated. Gone.
12: But the robots are apparently still around.
9: All the rulers are dead. We're down to the third or fourth line of succession.
12: I did notice at the beginning of that soundbite, he said, if you look just before the war, that's the problem.
8: Mm-hmm.
12: Yeah, just before the war, the numbers were a lot better than they are now. To quote Jeff Fisher, wrap it up.
9: There's no doubt about that. But we already stretched it. We already gave them to the 1st of June, right?
8: Mm-hmm.
9: I was ready to wrap it up. Let's wrap it up before. Let's go. Let's turn it into rubble and open up the strait.
8: The sooner we start bombing again, the sooner we can end it.
9: The theory is that he's going to start doing that while he's in Japan, right? Because
12: in China.
9: Mm-hmm. Because he will be able to say, see? You know what I can do? I can do it anywhere in the world, Gene.
8: Maybe.
9: I mean, okay. But in the beginning of that, he's talking
8: about what a stupid person the reporter is. I know you are, because I know you very well.
9: I know you very well.
8: No, you're a stupid person.
9: So, I don't know if it's the same person or not.
12: Uh-oh.
9: But then he calls and he goes, you're a dumb person.
8: Yeah.
12: Is that 21?
9: Yes.
8: Mm-hmm. Cut 21.
9: There's a little something.
8: Like this. In fact, it goes a lot.
9: Like this.
8: Like...
12: Yeah, he doesn't have it.
8: Richard doesn't have it.
9: If you're a very dumb person.
8: Okay. All right.
12: Why don't you just recreate it for us?
9: You're a dumb person. I know
12: you're okay, well, while he's getting that, I mean, play the next clip. I mean, Fetterman with Bill Maher. I mean, they actually love that about him.
17: But his reaction immediately was to her, you're a terrible person. And he didn't just think it. Like any politician, that's exactly what they're thinking. He just says it. Like

0: Quiet Piggy.
1: Right.
2: Yeah.
3: Quiet Piggy. Yeah. And here it's demonstrated again exactly what they're talking about. Cut 21.
4: So what happened is we have a ballroom that's under budget. It's going up right here. I've doubled the size of it because we obviously need that. And we're right now on budget, under budget, and ahead of schedule. I doubled the size of it, you dumb person. Double the size. You are not a smart person. Right over here. And based on a lot of things that have happened over the last year, we doubled the size of the ballroom.
3: Did he double the size of the ballroom?
4: We
3: doubled the size.
4: The ballroom now is ahead of schedule. It's a little bit under budget.
3: But it's more now. Now you need more money. Why? I doubled the size of it, you stupid person. Doubling the size changes the budget ever so slightly. So
5: You're a very dumb person.
3: Does that mean, and I've asked this question before, does that mean it's now going to be 180,000 square feet? Because
5: I think so.
3: It started at 90. I don't think it started at 45.
5: No.
3: It started at 90,000 square feet. So is it 180,000 square feet now?
5: Outside or down? Time, under time.
3: Uh-huh. Right around the time. Somewhere in the budget. Somewhere right around there.
5: Yeah.
3: So, good.
5: Yeah.
3: That's, wow. It was quite a day for him yesterday.
5: No doubt about that.
3: He was on edge to begin with, I think.
5: Yeah.
2: You know, he is.
5: I think so, too.
2: He is such a throwback. He is our middle school gym teacher that tells it like it is, and doesn't care whose feelings he hurts, and the media and this generation right now, they can't handle that.
5: No doubt.
3: Yeah, because it's a completely different society than we were in gym class.
5: Guys like Roger Little aren't alive anymore.
3: All right. If you're not taking creatine right now, or you're taking a form that your body just isn't able to use very well, switching or starting creatine that's made to work in your body could be just the upgrade you've been looking for. When we're young, our bodies naturally produce and regenerate high levels of creatine. But as we move into our 40s and beyond, that production steadily declines. So the result is less readily available energy for both our muscles and our brains. But here's the thing. You can't just toss creatine back in and call it a day. It needs to actually get into your cells and then be activated to do its job. That's where Qualia creatine comes in. It combines two clinically studied forms of creatine with electrolytes, all chosen to support uptake and activation. Easy to mix creatine powder. Micronized creatine monohydrate in a brand new form called OptiCreatine that dissolves smoothly in water, and it's the most trusted kind of creatine. Second form of creatine that helps your body turn it into the form that gives you your cells energy. It's a precise amount of sea salt to help the absorption, so creatine can reach the muscles and brain cells that it needs to. Personal, and that's just so great stuff. And my family uses creatine in their activity and their workouts. Obviously, I work out all the time. I think that's pretty obvious. Am I right?
5: Wait.
3: Yeah, it's pretty obvious. So
5: now you're just going to tell us about it instead of just showing us?
3: Yes.
5: Okay.
3: Right.
5: Okay.
3: So we're way past the dark ages of creatine being just for gym bros. 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

0: Gray is unleashed.
1: It is. He is. We are. Yes. Exactly. Well, whatever they said there, that's what's going on right now.
2: Good to see you. I know you.
1: Yeah.
2: It's hard to tear you away from the gym.
1: Right?
2: So,
1: right?
2: Glad you're here.
1: A lot of people say, Pat, you spend way too much time in the gym.
2: Yeah.
1: You're really starting. I mean, your muscles have muscles. You know what I mean? It's like muscles are bulging out of your eyeballs. Yeah. Can you just back off just a little bit?
3: Quick question, if I may. Just a layman's question, I guess. What exercises do you pull off for the eyes?
1: I don't even. For the eye muscles?
3: Yeah, I'm just wondering.
1: I can't divulge that because if you don't do them right, it can be really dangerous for your vision.
3: A physician.
1: So yeah, consult your physician before you start the eyeball muscle increase.
3: Yeah,
1: but
3: those are tough reps.
1: Yeah. Yeah, you want to start at a low weight but many reps.
3: Okay,
1: you know, high frequency, low weight on the eyeballs.
3: Right.
2: Don't give any more tips though because. They need a medical, a medical sign off.
1: Yeah. Again, yes. Check with your doctor before you exert yourself like that. All right. So we've been talking about the Iranian situation and where we stand on that and the economy. You know, the economic fallout has been. I don't know if it caught them by surprise, but maybe they thought this would be over, but long. Before now?
2: Oh, yeah, 4 or 5 weeks.
3: That's what we were told.
1: Yeah. So, and.
3: Ahead of schedule.
1: And so that elongated the economic fallout, and they just weren't anticipating that, I think. But General Dan Kane talks about anticipating Hormuz problems. Here's that cut 8.
4: Do you feel situation in the Straits of Hormuz indicate a victory on our side?
5: Sir, only political leaders decide victory or defeat, and that I'll leave it to them to opine on that. They are the ones who invoke or stop the use of military force.
4: Well, then let me put it in strictly military terms. Can you explain to the American people who are facing these gasoline and diesel oil prices?
1: Gasoline.
4: What is going on in the Straits of Hormuz where Iran, which was attacked by us, seemingly as the Straits of Hormuz at a standstill with 1,500 tankers waiting for either permission or peaceful circumstances to navigate?
5: Sure. I think militarily, it's a case where Iran is choosing to hold the world's economy hostage through their use of military power across their southern flank. And so I would encourage Iran to reconsider that. And I would encourage those allies and partners who have an opportunity to come assist with that tactical problem to do so.
1: All right. So, you know, they're trying to lay out this scenario for these Democrats who just are not, I mean, they want to convince the American people that we're losing this war.
2: Yes, yes.
1: And they want to do everything they can to make this look as bad as it possibly can look. But here's more on anticipating the Hormuz problems.
6: When the Department of War was planning its operations in Iran, anticipate the closure of the Strait of Hormuz and the resulting impact on oil supplies?
1: Pause it for a second.
2: Is it
1: contagious? Or is that what's happening? Is RFK Jr. contagious? I didn't realize you could pass this on.
2: They need to put on masks or something.
1: This is the thing that they should be talking about.
2: Right.
1: That we're trying to prevent from spreading all over the country. Everybody's going to be talking like this pretty soon. How many people have there been lately?
3: Okay, so once we wrap up this analysis.
1: Yeah.
3: Then I think we're going to skip ahead to another clip. So let's finish Susan Collins and Dan Kane.
1: Let's go back to the beginning. It's really sad. And we do want to pay attention to what she's saying. But
2: barely.
1: You know us. Every once in a while, we get a little distracted.
3: If we're not.
1: It's like squirrel! Squirrel!
3: Well, I mean, that's the show, ADD in the morning.
1: This is the lady.
2: Can't go unnoticed.
1: I know.
2: Come on now.
3: She's going to be replaced by a communist.
1: Oh, that's true. That's bad.
2: Oh, yeah.
3: I mean, it's like, what do you want, America?
1: Right.
3: Good Lord.
1: So it makes you, you know, I was just thinking about this the other day. It makes you want to stop complaining about these crappy Republicans.
3: Because this is what they do to us.
1: Yeah.
3: They give us the worst of the worst. And then they say, well, give you a communist instead. Yep. All right, we'll stick with the rhino who can't speak. Got it.
1: All right, here it is.
6: When the Department of War was planning its operations in Iran, did you anticipate the closure of the Strait of Hormuz and the resulting impact on oil supplies for many countries, including here in the United States, where we've seen gas, diesel, and home heating oil prices go up? I ask this question because there's historic precedent, obviously, during the Iraq-Iran war. Tankers were fired upon in the strait.
5: Senator, thanks for the question. As always, we have an incredible staff over at the Pentagon and down at U.S. CENTCOM. And we always look at the range of military branches and sequels. I won't comment on any particular one because that gets to whatever advice I may or may not have given to the president. And I do that in private. But you should rest assured, as should the American people, that we cover and consider the full range of things all the time in our careful consideration of military actions and the advice and or options that we present our civilian leaders.
2: Just not the economy.
6: It seems to me that there's been a different plan almost daily with dealing with this problem, which is why I ask.
1: Is that why you ask?
2: It does seem that way.
3: Okay, so as long as we're doing the U.S. Capitol is basically one marble-encrusted old folks' home, let's go to...
2: Let's skip ahead to clip 11, shall we?
3: Where Mitch McConnell.
2: Oh my gosh.
3: He's trying to wrap up this hearing. And the problem is there's still almost half a dozen senators who have yet to ask their questions. So watch how clip 11 plays out.
7: Okay, here's where we are.
3: oh no.
7: The vote is about Secretary has to get with the president on the China trip. I'm going to ask Senator McCaskey to wrap up. And thank you all for being here.
8: Baldwin, Shaheen, and Kennedy.
2: Oh, here comes a helper.
8: Baldwin, Shaheen, and Kennedy still have questions.
3: They still have questions.
1: Oh, okay.
8: Wrap up after.
7: Hold here.
2: Now wrap up after.
7: I'm sorry.
3: Why don't you be senator, kid?
7: Yeah.
2: He is.
7: Obviously, there's not a whole lot of time for a second round, so we'll get... through everybody, and Senator McCaskey, I appreciate you taking over.
2: Wow.
7: Senator McCaskey.
2: He's leaving.
9: Secretary Hegseth, Chairman Cain, thank you for being here today.
7: There he goes.
9: Today is...
1: That is...
2: Wow.
1: Talk about a marble-encrusted old folks' home.
3: Hold on.
1: Retirement facility. Oh, my gosh.
2: Wow.
1: That is
7: about as bad as it gets.
3: You know,
7: you've got only ancient,
2: what's that?
7: Ancient Mariner.
3: I mean, it's cool that turtles can talk.
7: Yeah, it is.
3: But can they?
7: At the end of the day. I don't know. I've got to leave now.
3: You know,
7: somebody come
2: Senator,
7: in here.
2: There's still some questions.
3: Hold on.
7: I've got to leave, but I'm just sick of this.
3: Yeah, okay. I almost gave him the benefit of the doubt after I watched that again.
7: I just filled up my depends.
3: But no.
7: But
3: you
7: no.
3: filled up your depends.
7: Filled up my depends.
3: Oh, hell. No wonder you got to leave.
2: You're just going to go.
3: I started to give him the...
7: show.
3: His brain was a little scattered. I don't know if you noticed that. Because he said, I'm going to let Senator...
2: McCaskey take over.
3: Yeah, take over to finish asking the questions.
2: Yeah.
3: Right? So I can leave.
2: Yeah.
3: But no, he said the secretary has to go catch the flight with the president to China.
2: Right.
3: So I don't know if McConnell knew what the hell he was trying to say.
1: He didn't. He doesn't.
2: And the video stops there at the end because I wanted to watch them help him out.
3: Yeah.
2: Because it stops where he was, I mean, he barely moving.
3: Can you put a turtle on a leash? Is that something you do?
2: Well, they pretty much got him on one.
3: They got him on a wheelchair.
2: And the guy who's telling him.
3: He's the senator. That kid is the senator.
2: Yes.
1: Yes. That's right. That's what happens when you got 85, 90, 95, 100-year-old representatives who are running this country. That's what happens. When are we going to fix this? I mean...
2: Well, we're fixing it only with communists, so what do you want?
1: I don't know. I just... It's true. You know, we complain about Susan Collins. We complain about Lisa Murkowski. And then who do you replace him with? Well, you can have the communist, the Democrat communist. Mm. You can have him. Or you can put up with the super old ancient mariner of a senator in Mitch McConnell.
2: Yeah, and I want to be clear. I was not besmirching Senator Collins. I was concerned about her.
1: Here's the thing. I wouldn't be besmirching Mitch McConnell. I would feel really badly for him right now if he wasn't a U.S. senator in high positions, running committees and hearings. Go home. Go home and enjoy the remaining years that you have. Maybe you got 40. I don't know. But you shouldn't be in office during them. That's all I know.
2: You've made plenty of money off your Chinese shipping company.
1: This. We got to fix it.
3: Dude is in office for 8 more months.
1: Jeez, he should have retired immediately after the frozen situation where he just froze up while he's speaking at podiums. Not once, but twice.
2: I feel like it's been more than that.
1: It was probably well more than that. Yeah. And how much has been covered up that we haven't even seen? I mean, you got the kid.
2: There's no way he's
1: helping him through this to begin with.
2: If he's in his office, he's just twiddling his thumbs.
1: Right? Yeah.
2: I mean, he's not doing anything.
1: He's not doing anything.
2: No.
1: We had Feinstein in the same situation.
2: Yes.
1: We've had many senators and U.S. reps over the years. Oh, my gosh. Oh. Yeah, remember? Oh, my gosh. Remember that?
2: Mm-hmm. It was so fun.
1: That's fun. What it was. Fun. Wow. All right. We'll chew the fat with Jeffy coming up.
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1: Some tweets here. Chuck Shazam Bartowski tweets, I think Iran is that temperamental child that Trump thought he could tame and is finding out he can't. Census Cowboy, everyone knows Pat and Jevy are the kings of the gym. For sure.
2: That is everybody knows. Absolutely true.
1: No question about that.
2: It turned me away from the gym.
1: Honestly, refreshing thought, Criminal. We all know the only reason Pat spends any time at the gym is because, unlike his home that's currently being remodeled, Planet Fitness has working showers.
2: How's that going?
1: Oh, man.
2: How's that going?
1: Oh, it's going so well. Oh.
2: Have you had your confrontation?
1: Not yet.
2: You have wussed out.
1: Not yet.
3: He wussed out. Has he not shown up? Or you
1: nope,
3: just...
1: he has not been there.
2: Yeah, okay.
1: He has not been there.
2: He's not been there when you're there. Is what...
1: Right. Yes.
2: Right.
1: That's correct.
2: Okay.
1: So maybe he's listening and he's staying away when I'm there. I don't know.
2: Absolutely.
1: I don't know.
2: Maybe.
1: Maybe. Is that the institutionalization of the human psyche? I don't know.
2: I don't know.
1: Maybe.
2: Maybe.
3: Wow.
1: I'm really tired of it. And I think Jackie's starting to get tired of it, too. We could have been at a hotel. It's 2 months. And, you know, I mean.
2: Could have been at a hotel having every whim catered to.
1: Yeah. Yeah. And paying. I mean, I do know how much this remodel
3: Yeah, you know those aren't free, right?
1: Don't worry about it. I don't mind spending your money.
2: I doubled the size. You're a dumb person.
1: Right. Yes, that's what's happening now. I mean, it's interesting because you see little signs of, like, floorboards go in. They're not painted, but they're in.
2: You mentioned that a few days ago.
1: Yeah, they're in, but.
2: I feel like that's old news.
1: The new tile in the shower.
3: Hold on. Jeffy's going to show up at your house wearing a hard hat with a pencil behind his ear.
1: Yeah. All right. Let me get this thing worked out.
3: Paco, go ahead and work on this.
1: If you can make it happen,
2: I'm happy to help you out a little
1: please
2: bit.
1: Please do. That would be great. Let me help you out right now, though, with the Chewing the Fat segment.
2: All right.

0: Hmm. That was okay. Abrupt. Yeah.
1: That was abrupt.
0: All right.
1: Mm-hmm. All right. Let's go move on. Yesterday, you played the Magic Johnson commercial for Mayor Karen Bass in Los Angeles, and you know, which was great.
2: Great audio on that.
1: Great. Oh, yeah. I mean, it's recorded in
2: professionally
1: the
2: made.
1: Bathroom there. I've been a fan of Magic. I mean, ever since he won the high school state championship in Michigan, I've been a fan, but he lost me now endorsing Karen Bass. And it got me thinking about his son, EJ. Mm-hmm. Who has said that he is cuter than any girl when he dresses up?
0: No.
1: So
0: we saw proof yesterday that is
1: not
0: true.
1: Did you watch that yesterday?
2: That is an actual lie. We stole your video.
1: Yeah, we played it. Played it. Then never mind.
0: It is untrue. He is not cuter than any woman. No. I mean, there he is.
2: Jeffrey, can you wear something like that, please?
1: I mean, I usually wear that at home.
0: Seriously, what? Oh. I don't know, but Magic's got to be proud at this moment.
1: Well, yeah.
0: Yeah.
1: And I know what you were thinking. I don't know if you had this question answered yesterday. But he's not trans.
0: He's not?
1: No.
2: He just likes dressing like that.
1: Yep.
2: Okay.
1: He said he has no plans to transition.
0: Okay.
1: Vente.
3: Thank you so much.
1: Thank you.
0: So he's not trans.
1: He's not trans. He has no plans of transition. He
0: likes just to dress and drag.
1: He's just gay and he likes to dress up.
0: All right.
1: Yep.
0: Well, good.
2: To each his own.
1: I get it.
0: Mm-hmm. All right.
1: I mean, he's beautiful in my eyes.
0: Man, you said a mouthful.
1: I guess I need, and you know what I need to find, though, really, for myself is, and maybe all of us do, we need to find a yellow and white snake because freshly returned from rehab following her DUI charges, Britney Spears, 44 now, issued a, showed us a snake on Instagram. She didn't, there was no near nude dancing or, you know, any knives or anything. She just showed us this snake on Instagram and she said snakes are symbolic of good health, higher consciousness and pure luck. I saw this snake while visiting a pet store with my sons. I'm so damn thankful to my friends and so many new beautiful people I've met through my spiritual journey. All a blessing in disguise. I still have to learn how to be kind to myself though.
0: Oh,
1: so
0: okay,
1: but the snake is pure luck and consciousness for her.
0: That's
1: I'm glad
0: great.
1: Britney's doing well.
0: Yeah,
1: I'm
0: yeah,
1: glad looks like she's doing great. Doing well,
0: doing great.
1: Looks like she's
0: been doing
1: great
0: for a while. Don't you think?
1: She has been doing great for a while.
0: Yeah.
1: Maybe this rehab will help.
0: I mean, maybe I hope so.
1: Who knows? I mean, really, the arrest this last time was kind of BS, but
0: yeah,
1: whatever. This with a wet reckless law that she was busted on, but you know. Okay.
0: Mm-hmm.
1: But she's been doing fine.
0: Yeah.
1: She's been coming along good. Stephen Colbert, almost over. This last Monday night brought the band back together, though, welcoming his fellow late night host Jimmy Kimmel, Jimmy Fallon, John Oliver, and Seth Meyers to The Late Show. And man, it was a reunion that was just so great. It was ahead of the series finale. And Colbert noted that all four of his guests have been hosting their respective shows longer than he had been at The Late Show.
0: Mm.
1: And that they would all continue after his departure. Yeah, that might tell you something, Steve.
0: Mm-hmm.
1: Although the rest of them are horrible as well. We don't know who are going to be the guests on the final show yet. But there's visits expected from the usual suspects this week.
0: Mm-hmm.
1: Letterman, Hanks, Julia Louis-Dreyfus, Pedro Pascal, Broadway performers, Bernadette Peters, who knew she was still alive, and Ben Platt. So it sounds like it's going to be a fun week this week. And Kimmel is airing a repeat claiming that he's going dark in solidarity of the final show on Colbert. So
0: okay,
1: that's great. One person, Mrs. Missouri on X, posted a great idea though. Pair that group, the picture that you just saw there of the group, the band.
0: Mm-hmm.
1: Pair that group with The View for a special edition of Family Feud. Make the topics centered around average American daily life, like grocery shopping, favorite family meals, what families do for entertainment, child raising. That's a good idea.
0: Yeah,
2: wow.
1: That is a fantastic idea.
2: Yeah, put a group of politicians in there as well.
1: Oh, yeah.
2: For sure. And by the way, Pat, you're asking why do politicians keep saying gasoline?
0: Mm-hmm.
2: I contend it's because they have no clue that you go get gas. They don't have to go and get gas. They don't use that verbiage.
1: Right.
2: And they're so out of touch that it is, what's the price of gasoline?
1: That's a good call. Because they most definitely don't. I mean, their cars are waiting for them.
2: Correct, yeah.
1: Yeah.
0: Mm-hmm.
1: Yeah, is the car there?
2: Yeah, right. That's yes, exactly.
1: Yeah.
0: So what day is Letterman on?
1: I don't know. I think I honestly I don't know. He was just mentioned in
0: two of the most angry leftist old men on television.
1: Colbert took over for Letterman, right? So
0: yeah, right, right. Who Zach Galifianakis called the crystal meth Santa Claus.
1: That's very funny.
0: That's what Letterman looks like now.
1: Yeah, he does.
0: So that's kind of fun.
1: He's kind of trimmed up his beard though. I saw.
0: He did.
1: Yeah, the latest one of his latest interviews I saw. Kind of trimmed it up. It's not all the way down now.
0: Okay.
1: Yeah. I think he got tired of it being all the way down.
0: I don't know what he's trying to prove there. It's just yikes.
1: Once you grow a big beard like that, you
0: never go back. Huh?
1: You never go back. Right. No. Mm-hmm. My son's guilty of that. My oldest son.
0: Really?
1: Yeah, he's got a long beard now.
0: I haven't seen him in a while.
1: There's no trim up. It's a bald head and a long beard.
0: Oh, wow.
1: Yeah.
0: Wow. You must look like a badass right now. I mean, he's still fairly big,
1: yes,
0: right?
1: He is.
0: Like 6'5". He used to be 6'5", 300.
1: He's not 260 now, yeah.
0: Yeah, yeah.
1: He played tight end. He'll sign a new deal.
0: Mm-hmm.
1: I need a retirement plan. Spirit Airlines was the budget-friendly carrier America loved to hate. But now we talked to you last week about the crowdfunding campaign that Hunter Peterson was doing, that he posted on social media that he was going to revive the airline. And his pitch was that if a fifth of Americans each pitched in $45, the equivalent of a cheap Spirit flight, we could... You know, they could buy Spirit Airlines. And his initial pitch was to run the airline like the Green Bay Packers, the only publicly owned team in the NFL. Right now, it has more than 5 million shares split among more than 530,000 owners. His joke, however, has, come to action. He's rallied $337 million in pledges. From more than 370,000 verified people.
0: Wow.
1: Experts are saying, the airline is a complicated financial enterprise. There's a lot of players, and the crowdfunding can't work. It's a cute little thing for small operations, but there's so much regulatory involvement. It's big airline keeping a man down. That's what it is.
0: Mm-hmm.
1: And the leaders are all about it. Then, but it's a nice idea, but it's not going to work.
2: Big plane.
1: Okay. Yeah. Yeah. Yeah. Yeah. Keeping a man down. So, and there's just other... Spirit's bankruptcy adds another layer of complications. It's not a simple, clean deal. All right. Just keeping the man down. They're also, he's claiming that there are scammers. Wait, what? Of course, that you see... if you see a Let's Buy Spirit or Let's Buy Spirit Air.org, those are the scammers. 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Is the one where that has all the information on it. Apparently, he owns letsbuyspirit.com, but I never could get that to come up. So letsbuyspiritair.com is where I got the links that you saw today. Good luck. Good luck. Probably not going to work, but, I kind of want it to happen just because, but it's not going to. If you're looking for a new or used vehicle, Hertz announced last week that it's going to list about 8,000 used rental cars on eBay. The average price of a used car in April was $25,500, which was a little bit more expensive than last month, like everything. And the new price of a new car in March was $49,275. Which was, obviously up from last year. But a Hertz executive said that eBay partnership gives access to millions of shoppers and reduces reliance on wholesale channels. Typically, the cars are going to be 1 year old or newer with low mileage, competitive pricing, 12-month, 12,000-mile limited warranty. eBay's GM of vehicles, Andreas Weiglas, said that Hertz inventory will be backed by eBay's secure purchase for a streamlined buying experience. Now, Hertz has been doing this on their own, selling used cars on their website forever. I mean, Brady told us about this over a year ago. So, good luck. I mean, I bought a used car from a rental company that was a rental car. once, and it was a great car. I drove that car for a long time, so sometimes it's not a bad way to go. Let's hope this doesn't happen to a city near you. Let's hope it doesn't happen. Boston Mayor Michelle Wu, she's great, has a new rule for the $135 million public stadium her administration is building in Franklin Park. Fans heading to White Stadium, we've got to change the name of that, for a Boston Legacy match next year, will have to share how they plan to get there when they buy tickets, because you're not allowed to drive to it. Not in your own car, not in your spouse's car, not in your soccer dad minivan. The newly released Boston Legacy FC transportation plan, first reported by CBS in Boston, tells fans that when they buy a ticket, they must select a travel mode at checkout: shuttle, walk, bike, the T, or bus. Driving is not on the list. So you're not going to be driving that new used car from Hertz on eBay that you bought. That's for sure. So for the first time, we have a comprehensive plan to get people there safely and efficiently while protecting the beautiful parkland and surrounding neighborhoods. Okay, sure. You get a free shuttle from one of the MBTA stations, a free shuttle from the satellite parking lots, but they just, or you can bike there, no problem. The stadium holds up to 1,000 bikes. Or you can just walk there. You know, that's all. You just don't have to, don't have to drive your car there. I mean, sure, spectators have been driving cars there for years and parking there for games and everything else, but
0: not anymore.
1: And enjoy the games.
0: Yeah.
1: Hey, enjoy the games.
0: Be great.
1: You know, I'm sorry, it's soccer, so enjoy the matches. You know, get there. Have a good time. That's your Chewing the Fat Fat Five for today, or Chewing the Fat segment for today. 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
0: They have the NBA lottery over the weekend, where it outlined who was going to draft first, who's going to get the first pick, second, and so on, all the way down the list for the two rounds that are happening, I think, June 22nd or something. Anyway, the number one pick in the draft, pretty much consensus, A.J. DeBonsa from BYU, reacted to the Washington Wizards getting the very first pick in the draft.
2: Okay, so he knows what
1: happy
2: he's
1: about
2: be.
1: It.
0: So he's just the camera goes right to him after they announce Washington is the first
1: lucky
0: pick in
1: winner,
0: the draft. How exciting! Big winner in the
2: How
0: draft,
2: exciting
0: in the lottery, and here's his reaction: his happy, happy reaction.
2: Nation's
0: to that.
2: Capital. Here we come.
3: Win for the Washington Wizards.
4: Can I say wow again?
5: I mean, certainly
4: they made the two trades.
0: He's excited. You see it?
1: Did he hear?
0: You see it?
4: Yeah, you're impact player at
0: Washington Wizards.
1: I don't think he heard him.
0: He does not. It's pretty widely known he wants to play for the Utah Jazz. I mean, he played his high school basketball in Utah. He played, obviously, for BYU. And I think the Jazz really want him. He really wanted to go with the Jazz, and so this isn't going to work
2: out.
1: I don't think he heard. It looks like he didn't even hear him.
0: The Jazz are pick number two in the draft.
1: Oh, man.
2: I smell one of them draft number night trades coming
1: up. Yeah, no doubt.
0: Could happen.
1: For a lot of money.
0: This is an amazing draft, though. The first, I don't know, the first 10 are going to get, I think, a franchise impact player. This is a really loaded draft. So if you don't get A.J. DeBonsa, you could get Darren Peterson or Cameron Boozer. Or, I mean, there's just a buttload of really quality players coming out of the draft this year. So,
1: I mean,
0: somebody's going to get a good player.
1: If they can show up and make an impact on the NBA right away, that's all that matters.
0: Pretty amazing.
1: Yeah.
0: And a nice little payday on the side, too.
1: You know, those guys
0: a side
1: do
0: little benefit.
1: Make a pretty good contract.
0: They make okay. They don't wonder where their next meal is coming from.
1: No, they
0: from.
1: Do not. And even the guy sitting down at the back of the bench, like player 15, he doesn't have to worry either.
0: Well, I think the minimum in the NBA is something like $3 or $4 million.
2: What?
1: Oh, three.
0: I think that's
1: a
0: million.
1: $3 or $4 million is dirt. I mean, I spit on $3 or $4 million. And that I mean that. Those guys make tens of millions of dollars.
0: And, the veterans.
1: For nothing.
0: Sometimes 40, 50 million.
1: No, but I mean for nothing. Those, the back ends make
2: Okay, right.
0: The minimum?
2: The minimum rookie salary, I mean, you're talking about the poorhouse, $1.2
0: million. $1.2
2: million. But if you have 10 or more years experience, then you make a minimum of $3.7
1: million. Okay, that's what it is. Spit out that million.
0: No, rookie can make as little as $1.2
1: million,
0: and you expect the guy to live.
1: Million.
0: Yeah, you can't live on
1: no
0: that.
1: No way.
0: You can't
1: no
0: live on
1: way.
0: That.
2: Yeah, $885,000 is the rookie minimum for the NFL.
0: Jeez.
1: Boy.
2: Let's see, hold on.
0: That's not bad.
2: Let's see what the NHL is. $775,000.
0: Still not bad.
1: No, it's not.
3: Dre Unleashed.
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0: A while ago, we were featuring some of the hearings from yesterday with Senator Mitch McConnell. Senator Mitch McConnell was, he wanted to leave. I guess, was he on, is he on the trip to China?
2: Grief. That man's on the way.
0: No,
1: he barely can't be. Get from his office to the home he's staying in.
2: He knew that Hegseth had to get on that.
0: Oh, Hegseth had to leave. Yeah, that's right.
2: But for some reason, that meant that McConnell should be the one to leave the room.
0: Yeah,
1: it was weird. Thing.
0: Because Lisa Murkowski had to take over the meeting. Before that happened, though, Mitch was talking with Pete Hegseth about Ukraine.
12: One thing I'm sure we agree on is we don't want a headline at the end of this conflict that says Russia wins and America loses. And given the fact that all of our adversaries are communicating with each other, that's extremely important if we're going to continue to play the role in the world that the vast majority of members of Congress think we should still play, particularly now that our adversaries are more significant than they have been since the Berlin Wall came down.
1: Sure.
12: With regard to the money we're spending, what's the return on the investment of our security assistance to Ukraine?
13: Senator, I would just say, given the approach of President Trump, that's not the headline, regardless. The previous administration, under the Obama administration, Crimea was invaded, and we gave them blankets. Under President Trump, during his first term, he gave the Ukrainians javelins, and the Russians did not invade. Under Biden, the Russians did invade, and aid was slow-walked incompletely, and as a result, it became a gridlock. Thankfully, the javelins that President Trump provided actually stalled the Russian advance. Here we are at a place where Vladimir Putin knows that President Trump is strong. He knows his word means something, and as a result, a negotiated peace in Ukraine makes America look strong, makes us look like we understand the state of the world and where we want to be focused. Even if we understand that Russia's the aggressor and we applaud the efforts of the Ukrainians, there is a moment where you have to recognize what exists on the battlefield and that a better outcome is a negotiated peace to stop the killing and stop the slaughter.
1: You've already lost him, Pete.
0: Yeah, he's checked out.
1: He should have stopped a couple of
0: seconds. He's at least as bad as Biden was.
2: Oh, yeah, for sure.
0: Maybe worse.
2: Yeah.
0: Maybe worse. But when you couple that with the thing we played earlier him talking with his aide.
1: Holy cow. That looked bad. Really bad.
0: He's, I mean, I don't care that he's a Republican. When you're in that in that shape, you need to go home.
1: Yes.
0: And stay there. That's where you need to be. You need to get out of the U.S. Senate.
1: The wife doesn't even want him home, right? I mean, that's the fact.
0: Yeah.
1: The last time he had one of those mini strokes or whatever, when he was, and he had to go to the hospital, and they sent him to a rehab place instead of sending him home. Come on now. He's a U.S. Senator, and they don't send him home. That means the wife says no. No, we're
0: not. Is that what that means?
1: That's what that means.
0: Okay. No. All right.
1: I mean, I love him and everything, but
0: who doesn't? Mitch McConnell?
1: Over there.
0: Love him.
1: He has to stay over there.
0: Wow.
2: Well, and to Hegseth's point, you know, you pull back on the arms, then you're forced to come up with a peace agreement. Mm-hmm. I think that's what he was saying there.
0: Yeah, that is what he was saying.
2: Plus, it's not even our fight.
0: Yeah, there is that.
2: I mean, yeah, our policies may have caused it, but it's not our fight.
1: Mm-hmm. No, and as a as a NATO member, then we need to, it is kind of our fight, though. I mean, that's NATO's argument.
2: Yeah, but Ukraine's not in NATO.
1: Yeah, it's a very strong piece, though.
0: And once they take over Ukraine, they're going to attack Poland or Lithuania or I don't know.
2: I mean, you could justify any war.
0: You can.
2: In any place at any time on this planet if you unwind it like that.
0: Mm-hmm.
1: And they do.
0: And they do.
2: Well, defense contractors get their profits in those.
0: The good thing is we've only spent $300 or $400 billion on it, though. So that's not bad. That's like a bargain.
1: But, so like that's what, I mean, under budget or on budget?
0: Hang on a second. Right around there.
2: Yeah. The left love to scream that, we have to defend Ukraine at any cost. At any cost, or else, they're going to march through Europe and we're going to be next. But yet they don't even give the president right now, Trump, any kind of room to work with Iran on the nuke argument. I find that fascinating.
1: It is.
2: It's because their principle is to oppose anything that Donald Trump is for.
0: Yep. It's like he said yesterday, he's going to start proposing the opposite of the way he really feels, and then they'll go against him and he'll get what he wants done.
1: I'd like to say thanks for finally catching up to us, Mr. President.
0: I know.
1: Said that all along.
0: Said that for a long time. There was also another hearing involving Kash Patel yesterday, who fired back at Chris Van Hollen. This is kind of a fun exchange.
14: Occasions when your security detail had difficulty waking or locating you, is that right?
15: Nope, it's a total farce. I don't even know where you get this stuff, but it doesn't make it credible because you say so.
14: I'm not saying it, Director Patel. It's been written and documented.
15: You are literally saying it.
14: No, I'm saying that these are reports, Director Patel. No, and
15: unlike your baseless reports, the only person that was slinging margaritas in El Salvador on the taxpayer dollar with a convicted gang-banging rapist was you.
14: The only
15: person that ran up a $7,000 bar tab in Washington, D.C. at the lobby bar was you.
14: Director Patel, come on.
0: They're great.
14: These are serious allegations that were made against you.
15: They're allegations in a lawsuit that you filed. You drinking margaritas with a gangbanger through and on video.
14: Just goes to show you
15: running a $7,000 bar tab at the lobby bar has been filed by your own office.
14: Goes to show
15: during the day. That's you. This is the ultimate example of hypocrisy.
14: Chairman,
15: I will not be tarnished by baseless allegations and fraudulent statements from the media.
14: The fact that you mentioned that indicates you don't know what you are talking about. Now,
15: the only thing I know is you're the one drinking margaritas with felons.
0: Say what you will about his job performance.
1: No doubt.
0: That's fun.
1: That's
0: just good, clean fun right there. Chris Van Hollen just got it thrown right back in his face. He's the guy that went and talked to Maryland man in El Salvador and had drinks with him.
2: Slinging margaritas.
0: I love it.
1: The guy doing that is you.
0: So great. Something that's not so great, though, John Thune. Working hard for us,
1: Senate
0: Majority Leader, I'm going to
1: change your mind.
0: You really?
1: I think you're going to change your mind on John Thune. I mean, he looks great. Looks chiseled.
0: Yeah. Well, he's got the right of a great guy.
1: He does, and you'll see
0: him. Came into the Senate bathhouse naked as a jaybird.
1: He's chiseled, and he's going to tell you how hard he's been working for the American people.
0: All right.
16: Where do you stand on that currently? Would you reconsider getting rid of the filibuster to get it across the finish line?
17: We don't have the votes to get rid of the filibuster. We did. We called it up on the floor March, I think, 17th. We were on it for several weeks and had a very spirited debate. In fact, I think with the exception of maybe a couple of Republican senators made more speeches on the floor in support of the SAVE Act than almost any other senator.
2: There you go. Oh, speeches.
17: And we had some votes.
2: We got speeches.
17: And we voted on the narrow issue, which is the most popular one of voter ID. Mm-hmm. And we put the Democrats on the record. Every single Democrat voted against it. We added, and one of the other elements, also popular, was whether or not biological boys ought to play in girls' sports. We had that vote, and every Democrat voted against that as well.
0: So we've taken on,
1: I think, issues
17: in my view that have the broadest public support and put the Democrats on record, and every single one of them voted against it.
0: So what? You put them on record?
2: Yeah.
0: That's your big accomplishment? You put them on record.
1: They put them on record, made a vote.
2: But they gave speeches, lots of speeches.
0: At the majority in the House and the Senate, we have the presidency. And that's the best John Thune can do, is put Democrats on record.
2: Well, and give speeches.
0: Did he give more speeches than anybody, maybe?
1: No. Maybe short of a couple.
0: Okay.
1: Short of a couple.
0: All right.
1: The most.
2: We give speeches every day. I mean, that's literally his argument.
0: Wow.
2: Yeah, but we're out there pitching for you, America.
1: It was unbelievable.
0: That is unbelievable.
1: It was unbelievable.
0: I mean, that's mind-numbing.
2: That's your Republican leadership.
0: That's your leadership right there.
1: Yes, that most definitely is.
0: That's why they're going to get their head handed to them in November, because they suck. I mean, they just can't get anything done. When you have 84% of the American people behind you.
1: That'd be popular. That's the most popular one.
0: Yeah, that's fairly popular.
1: Voter ID, that's the popular one.
0: Yeah, but he got Democrats on record that they don't want it. So we got that going
1: then
0: for
1: we
0: us.
1: Then we did the next one.
0: When they steal the next election, remember, they were on record voting against voter ID. So everything will be fine.
1: We tried.
0: They tried. There's nothing more you can do. You know, you couldn't really force the filibuster. Go ahead and let them filibuster. I don't care if they talk for 2 months.
1: I mean, that could have already been
0: over. At the end of that, you do a simple majority vote, and that's it. And you win.
1: It could have already been done.
2: You know, the president has, we played clips earlier in the show. He knows how to use the bully pulpit. And that's one thing that he has shied away from when it has come to the leadership of the House and Senate, especially when Thune deserves so much more than he is receiving. And I fear that president is going to, 6 months from now, really regret not using the bully pulpit more often after John Thune when the Democrats go to town and and impeach this president. And
0: that's what's going to happen. Every 5 minutes, there'll be another impeachment effort. And it'll be because we didn't do the things that we had available to us to win this thing. Because John Thune doesn't have the giblets to actually pull it off. Or I don't know if he's too lazy. I don't know if he just didn't want to
1: try.
0: Too
1: lazy? Short of a couple of Republicans, I think he made the most speeches. What are you talking about?
2: And he got him on record. Don't forget the Democrats.
1: Thank you.
0: Oh, he did get him on. You're right. That's right. He got him on record.
2: There's some, you know, when something like this is so obviously off, there's something that we don't know. There's something nefarious. Yeah. There's something bad. It happened with Mike Johnson. Remember, he gets drawn into a skiff. And it's like, oh, okay, actually, we do need to continue with section, 702, whatever the hell it is.
1: Mm-hmm. I mean, the FISA stuff.
2: Yeah, the FISA stuff. Yeah, yeah. Like, he was gung-ho, and then they show him something. I don't know. What did they show him? Something about himself? I don't know.
1: We don't know.
2: But what is it with John Thune? Because this doesn't make any sense whatsoever.
0: None. Really doesn't. There's a new Independent Voter Project poll that finds that the L.A. mayoral race is a three-way contest right now among general election voters. The only catch is that those voters might not be the ones who decide what's on the November ballot. But
1: why?
0: We've shown you the ads that Spencer Pratt has been running in Los Angeles, and they're fantastic, and it's making an impact.
1: Good.
0: Spencer
1: That's
0: Pratt.
1: That's what he said.
0: Leads right now at 27%, followed by Karen Bass at 24%.
1: I mean, he said that.
0: He did.
1: That whole interview, that 30-minute interview.

0: So apparently Republicans and independents make up a whopping 35% of LA's general electorate.
1: There are some.
0: I don't know. Do with that what you will, but it's a little bit of
1: a little bit of hope
0: there that, you know, maybe Los Angeles can get some decent leadership, and maybe people can rebuild their homes. Maybe he can remove the stumbling block. It's a guy who has done great ads about where he lives in a trailer on his burned out home property. Pretty amazing. Pretty amazing. But he's having an impact
1: there. And all they have against him is that he was a reality TV star, you know, years ago. And he's like,
0: Right.
1: I did that. I did that. I was the mean guy to make money to feed my family.
0: Yeah.
1: So
0: and what does he have against Karen Bass? I don't know, the fact that she's ruined Los Angeles?
1: Yes.
0: That's all he's got. So I think he wins in the end, maybe.
1: And I think we found out, didn't we? And Keith would know this better than I. Didn't we find out that she won Biden style as for her mayor mayorship in LA?
2: I've heard that. I have not done any digging myself. Right. But yeah, I've seen
0: Biden style in that there were shenanigans.
1: Yes, that there were over late night votes found for her to win. Wow. Maybe it's not true, but it's true. I sure like the way it sounds.
0: Yeah. All right, let me tell you about Cove Pure Fluoride. The government has been medicating your water with it for over 80 years. Not because you asked for it, but and not because you voted for it. It's because they decided you needed it. It's for your teeth, right? I guess toothpaste isn't enough. You need it in your water.
1: Gotta have it in the water.
0: Now, if you vote for it, if you want it in your water, that's one thing. But when they just put it there, you know, that's not a decision I want somebody else making for my family, which is why I filter every drop of water in my home with Cove Pure. There's over 209 million Americans that are on fluoridated water right now. And here's the science. Here's what it actually shows. In September 2024, federal judge ruled that adding fluoride to water poses, quoting the court directly, an unreasonable risk to neurological health. Not a fringe study, a federal court ordering the EPA to act. Then in January 25, a study published by JAMA Pediatrics, one of the most respected medical journals in the world, confirmed a link between fluoride exposure and children's IQ scores. The higher the exposure, the lower the IQ. States are moving on this. Utah and Florida have banned it, but that process takes years. Your kids, your family, they're drinking this water today. 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
6: We're going to have an in-studio visit from Kirk Cameron coming up in 25 minutes or so. Should be fun. In-studio, about quarter to eight.
7: Okay.
6: Live. So, if you're listening to this later, it won't be a quarter day as you're listening.
7: But he'll still be live.
6: But he'll still be live.
7: Okay, yeah.
6: Recorded live.
7: Yeah.
6: There's another new 2028 presidential poll, too. And this one is pretty interesting. It shows Marco Rubio at the top of the list.
7: That's what I said the other day.
6: 45.4%. Followed by J.D. Vance at 29.6%.
7: Wow.
6: That's a big gap.
7: That was a bigger gap than the other one the other day that had JD in front of Marco.
6: Much bigger, yeah.
7: Yeah.
6: That was only 4 points.
7: Yeah.
6: Then at number three, Ron DeSantis.
7: Okay.
6: He's just nipping at the heels.
7: Is he double digits?
6: Barely. 11.2%.
7: Oh, wow. Okay.
6: 11.2. None of the above, 10.3%. And Vivek Ramaswamy is the only other one.
7: Oh, wow.
6: That warranted over 1%.
7: Is he the governor of Ohio yet?
6: Not yet, but he...
7: That's a never-ending race.
6: I know. It seems like primary. That's been going on for years.
7: What's happening with that?
6: I don't know.
8: That's because 5 minutes after he left the White House, that's when he said, I'm going to
6: started
8: run.
6: Running for governor. Okay. Yeah. Okay. Yeah.
8: Yeah. So I didn't realize this until a couple days ago. I don't know, 6 months ago, Jack Dorsey, former Twitter CEO, endorsed Thomas Massie to be president. So that was interesting to see. Jack Dorsey on
7: that. Now
8: Thomas Massie. Thomas Massie has an accuser out there who apparently sat down and gave a deposition. I don't know. It's supposed to be under oath, but it was with a guy, the attorney that was deposing her. He's a former opponent of Thomas Massie.
6: Oh,
7: interesting.
8: In a race, which is a very interesting element. Yeah. But she makes some. Interesting claims.
7: Allegations.
8: There about,
7: yes, she does.
8: Yeah, and
7: yes,
8: I don't know that the ones that are.
7: I don't believe it.
8: Of the amorous, I don't know that those are the ones that are the interesting ones. It's she references cow money that maybe he doesn't report. So I don't
6: cow money.
8: Yeah, he keeps cash
6: cattle
8: on hand. And the guy tried to insinuate the attorney guy that was deposing her tried to insinuate that maybe he wasn't. Claiming that money on taxes or something. It was a very strange thing, but like Jeffy said, is this even real?
7: I know. Yeah. I didn't believe that it was real.
6: Yeah. On the Democrat side, the field is a little more divided and open-ended with a Democratic socialist leading the pack. Yes, oh, nice. AOC.
7: Oh, wow.
6: Because I guess she's speaking out on billionaires now, and that's what catapulted her to the top of the Marxist list. For the Democrats?
7: Yeah, jeez. She's standing side by side with Zamboni in New York. And he's the face of communism these days.
6: So, Alexandria Ocasio-Cortez at 26%, followed by, who do you think is number two?
8: Kamala Harris.
6: That's who I would have thought.
7: Yeah.
6: But
7: no?
6: That's not who's number two.
7: Gavin.
6: Nope, he's number three. Oh. Number two, Pete Buttigieg.
7: Oh. Wow.
6: So 26% for AOC, 22.4% for Pete Buttigieg.
7: So I saw him do an interview the other day.
6: Yep. He's probably going to run again.
7: Yeah.
6: I mean, if you're second in the race right now, you should be running. Gavin Newsom at 21.2% at number three. Wow. Kamala Harris, 12.9%.
7: She just needs to go away.
6: Fourth.
7: Yeah. They're not going to give her that.
6: Andy Beshear after
7: that. For governor.
6: Cory Booker, none of the above. Josh Shapiro, Gretchen Whitmer at 1.1%.
7: Yeah. Nobody knows. Nobody knows who they are. And if you know who they are, you pretty much hate them. So
6: yeah.
7: So they're not going anywhere.
6: Pretty much.
8: You just hope that Republicans don't screw up so badly between now.
7: They won't, because they've taken care of
8: Well, they won't. I mean, people, think of this. People were so incensed at George H.W. Bush, despite the massive success in Iraq.
6: Mm-hmm.
8: It was the economy, stupid, right? It was the fact that he said, no new taxes, and we got new taxes. And so the Democrats could have run anyone in 92. Didn't have to be Bill Clinton. It was just going to be a backlash to the Republicans.
6: Mm-hmm.
8: And please, Republicans, please do not screw this up. Because if a Democrat wins in 2028, it's going to be one of the names you just mentioned. Dear God, no.
7: Oh, I know. Mm-hmm. Holy cow.
6: I can't even imagine. I can't even imagine how bad it would be with AOC as president of the United States. She just said the other day her ambition is much bigger than president of the United States.
8: What does that mean?
6: I don't know.
8: So we're not the best?
6: I don't know.
8: We're not good enough for you? Is that what she's saying?
6: I don't know.
8: That's definitely what she's saying.
7: The choice to be the head of the UN?
6: I'd rather see her run for that.
7: Me too.
6: Yeah, definitely that. You better believe it. Meanwhile, there's a Pennsylvania Supreme Court justice who can't abide the Democrat Party anymore, and he just became independent. But that is not the big surprise. The surprise is that anyone with any moral fiber or sense of ethics, humanity, or common sense stays in that party. That's the surprise.
7: That's the surprise.
6: How does anybody abide the Democrat Party with people like AOC, Gavin Newsom, Kamala Harris, with you can't even decide what a woman is, men and women's sports. I mean, abortion on demand whenever you feel like it. I don't know. I don't know how you do it, but I guess people do it. It's incredible.
7: Sadly,
6: they do. All right, more coming up.
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6: Oh, wow. You know, you hate to see this. There's a school district in Dearborn, Michigan that's halal.
7: Oh, yeah.
6: They can only serve halal meals, and they accidentally served pork for lunch. Yeah.
8: Oh my gosh.
7: Was it an accident?
6: It was a lunchtime mistake.
8: Of course it was.
6: That it's one of the first school districts in America to serve halal foods, right. And they're issuing an apology. Apparently they served pizza, which had some pork product on it. Mm. You know what? I would absolutely hate for this to ever happen again.
7: Right.
6: But look, I'm just afraid it will. It's inevitable. So what they should probably do, just to be sure, you know, if they want all halal meals, is go back to their home country where halal is all you can get.
7: That's a good idea.
6: Just to be safe, though, you know, I'm just trying to be incredibly sensitive to their needs and their sensibilities.
7: That's a good idea.
6: And I don't ever want them to be subjected to pork again. So I would recommend somewhere in the Middle East, Saudi Arabia, for instance, Iraq, Iran, Afghanistan, Syria, Lebanon, one of those places.
8: Somewhere where it's all halal all the time.
6: All halal all the time, because I would hate to, you just hate to see it.
7: You do.
6: You hate to see it happen, and I don't want it to happen.
7: Once we open up immigration to Iran again soon,
6: Iran.
7: Since it's over.
6: Yeah.
7: Because, you know, we got rid of the... Got rid of the Navy. We got rid
6: we
7: of
6: did.
7: The
6: when
7: we got rid of the Navy.
8: Well, I haven't heard.
7: Got
8: this.
7: Rid of the
6: Air Force.
7: Air Force.
6: Okay.
7: Yeah.
6: They, what about their missiles?
7: Yep, most missile of them are gone.
6: Right. Not all
7: so,
6: of them. But.
7: Yeah. Yeah. Mm-hmm. So that would be a good time for someone to move in.
8: That's breaking news right there. I had not heard that. 25,000 times before.
7: I mean, it's basically over. So
6: basically over, yeah. But not over.
7: Well,
6: over.
7: It's basically over. Okay. It's done. Whether they know it or not, I mean, it's over.
6: Sure.
8: Is it time to make a deal?
7: It's always time to make a deal. It's a ceasefire. It's always time to make
6: Bob
7: a deal.
6: Bob Barker involved then? Oh, wait.
7: I would, but no. I know.
6: Oh, dang it.
7: Shoot.
6: That's sad news. He's gone. We lost him.
7: Someone else is using the loud microphone.
6: Yeah.
7: I know.
6: Shoot. All right. President Trump's post about Marty McCarry, the head of the FDA, yesterday. Here was the initial post, right?
8: Mm-hmm. Yeah, put up the Trump. Yeah, there you go.
6: And there it is. I want to thank Dr. Marty McCarry for having done a great job at the FDA. So much was accomplished under his leadership. He was a hard worker who was respected by all and will go on to have an outstanding career in medicine. Kyle Diamantis, a very talented person, will be the acting. He'll be put in the acting position.
8: Okay.
6: President Donald J. Trump. Okay. So then the president also posted McCarry's resignation text.
8: I'm sorry. You said it's a resignation what?
6: Text.
8: Okay. That is.
6: Resigned wow. via text.
8: It's a new world. It's like breaking up via text.
6: Yeah.
8: Come on.
6: Yeah. Please accept my resignation. Effective today, during my tenure, I announced 50 major FDA reforms. Joe Biden's FDA had none. Huh. I'm extremely proud that we reduced drug review times from a year to 1 to 2 months, wrote new guidance to advance psychedelics, introduced a new plausible mechanism pathway. I love the new plausible mechanism pathway for rare disease drugs, and charged estrogen labels to tell women the truth about menopausal hormone replacement. And it's been the honor of a lifetime to blah, blah, blah, blah, blah.
8: Oh, okay.
6: But see ya.
8: But weird. It's a text.
6: A text.
8: Okay.
6: Yeah.
7: What is it supposed to be?
6: Well, you should maybe, I don't know, do it in person.
8: You know, hand it to the chief of staff.
7: That was his letterhead.
6: Yeah.
7: Oh, you knew it was him.
8: Okay, fine.
6: Then Senator Josh Hawley posted this about McCarry's resignation from the FDA. He didn't seem too broken up by it.
8: Mm-mm.
6: This is welcome news. it doesn't seem like he's really, you know, depressed about it. He attempted to place pro-abortion lawyers in key positions. He slow-walked a vitally necessary review of the abortion drug mifepristone. However you say that. Mifepristone.
7: Is that still legal? I mean, the Supreme Court keeps saying it is, right? Did they extend it
6: they
7: again?
6: Yeah. He used his discretion to approve a new abortion drug, froze out pro-life leaders, and repeatedly stonewalled Congress. His resignation is an opportunity for the FDA to reset. Wow.
7: Yeah. Was this an ex post? Or a text?
8: Yes, that
7: or
8: was a
7: text. Okay, I was just wondering.
8: That was a Holly, Holly tweet yesterday. So, it's very interesting because I was looking back this morning. Holly's been complaining about McCarry and the abortion stuff for months now. So he's definitely not been pleased. But, you know, you and I were talking in overtime yesterday about Robert Kennedy. And I said, man, you remember back 2024 in Iowa, even Kennedy sounded like, you know, a typical Republican position on abortion. So I don't think that he's pushed back. He's known his place within the Trump administration and what the president wants. He is.
6: Seems to.
8: Yeah.
6: Yeah. Yeah.
8: So it sounds like, it doesn't sound like this is an RFK thing on abortion. It sounds like a Marty McCary thing on abortion. And so I did find that clip from 2024 that I referenced in case you wanted to see that again, which is just interesting.
6: This is in Iowa.
8: This is in Iowa, 2024. He's still running as an independent,
13: Would you sign a federal protection to protect the rights that were in the Roe precedent if you were president?
14: I believe that a decision to abort a child should be up to the women during the first 3 months of life.
13: So you would cap it at 15 weeks?
14: Yes.
13: Or 21 weeks?
14: Yeah, so 3 months.
6: Yeah.
13: So 3 months. You would sign a federal cap on that?
7: Sure he's where.
14: Yes, I would.
13: Mm-hmm. Okay. So not unlimited access to abortion, as many in the Democratic Party.
14: I think the states, once a child is viable outside the womb, I think then the state has an interest in protecting that child. That is, that supersedes, and, you know, I think that the state has an interest at every level, but at some point, I don't, you know, I'm for medical freedom. I think individuals ought to be able to make their own choices.
13: Which is why I'm surprised to hear you say you'd cap it.
14: Well, because, you know, I think at some point you'd say, the state, I would personally not. I think the states have a right to protect a child once the child becomes viable. That right increases, and I think there's very, very few abortions that are performed after that period of time. Most abortions are performed during the first 3 months of life, and I think that's when.
7: Most abortions occur harder than the first 3 months of life.
14: Medical freedom.
6: Yeah. Medical freedom, though, that's where he falls.
8: So the Republican position 10 years ago basically.
6: Yeah, kind of. Not my position, but it's that in-between position, though, where you can't make anybody happy. The pro-abortion people, they're not happy with it because you shouldn't cap it anywhere. And then pro-life people like me are like, okay, well, why are you legalizing abortion at all?
8: But I like how he boxed himself in, where he capped. He said, "Yes, okay, yes, 15 weeks. I'll draw the line there."
6: Yeah.
8: Which is always a fun angle to take with someone that is pro-abortion. Okay, well, where's the line for you then?
6: Where's the line?
8: And it's interesting that he drew that.
6: For him, it's when the baby becomes viable, when the baby can survive outside the womb. So, I mean, if you're going to put a cap, that's a good place.
8: Because when is it viable? How many weeks is it?
6: I think 21. 21. I think babies have survived at 21. Because maybe 20.
8: In that same 20, answer.
6: 21 in there somewhere.
8: He drew two lines. He said,
6: he said 15 at first, right?
8: He said 15, but then he said viable.
6: Right.
8: He said the states have an interest at this point, but I would sign a federal ban at 15.
7: I found it interesting. I found it, first of all, I know most at that time, I remember his people walking that back and
6: they had
7: sent
6: to.
7: Out a big statement.
6: They had to for his supporters because his supporters are all extremists on that.
7: What's interesting to me is where he said most abortions occur within the first 3 months of life. Interesting.
6: Isn't that interesting? Life? So, about we do it in no months of life?
7: There's an idea.
6: How about that?
7: There's an idea.
6: Yeah. Let's just shut that down.
7: I mean, it's really not when the, he's saying, you know, when the baby is viable, but really it's when you know you're pregnant, right?
6: Yes.
7: It should be as soon as you know you're pregnant.
6: Yeah.
7: Well,
8: spark of life.
7: Not every conception
8: we've shown
7: makes
8: that
7: the
8: recently.
7: Baby.
6: Yeah.
8: The spark of life happens at conception.
6: That's what they used to call back in the day when, spark of life was when the baby starts kicking. Because that's when you knew back in the founder's day that you were pregnant. Because there were no, you know, pregnancy tests.
7: Right.
6: And you couldn't find out within a couple of weeks.
7: Though. I mean, women knew
6: immediately.
7: Yes, they knew when they were pregnant.
8: Yeah, but we played a video recently, if you recall, showing the energy when the sperm and egg meet.
6: Yeah, but a couple months ago. Yep.
7: But every time you have a conception doesn't mean that you have the spark. Just saying.
8: I think that's exactly what the video showed.
6: Mm-hmm.
7: Nope.
6: Mm-hmm.
8: Anyway, whatever.
6: Okay.
8: Good take.
6: We're going to work it out right here on this show and finally make this decision.
8: What have we been waiting for?
6: Let's just do it. It'd be nice if we could just end it. If we could end abortion.
7: Let's do that.
6: Because, you know, once they overturned Roe v. Wade, they just turned to the abortion pill.
7: Oh, yeah.
6: And that turned out to be a much easier solution for him.
7: And really more terrible.
6: Much more. For the woman, I think.
7: Yeah.
6: And for the baby. But for the woman, it is not super safe and pleasant, and there's no repercussions of that. It can be pretty brutal.
7: Absolutely. Plus, you're doing it at home. I didn't think about this. I heard, maybe it was Glenn, but I heard someone talk about it at one point where, you know, you have it, they take it, and then they have the abortion at home.
6: Mm-hmm.
7: So then after that, they have to return to the same room where they had the abortion every day.
6: Oof,
7: just keeps reliving it.
6: Yeah.
7: Horrible.
6: Really bad. All right. Whether it's a birthday, an anniversary, thank you, or you just want to send something out of the blue, cookies are always a great idea. At Kexie, we've got two new flavors right now, and they're the kind you don't want to miss. First, our German chocolate. It's a rich, chocolatey cookie loaded with flavor, finished with that classic coconut pecan topping. It's indulgent and just done right. 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So no matter what you want, we've got it for you at Kexie Cookies. Here's what Bill said in his review. I've ordered from Kexie twice before for Christmas presents and decided it was time to try them myself. 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Thank you, Bill. 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
15: Now, more of Pat Gray Unleashed.
6: Joined right now by Kirk Cameron, actor, producer, husband, father, father of six, nice, and doesn't shy away on matters of faith either. Author of a new book due to be released in just a few weeks called Built by the Brave.
16: Yes.
6: How many books is this for you now?
16: I don't know. like there's so many. No, it's maybe third or fourth.
6: Okay.
16: Did a couple of Christmases ago. One was called... I forget the name of my own books. What was the name of the book? Pride Comes Before the Fall.
6: Okay.
16: was one of them. And as you grow, teaching kids about virtue and character, faith, hope, and love. Amazingly, there was a lot of public libraries that banned me from coming to those libraries. They preferred drag queen story hour.
6: Yeah.
16: So I think if I showed up in fishnet stockings and a miniskirt, I would have been welcomed with open arms.
6: Did you try that?
16: No, I don't look good in a dress.
8: It would go
16: I think
8: viral,
16: I did
8: though.
16: That when I was like that 8 for Halloween, and it didn't work. But this one is in honor of America's 250th. And so it's about those who built our country were not perfect, but they were brave. And they were filled with faith and an appreciation for the blessings that they received through the word of God. And they essentially created a form of government that had been not tried for 3,000 years since the ancient Hebrew Republic.
6: Mm-hmm.
16: And these principles have led to more freedom, more blessing, more opportunity. And that's why everybody wants to come here. So it's a great little history lesson for kids that parents can teach by reading this book and then doing the activities at the back.
6: Yeah, this is great. Look at this. Really fun and... really nicely illustrated.
7: What are the activities, like play jarts or something?
16: Well, the story is of a little kid in a history class, and his teacher takes him to this, my favorite personal monument in Plymouth, Massachusetts, called the Monument to the Forefathers. And he's like, boring, I don't want a history lesson. So he falls asleep under a tree, and in his dream, the statue comes to life and takes him back in this time capsule to Paul Revere riding on the horse and the Battle of Lexington Concord and the Pilgrims on the Mayflower. And he just realizes that these people were awesome. These were the brave hearts of their day. And he realizes that this is who I want to be. I want to be like the people that built this country. Mm-hmm. And he wakes up, tells all his friends, and he becomes the biggest history buff of them all. And is
7: awesome.
16: Really grateful, not ashamed to be an American, which many children are today.
7: No,
16: because they've been taught
6: no kidding.
7: That's
16: these
7: for sure.
16: bent narratives about our founding. And instead, he becomes proud to be an American, and he wants to learn all about it. Together with me is Dr. Ben Carson and Riley Gaines. They've also written companion books to this book, and it's in a bundle called The America Wins Bundle. And it's about the faith of the founders, the character and courage of the founders, and what freedom is really all about and what it takes to preserve it. And anyway, we're making those available for parents and grandparents, and people can get them at kirk250.com.
6: Is this part of the America 250 or the Freedom 250?
16: That's a good question. I don't even know the difference between America 250 and
6: There's
16: Freedom
6: a difference.
16: 250.
6: One was from Biden. The other, Freedom 250 is from President Trump.
16: Okay.
6: And so...
7: Which one are you?
16: You know, I was nodding my head with you in the last segment as you were talking about the value of life in the womb. And hey, would you invite me back so I could be a part of that conversation?
6: Yes.
16: I have lots of, thoughts on it.
6: I bet you do. I was thinking that as we were talking about it. I thought, we've got to get Kirk in.
8: Can I just, you point out that the blessings of liberty, and that's why people want to come here. And I couldn't agree with you more. But I think it's also the reason why so many people try to tear us down. Because when you have those, when you have access to those blessings of liberty in the country that you live in, that really empowers you. But wow, you're much more difficult to control when you have freedom. And and I think that's what, I mean, you don't need me to tell you this. I mean, that's what makes us a target worldwide. And so I think teaching your kids these lessons, it's very important. And I would encourage parents to read books like this to their kids.
16: Yeah, yeah, man. Thank you for being on that team. I want to be on that team. And I also recognize that, that freedom is a really bad idea if you're Xi Jinping, if you are Kim Jong-un, right? Because freedom, it's a cog in the wheel. It puts a stick in the spokes of where you're trying to go if you want unilateral, top-down, centralized power and control. Freedom is precious, but it requires so much responsibility, personal governance. Yeah. If you gave freedom to all the guys in the maximum security prison, there would be chaos. They don't know how to govern themselves, so they must be controlled. But if we want our children to have freedom, they've got to be educated, they've got to be morally trained to, and their hearts tuned to the song of kindness and love and grace and faith. And that's what our founders told us. Our Constitution is fit only for a moral and religious people. It is wholly unfit for any other because it gives you too much opportunity to be bad.
6: Yeah. And sadly, now our kids are being indoctrinated with the opposite right now.
16: That's right.
6: That America is a bad country, that we're, you know, we should be ashamed of ourselves because of slavery and all the things we overcame, by the way, but that's not really pointed out.
7: Still did.
16: You know, I hated history as a kid because it was about a bunch of dates and dead guys. I'm like, well, let's talk to me about what we're doing this weekend.
6: Right.
16: Not like 18 million weekends ago.
6: Yeah.
16: But history is what gives us the perspective to cut through all this BS when people say things like, well, America and slavery. Of course slavery is evil. Of course it's evil. Mm-hmm. But if you step back and look at the wide-angle view of history, you recognize that, what do you mean? Slavery is not an American thing. That's not like just a uniquely American path. The world operated off of slavery. How do you think the pyramids got built? How do you think
7: Great
16: Wall of China got built? That was just good business in the ancient world forever and ever and ever.
6: Right.
16: The uniqueness of America is that we overcame it because of the book we read that says all men are created equally in the image and likeness of God. He's my brother.
6: Mm-hmm.
16: He's got a better tan than I do, but he's my brother. I love him, and I'm to lay down my life for him. And we're not perfect, and it took a while to get rid of it legally. It took a while to get rid of it in culture. But there are those, according to Dr. Ben Carson, that say that profit off of the slavery industry and the racism industry. They make money off of perpetuating it, and it's many within that community.
6: Yeah.
16: So once we understand how the game is actually played, then we can, like, short-circuit that bad system, deconstruct it, and say, let's get back to the basic building blocks of freedom and blessing.
6: And people forget that America got rid of slavery long before anybody else did. I mean, we had slavery for 70 years, something like that, because before that, it was instituted by Britain.
7: Right.
6: They brought it here. They instituted it into this country. They ingrained it in our society so that the South could not figure out how to function without it. But our founders started that process whereby we could get rid of it eventually.
16: Yeah. And it's interesting. I actually was talking with Tim Barton. David Barton's son, and interviewing him recently, and he had these amazing artifacts sitting in front of me. I couldn't even believe it. And he had a copy of Thomas Jefferson's copy of the Constitution, and it was the Constitution. And in it were his handwritten notes, where they had, as part of the Constitution, the abolishing of slavery.
7: Right.
16: But it didn't make it because I believe it was South Carolina and maybe Georgia. Would not sign it because that was their industry, right? And and yet they had to go through with this because, guys, if we're not together on this, if we don't sign this and fight Britain together, we're all going to be their slaves. And so they kicked the can down the road for the next generation to finally do the slavery deal.
7: That's what Tim Barton does. He always just throws around these artifacts that he has from Mercury One.
6: That kind of hurts me. What he's saying.
7: Yeah, kind of hurts that guy.
16: You know, what a turd that he actually actually wrecks the false narratives.
8: Oh my goodness! How did you get out of Hollywood with your soul intact and having common sense, being a child actor, man?
16: You know, I'm also an actor. I could be faking this whole soul.
8: That's true.
16: Soul thing.
8: That's fair.
7: I love you for that.
16: You know, I recognize that I am Hollywood's prodigal son. I'm not following in my. In my mother and father's footsteps, I was just sort of, I don't know, I was touched by the message that there's a God in heaven, that I'm not an accident, that there's a reason the stars are there, and children are more than just a blob of cells that can be flushed down the drain, and that I was made on purpose for a purpose, and
6: really,
16: that changed
6: me. You were touched by that. By that message at a pretty young age.
16: Yeah, about 17 years old.
6: Yeah.
16: I was an atheist at the time. It's exciting to be an atheist, and you get to essentially be your own moral standard and think that you can do whatever you want, especially when you're on a TV show. You're making money and all that. But the great equalizer to me is the grave. We're all part of that ultimate statistic. 10 out of 10 people die.
6: Yeah.
16: And at the end of the day, you know, it doesn't matter how much money we have or how important we are in the parties we went to. If there's a God who created all of this, I'm going to answer to him. And I want to be on the right side of that relationship.
6: Appreciate it. The book is called Built by the Brave. Where do you go next? What are you doing? You want to? Can you hang out for a little while? We're doing an overtime segment.
16: Awesome. I would love to. Let's flesh that out
6: a little bit. All right.
7: Awesome.
6: We'll have more with Kirk Cameron coming up on Overtime today.
17: This is Pat Gray, Unleashed.
18: They're just thoughts. They're never true unless they're a fact. Facts are true, but thoughts, they're made up.
19: Music is different than the spoken word or painting or anything else. Mm. It's just different. It speaks right directly to the soul.
18: So if you're making up that you're ugly and you're making up that you're beautiful, choose the one that moves you forward than hinders you.
19: This is the best gym encounter of all time.
18: I know. I was seriously spiritually swole after that.
7: Ready?
19: I've done interviews and met people that are like my biggest heroes in music, Elton John, Billy Joel, B.B. King. And I swore I'm not going to meet people I really, really like anymore because sometimes, like B.B. King.
18: Does it ruin the magic?
19: Yeah. B.B. King hit on my wife.
18: I was like,
19: no, B.B., no. Didn't really pay attention to me. He was just like, come on over here and sit on B.B.'s lap. And we've spent a couple of hours together, and we're wonderful.
18: Thanks.
19: Really wonderful.
18: I appreciate it. Likewise.
19: I discovered you 8 months ago?
20: That long ago, really?
19: Yeah, maybe.
20: Yeah.
19: 6 months. Well, I don't know. Whatever.
20: Time goes by fast.
19: Yeah. And I saw you because you were someplace and you were just riffing on the Hammond B3 and you were singing Gotta Have Faith.
20: Oh, yeah.
19: And you didn't sing the whole song. And I saw that and I was like, oh my gosh, who is this person? And I listened to you. And when I got there and started going through music, the first thing I heard, I don't remember what it was, but I thought, oh, she sounds like Adele. Then I listened to the next song, and I went, no, she sounds like Billie Eilish. And then I heard the next song, and I thought, she's positively Ella Fitzgerald. And I have found that whenever you can't put somebody in a box, that's when you have real unique talent.
20: Mm, well, thanks.
19: Tell me your story. First of all, play Breathe.
20: The whole song.
19: If you want to. I've got the time.
20: Of course. We'll start with a banger.
19: Yeah.
20: First of all, thank you for saying that because, you know, it was interesting when I was putting together the album, I was listening to all of them, trying to come up with the order. And I was like, I had written them pretty much within 1 year of it. But when I was producing them, I produced them with about 3 different producers. And I felt like it all just kind of sounded different. Like one was very much gospel inspired and one was more poppy. One was clearly more jazzy. But I think I settled more on like, oh, it's okay for it to be diverse. It's more like a bouquet,
19: yeah,
20: you know, because you don't want just something.
19: Personally,
20: I don't care for a bouquet of just roses. I like lots of wildflowers.
19: Yeah.
20: So I appreciate it. And I feel like, you know, music has kind of changed in that it can be more than one thing. And that's kind of where we landed with Jesus and Jazz, that it's not just one thing. So this is, per your request, Breathe.

eyes, or baby guys, it will not breathe. And I see so many holding on, I believe.

0: Where does that come from?
1: It's a conglomeration of a lot of things.
0: I mean, you look like you could be in ABBA. You know what I mean?
1: You know,
0: and
1: what?
0: Then that comes out of you. It's it's amazing.
1: Well, thanks. Ironically, I don't breathe at all during that song. I find myself gasping. I'm like, but no.
0: I heard that. I don't think I've ever, I've heard people try to sound like Ella Fitzgerald, but I don't think I've ever heard anybody naturally sound like Ella Fitzgerald. There's parts of that that sound positively. How much of a role did she play in your life?
1: Extremely central to so much of my musicality now, even if I, you know, what I do isn't strictly jazz, though it is like almost this closeted part of me that I don't get to do as often as I would like. But I went through a really heavy phase in high school of just listening to Ella Fitzgerald and Frank Sinatra, like every day. And that it was kind of just my, she's my muse. So
0: can I ask you?
1: Yeah.
0: I heard that you are doing a tribute to Ella at the Ella Fitzgerald Theater?
1: Yes. Yes.
0: What is that like to be asked?
1: I don't know if I fully digested it. It's like some girls, they wait and they plan and they've got Pinterest boards for their wedding.
0: Right.
1: And that is just like the peak of their existence. But this, when Tom, my manager, told me about it, I was like, Tom, whoa, you're being way too nonchalant about this. This is like the peak of, this is the best thing I'm ever going to be asked to do, because Ella Fitzgerald's everything to me. So, I'm just so excited. And she, like, to give some background of my ear training, and it's Ella Fitzgerald largely, but before that it was Gershwin and Debussy and Chopin and all of these classical, not that I played, but I have four older brothers, and the one that's just older than me, it was probably the one that I was listening to practice the most. And he would get up at 5 a.m. and practice every single... He was just very, very dedicated. And he would practice these passages for these very long and difficult, complicated songs over and over and over again. And it would annoy him so bad, but I knew what came next. So I could sing these like complicated Rhapsody in Blue note for note, obviously not every note because there's a lot of fingers going on, but I would sing them, and he would hate it because I would sing what was coming next, but he just needed to practice slowly. And I realized when I was thinking back on this just the other week, that when he was doing that, we were all at home together, and I was like, Adam, I think that is why I am, like, why I attached myself to jazz and learning scat, because what makes me so excited about the Ella Fitzgerald thing is I'm so obsessed and love her so much that I learned note for note a 7-minute scat solo that she did live in Berlin in 1960 from How High the Moon. Like, I knew it note for note. And sometimes I'm like, how did I do that? And I'm like, oh, it's because I've been doing that since I was little, you know? And so that's like, I'm very, you know, no pressure on myself to do, you know, 7 minutes note for note, but I'm like, oh,
0: is that what you're gonna do?
1: That's my time to shine.
0: Wow.
1: I'm really excited about it, because I'm like, this is, you know, some people work for, I'm only 25, but I'm excited for that one for sure.
0: You sound like you are 50 musically. I really do.
1: Thank you.
0: I mean, and it's interesting you say your brothers played classical, because I don't remember what song I was listening to that day, and it was on I heard it on your acoustic album, but I felt that like there was hints of classical, and I thought,
1: for sure,
0: no, she's Nina Simone.
1: because keep on getting more and
0: the chords and some of the ways you play the piano, it's just not typical.
1: Oh, well, part of that could be because I quit piano very early on, so I kind of have to fudge the rest of it, but
0: wow.
1: How
0: much classical training do you have?
1: Vocally, 9 weeks, and I'll tell you the story there.
0: Nine weeks.
1: Yeah, there wasn't much to learn there, but I mean, no, not meaning that there wasn't much for me to learn, but there wasn't much that I could learn in those 9 weeks before. So my vocal cord, I know, it's a big story.
0: Okay, why only 9 weeks?
1: Well, I'll tell you. So, and this kind of goes into me writing music for the first time. So grew up in a very musical family, obviously. My brother, who's the second oldest, taught me how to read chords. And I think once I read chords, I kind of quit on piano. But I did take piano growing up, and I could read music, but I've since, my skills are lacking in that department. So I read chords and I started to find songs that I really loved and learn them and then
0: play by ear.
1: Yeah, definitely play by ear and then just relying on chords. But so I was fortunate enough to get a scholarship to Northern Arizona University, their vocal program. And I don't know that I quite comprehended how opera that would be. And so it wasn't like my jam necessarily, but I was like, I was in it and I was excited for it, but it meant that I was singing like 6 hours a day between practices and

0: And it just so happened that it was like just a few days prior to that, that I had lost my voice and I didn't realize that that was the hemorrhage. And so I go in and wow. They're like, oh, it looks like you've hemorrhaged your vocal cords, but because we're just students, you should go get another opinion, but stop talking, stop singing. You'll probably need to drop out of college. So my immediate reaction was like, oh my gosh, this is horrible. I thought that God was leading me to
1: music.
0: College. And like, I got this scholarship. I was the first freshman to ever get into the jazz program there. And I felt like I was, you know, crushing it. But then immediately I get this like, this is my window of opportunity to do something better that I don't yet understand. I just got to have faith.
1: Good for you.
0: So that was like, I was like,
1: is that
0: okay.
1: Where that song comes from?
0: So a year later, I'm living in Sweden, pandemic starts. And I'm like, I felt I had been led there by God. And I was like, this is my thing that I'm going to do.
1: Because you're serving God and you're,
0: yeah.
1: Right?
0: And I was on it. I was doing a church mission at that time because I just kind of changed course. I was like, okay, I won't do college. So I decided to do a church mission. And 9 weeks into that, pandemic starts. And
1: oh my God.
0: I was like, well, I thought that God wanted me to do this. And I get that same like,
1: okay.
0: Well, this is the window of opportunity to do something better. I just got to have faith. And for the first time in my life, I'd never written a song, but I went over the piano.
1: Hang on
0: and I've
1: just
0: always...
1: a second. I need to say this again because I heard this the other day after listening to you and really listening to you over mm-hmm. and over again. And then I find out you had never written a song until 5 years ago.
0: Yeah. Isn't that crazy?
1: That's nuts.
0: It is nuts.
1: That's nuts.
0: I kind of still don't believe it. Sometimes.
1: And you like didn't have a desire. You didn't want
0: no.
1: to, right?
0: No, I don't think that I had anything to write about up until that point. And, you know, when I was in, even now,
1: wow.
0: obviously, like Taylor Swift is huge. And like Taylor Swift was the writer.
1: Yeah.
0: And like, I was just like, I don't really have anything to write about that's going to be. Like there was no, I never dated anyone, so I had no love stories to like
1: right.
0: breakups to write about. And I wasn't probably that deep or meta that I wasn't writing anything. And I just kind of thought like it was cheesy and it was every girl's pipe dream to just like be a writer with their guitar. Mm-hmm. So I was like, whatever. And, but you know, I grew up listening to the greats like Stevie Wonder and Billy Joel and there's a lot of storytelling in that.
1: Oh,
0: and
1: yeah.
0: my dad's a storyteller. And so I felt like.
1: Your dad did a famous animation movie.
0: Swan Princess.
1: Yeah, Swan Princess.
0: That he did.
1: Yeah.
0: He's got all of the you know, the
1: cells.
0: Like yeah, the what they use to
1: oh,
0: work
1: the
0: on the
1: models.
0: Animation.
1: Yeah,
0: yeah. In his room. It's just so cool. And he was the voice of Derek in the third one.
1: Wow.
0: Yeah.
1: Wow.
0: So that's always fun. But my dad's a storyteller and so I feel like I grew up, you know, telling lots of stories through different facets of my life. But
1: you're in Sweden.
0: I'm in Sweden.
1: And now it's COVID.
0: And now it's
1: and
0: COVID.
1: And you're locked down.
0: And I'm like, well, what story do I have to tell? And it really just kind of came from I was like, well, we got to have faith. And so I felt like, oh, the way, because at that point, I didn't really know if I was going to be a singer. It still felt a little out of reach and maybe unrealistic. And I also just, you know, wanted at my core to be somebody that was there for other people, someone that people could relate to, someone like an angel to other people. Like,
1: yeah.
0: How can I help? And I felt like those two things slipped together
1: yeah.
0: in writing that first song. And I remember I was like, you know, I've always just kind of had a little like gospel choir in the back of my head, but I was like, gotta have faith. And I walk over the piano, faith in the Lord. And I was like, oh, and I just remember just being filled with so much joy at that point. And it just wrote itself. Oh, sorry.
1: That I'll tell you, that is when I saw you playing the Hammond B3.
0: Yeah.
1: That's what I felt.
0: Yeah.
1: I felt
0: it's
1: this
0: pure joy.
1: Pure joy coming out
0: yeah.
1: of you. It was amazing.
0: No, for sure.
1: Will you play it?
0: I will. Let's see.
1: This is a song really kind of to you.
0: Oh, for sure.
1: Yeah.
0: This was my anthem that I think carried me through a lot of anything that came my way. I was like, well, we got to have faith. And
1: okay.
0: that just kind of became my thing. And it's applicable to just about anything. So I look around and begin to count my. It's not the right lyrics. What is it? First one, I should know it.
1: No, it is.
0: I'm reaching out. Oh, it's reaching out.
1: Reaching out. Count my.

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5: You've got it nailed, you think?
7: Yeah.
5: What did you think when you finished?
7: On my mission, I just had Facebook, and it was like my mom and probably some other fan accounts that she had created that like I didn't have anybody following me. And I had to get over this fear that people were going to judge me for being a girl that was singing, because I never wanted to be the type of person that was like, hey, guys, here's a song that I wrote and I really like it and I hope you like it, too. You know what I'm saying? So I just didn't want to be that person that like was self-centered and thought that I was a great singer and that everyone would benefit from listening to me.
5: Yeah.
7: But then I realized like once I started writing about my spiritual journey and like my imperfections in that journey, I realized, oh, it's not about me. It's about the collective, you know, bringing people together and the experiences that we share. And
8: you and I talked before we started recording about
5: we're all so much alike, and we all hide so much because we think we're flawed and nobody else is. We're all flawed, and we're all flawed in many times exactly the same way.
7: I could tell you probably a lot of stories of me embarrassing myself with the few celebrities that I've met, and you will see how flawed I truly show up as. I met John Legend last December. I was opening for him with Adam Blackstone. Straight up, just, I had a runny nose, didn't think it through. My body took over and I wiped my nose right before shaking his hand.
5: Oh my God.
7: And everybody, we all just, like, it was like time stopped. And I was like, oh, there's snot on my head. And like brought attention to it. It was horrible. It was awkward. Everybody hated it. My dad was like, no, you ruined this. And I was like, well, whatever. And so now at my shows, I'm like, I just got to tell you, I'm not any cooler than you just because I'm up here. I have snot on my hand when I see John Legend. So it's like, I don't know. I just think being authentic is so much more relatable than what you think people want you to be or what you think people want to be, you know?
5: So I see people start in Christian music, and I wouldn't put your music into Christian. I don't think you have a box. And I think in some ways, Christian music, there's praise and worship music, but you don't fit in that box.
7: Yeah.
5: And I don't know why it has to be called Christian because, you know, I listen to some popular music and it's not, I don't call it pornography.
7: Yeah.
5: but it is, you know, just because the lyrics are one way or another. Mm-hmm. It's.
7: Yeah, I think genres really come down to like identifiable community, but. So like when my music gets lobbed into the Christian genre, which technically it is, because we talk about spirituality, we talk about, you know, Christ and a lot of themes in Christianity. But I have a lot of listeners and a lot of, you know, people that have discovered my music that either aren't religious at all.
5: You just did a tour in Europe, if I'm not mistaken.
7: Yeah. Yeah.
5: that's not a big, you know.
7: I know. Well, it's interesting because I grew up thinking that Europe was more secular and kind of agnostic atheist, especially Sweden, where my, you know, heritage is from. And, and I got there and I was, because I was connected to, the Christian scene through a friend. I went and did a Christian festival. I was like, oh, there's a lot of Christians here. But so I think you find your people, but it's been really cool that, me finding my people, there's not been a single like uniform fan, you know, it's just been a lot of different walks of life because, you know, we talked about this a little bit earlier that you can write a song for one purpose or from one piece of inspiration or one moment in your life, but it's up to the listener. It's like art. And I know you collect a lot of art that like they may have intended to convey this message, but you may feel something deeply that is based on your version of reality and what you've experienced up to that point. So that's why I'm like, I think I got over that fear of being that girl that was like, hey guys, here's a song, because I was like, this is something that came from me. Do with it what you will. And what you do with it is going to be beautiful. And we're allowed to be together in that.
5: So there's a, you know, Michael Bublé and I became friends before he was Michael Bublé.
7: Mm-hmm.
5: And I remember going to see him in concert early on. It was the first time he was at Radio City Music Hall. And he walks out on stage, and before he walks out, I'm talking to people, and they're from all over the world. Mm. All over the world.
7: Yeah.
5: And they had traveled all over the world and seen him several times. And I had known his music, but I had never seen him live.
7: Mm-hmm.
5: And you don't have to like standards to like Michael Bublé.
7: Yeah.
5: The key to Michael Bublé is joy.
7: Mm.
5: He is so joyful the whole time. And I think that cuts across all genres.
7: I think especially about like jazz standards, the reason I gravitate towards those is because there is a feeling that is almost intangible from those. And it's like the nostalgia, the joy, and I know that you're saying Michael Bublé radiates that joy and not necessarily the music,
5: he's so happy to be there
7: and
5: to do it.
7: Totally.
5: You know what I mean? He just, it just is like, that is just, He loves it.
7: Yeah.
5: And you can feel that.
7: Yeah.
5: Your music, you still feel that from you, but mm-hmm. also the lyrics and everything else.
7: Yeah. Yeah. I think I've received that from several people that, despite maybe, you know, especially some international fans that maybe when I'm singing really fast or enunciate very much, the inspiration coming from those jazz, the nostalgia, the way they paint pictures with those beautiful, you know, poetry and words, I'm like, well, that's what I want to convey in my music. And I feel like I've done a successful job to this point because of the reactions that I've got. Like, I didn't even know this was talking about this, or I didn't even know what this was talking about. And I felt this, and I'm like, my music speaks for itself, you know? And it's like, that's up to them.
5: When did you hit? When did it explode? When did it explode? Because it exploded with that song, right?
7: Mm-hmm. No, with Breathe, the first one that
5: Breathe
7: I sang.
5: Breathe was the first one.
7: I think because it was so niche. It was, I posted a video two Novembers ago. So November of 23. I was like, have you heard of Christian jazz? And it just kind of exploded. I was not expecting it. And I was just posted on Instagram. And I thought, oh, this is fun. People might like it. And they did. And then it brought us to, I started getting lots of DMs for the first time. I was like, oh, this is crazy. And one of those people was Adam Blackstone, who is the musical director. He's been involved with, you know, the Super Bowl, Nicki Minaj, Rihanna, Beyonce, Stevie Wonder. He works with everybody. Just an incredible person to know in the industry. But he DM'd me on Instagram and was like, who are you? Come to New York and sing at Blue Note Jazz Club. Yes. So I didn't know. I live under a rock somewhat because I kind of live in the 1940s and I don't know anything current. And so I looked up Adam Blackstone and I was like, oh, he's a big deal. And then because I don't know anything. I looked up Blue Note Jazz Club and I was like, oh, it's a big deal.
5: Oh, you didn't know?
7: No, I don't know anything. Well, that's not true. But like about the industry, I've been very slow to learn like, oh, this is important. You should know this. Cause I'm just flying by the seat of my pants on a lot of stuff, going by the vibes, you know, jazz. But I think maybe because I was a singer, he thought I was based in New York, but he was like, come and sing with me next week or next month in jazz at Blue Note. And I was like, okay. And he was like, you're based in New York. And I was like, yes. I was like, I'll be there. Yeah. Like anywhere that you want me to be.
5: Based.
7: I was like, I'll be there. And we had such a good time. He asked me if there was anything I had written. And I was like, is this how this goes? Like, he was so incredible. So we ended up singing Love Like You and then a Christmas song that he had written on his LP that was for Andre Day. And we just had a great time. I met Queen Latifah there. Wasn't as awkward. No snot involved. But I had a great time. It was, the energy was palpable and we just grooved. And I was like, do you want to, I don't know the rules to a lot of this game. So I was like, do you want to record this? Cause I was like, I don't know. You just ask.
5: Right.
7: Maybe it's not, maybe you shouldn't ask people that are that high up if they can do you that favor. But I was like, do you want to produce this? And he was like, yeah, that would be awesome. My studio's in Philly. And I was like, great. I can live in Philly. I'll be there.
5: I'm located in Philly.
7: So he ended up producing that song. And it was just like, I think that was kind of my introduction into kind of his sphere. Because he really took me under his wing. And he's been a really good contact because he's just so kind. And he just wants people to succeed. So I feel like, oh, yeah, this isn't hard. This isn't scary. It's just about having fun. And so, yeah.
5: So what came next?
7: So when I moved back to the States after Sweden, I knew that I wanted to record the music I had been writing. And I thought, it's still kind of a big dream.
5: What had you had written?
7: I had written... just about I've written probably about 26 Christian songs.
5: Okay.
7: And I'll end up releasing 24-ish. I've got two albums worth. And I wrote the majority of those, minus maybe three or four, from March of 2020 until like August of 21, in that year and a half. I just, like, that was how I spent my time. And So I came home and like September-ish, I picked one song and that was Hear Him. I did a Kickstarter. People donated. I was able to go to Nashville and record three more songs, met some great people, and then got picked up by a label, then was able to do the rest of...
5: Play Hear Him and tell me a story.
7: The story of Hear Him mm-hmm. was truly just that I don't know. I think we talk about, like I grew up, the culture of speaking about the spirit was still small voice. Mm-hmm. And, you know, it was a phrase, hear him, the voice is soft and low. That was kind of like ruminating in my mind. Just, it's not always loud. It's not always obvious. And that was what I felt was there right after I was walking out of the hospital. I felt like it was a small, just like, kind of like, just gotta have faith. You know, it's just kind of like in the back of my head. And I was like, yeah, you're so right. And
5: I think that's why people miss it.
7: Yeah, maybe.
5: They miss it because they think it's just them.
7: It's going to be so obvious.
5: Yeah.
7: But I think, too, a lot of things is like, it's up to you. My beliefs now, as I've just kind of grown and changed and reconstructed, deconstructed, all of the above, I think, too, that the spirit and how you see God and Jesus or something greater is up to you. You choose to open your eyes to mm-hmm. answers, to blessings, to goodness. And so that's kind of, you know, it's like... You will hear what you're looking for. And if you're only looking for something to be a grand gesture and for God to just rain down fire and these big miracles, it's like, well, you might be missing all these small things, yeah. open doors just because yeah. the one that you want is closed. So that was kind of the thought behind this one.

0: That was the song I heard, and I thought, she's Adele.
1: Oh, that's such a high compliment. Thank you. You're so gracious with your compliments.
0: No, I don't say what I don't.
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0: I don't even know if this is the right language. Tonality. The way you form your words, the way you use your mouth, did you just learn that from listening to people? Because it's almost as if, and maybe it comes from scat, maybe.
1: Mm.
0: I've heard you do your, you know, mouth trumpet.
1: Yeah.
0: And you absolutely sound like a trumpet.
1: Oh,
0: but there are times where the way you form your words in your mouth, it sounds almost like different instruments, and it gives you this unique sound.
1: Yeah, I think I've spent a lot of my high school and listening to jazz imitating and trying to find, I don't know that I was ever trying to like consciously find what does Eminescence sound like.
0: Yeah, yeah.
1: Because I think I am just a conglomeration of the things that I've grown up on. But I've learned to kind of imitate different sounds. And I truly have this thing that like if a truck goes by and honks its horn, I will subconsciously, like if it's like, brr, I'll be like, brr. Like I just have to like, yeah. Or if like someone will like, I'll hear that and I'll go, I have to like get the right note. I have to like, you know, I have to, it's like a, I don't
0: almost
1: know,
0: an auditory.
1: Well,
0: not that, but
1: yeah, but it's just like I don't even know. I just find myself, and it gets me into trouble because sometimes if somebody, one time I was in high school history class and my teacher said the word rhinoceros weird and I didn't mean to, but I was like, rhinoceros. And it was dead quiet.
0: Oh,
1: and I was like,
0: gosh.
1: I am so sorry. I was like, I cannot believe I just said that, but it was subconscious. And I think I just spend a lot of my life repeating and trying to figure out, oh, can I do that? You know? And so,
0: did you listen to the instruments or did you listen to people? Can you do a little mouth trumpet?
1: Yeah, this was something I discovered in third grade. I was like, I'm not even kidding. It was just like me probably just trying to be more annoying. But, let's see, with lip gloss, it'll be.

0: It's just a thing. It's a party trick.
1: It's just a party trick. That's
0: yeah, but fabulous. That one's fun for sure to. But yeah, I found myself kind of just repeating, and I feel like I'm conscious of the emotion that it evokes when I hear something. Mm-hmm. Like we were talking about Samara Joy earlier, and just some of the greats in jazz, when they come into a song that's like, you just hear, like, for example, At Last by Etta James. That first, I wanna, like, you hear that, and it's kind of nasally, like, but you know what's coming, and it just evokes this, like, wanna Sunday. Kind of love. And it just feels like falling in love. And so for me, I've been like, okay, well, if I'm going to sing a note, then I'm going to, and that's for me reminiscent of Etta and anyone else. Yeah. I think if I were to take my best guess at what I'm doing.
1: One of my favorite love songs is, Ray Charles. I can't remember the name of it now, but it, you know, I love you in a place where there is no space or time.
0: Mm.
1: And
0: it's stuff like that. It's like, we don't write like that anymore.
1: I know.
0: Honestly,
1: yeah,
0: no, like, well, no actually, shade to Taylor Swift, but I don't hear that in her songs.
1: But
0: so.
1: You do, you know, the, what is the love song that I wrote it down here? Till That Day. I love that song.
0: That is so kind
1: because
0: of
1: I love the lyrics in it. It's like, I love you in a place where there's no space and time.
0: Yeah. Yeah. I don't even know. Well, I know where I was in that moment where I had written that. I was so hurt. And I think in that moment I was in love in that, like, I had fallen in love with somebody, and it was not like reciprocated in the way maybe that my expectations had set up for myself. But, and it was, you know, all I had ever listened to was jazz, and I had like fallen in love with this guy, and it got my heart broken. And I was like, well, I'm going to write exactly how that feels. And so it's just like a very nostalgic, like, I wanted to paint the picture of all the things that you feel when you're in love.
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0: What's it like to be able to move people emotionally like that?
1: I don't know. I don't know that I consciously have an expectation of the emotion that's to be moved. But, or even if I, like sometimes
0: but
1: when I'm singing.
0: You must feel it. Like, I am so emotional after that.
1: Oh, well,
0: and
1: thanks.
0: You must feel that. It must be a really, could be a very dangerous thing if
1: yeah.
0: you let it go to your ego. But it must be a really cool thing to be able to sing. Music is different than the spoken word or painting or anything else. It's just different. It speaks right directly to the soul.
1: Yeah, there's a couple of things I would say to that. One, I don't know. This isn't me feigning humility, but I truly don't know that I have any expectation of like affecting people's lives. But in retrospect, when I get to hear, because you like a lot of life, like I don't do it to, and I know that's not what you're saying, but like I don't do it to go out there and be like, I'm going to go bless lives right now and like go to a concert, you know? But I just like, I do it because it's blessed mine and I want to share that.
0: Yeah.
1: And one of the things that's cool about this position and, you know, I run into people sometimes out and about and they, you know, they'll stop me and just tell me like really quick, oh, you know, I've loved this or this or I found this song when this and this happened. It's very, very kind of them to like go deep and share something with me. But a lot of people don't really get to see the effect of what they do and how that ripples out.
0: Mm-hmm.
1: But in moments like that, I'm like, oh my gosh, I can't believe I get to see pretty immediately what that was to somebody. And that, I think, you never know what it's going to be. And so I don't ever want to try, like with my writing music, I've never thought I want to make somebody feel loved. So I'm going to write a song that is like that. It purely is inspiration.
0: That would be AI.
1: Well, yeah, it's just like, it's just not.
0: Yeah.
1: Me, you know, as
0: yeah.
1: I, and some people, this is why, as I've gotten more and more into the industry, people are like, oh, do you want to have writing sessions? Do you want to write with me? And I'm like, no, I don't. Like, I don't know how to do that. I don't know how to go off of not inspiration. And so.
0: That's why you're different. That's why you're authentic.
1: Possibly.
0: That's
1: yeah.
0: why I think
1: yeah.
0: you're different.
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0: I got takes today. I got takes and takes and takes. Oh, it's going to be a very interesting show. Victor Wembanyama might be able to save the NBA. I just saw that in my email from Ethan Strauss, the House of Strauss, asking the same question that I woke up with this morning. It's like, Victor Wembanyama? He may be that good. 18 points in the first quarter last night against the Minnesota Timberwolves. The San Antonio Spurs spank the Minnesota Timberwolves. This game was over at halftime. They were up 12 at halftime, but really after the first quarter when Wembanyama comes out, like, oh, okay. Y'all kicked me out of the last game. Big Perk, Kendrick Perkins, Jason Whitlock, all these guys talking about I should have been suspended for game 5. I'm going to come out and show you all that it's my league. And that's what he did. And he did it to the point where last night I'm like, hey, I think the Oklahoma City Thunder might be in some trouble here. San Antonio beat them 4 times this year. They played each other in the Commissioner's Cup for that 5th game, but they were 4-1 against the OKC Thunder this year. Victor Wembanyama in San Antonio might be that good, and we may be headed towards an NBA Finals in the Western Conference Finals here in the next 3-4 days. I think they'll win Game 6 and close that out. As well, would have won game 4 if Wembanyama hadn't got tossed, if he hadn't thrown that ridiculous elbow. But that's just one of my takes, and we will get into that with Jay Skapanek here shortly. But I got takes on Lane Kiffin today and what's going on with him, the arrested development that he has. And I got a Caitlin Clark, Angel Reese take. Man, that's mind-blowing. I'm going to compare them to the movie A Star is Born. So, anyway, fantastic show. Let's bring in Jay Skapanek and cover this NBA stuff and Wembanyama and what that game last night signified. Skap, I know you have, since last year, been pretty certain that OKC was going to repeat as champion, and this is a historic dynasty. Do you still feel that confident, having watched Wembanyama last night, the determination, the excitement, the energy that he played with, the excellence that he played with, and then knowing that they beat the Thunder 4 times this year, you feel comfortable that OKC will win the Western Conference?
1: Well, Jason, I've also been confident all year that Victor Wembanyama is a beast, a stud, and a rising star that is going to take over as the face of the NBA as soon as this year. I've been saying this guy can and will save the NBA moving forward, as maybe as soon as this year. Though, no, I am not I am not abandoning the Oklahoma City Thunder this season. Basically because, look, Jason, we've seen this time and time again throughout the course of NBA history. Teams have to learn how to lose before they can understand how to win. No matter how great, how good an up and rising like young team looks, generally they have to earn their lumps in the postseason and go through some kind of a maturation process. I think the Spurs could take over as early as next year. They very realistically are the better team, maybe. At least their top line talent is better, I think. And Victor Wembanyama himself is probably the best player on the floor when they play Oklahoma City. But 1-10, the Thunder are still absolutely nasty. And I still favor them with home court advantage in that series. I still think they get out this year. But, and yes, I still think they're dynastic, Jason, to answer your question on that, in that regard. I think what we're looking at here really is going to be Kobe and Duncan 2.0. Like, those two guys got both of theirs. They were both dynastic individually. Duncan got 5, Kobe got 5. But they got it overlapping each other in the same exact era. That's going to be what we're looking at now for several years to come with Shea and Victor Wembanyama.
0: I love to see you hopping on my Shea Kobe analogy just 24 hours after taking a dump on me for offering that analogy. Go ahead, Skep. Finish your point there about how Shea is comparable to Kobe Bryant.
1: I didn't say Shea was Kobe, better than Kobe, or comparable to Kobe. I said the success of him and his championship quest will be similar to the count that Kobe got in a requisite era that also had a dynastic big in Tim Duncan with, ironically enough, with the San Antonio Spurs. Jason, look, Shea Gilgeous-Alexander has a on-off this year. I know many people don't care to look at these stats like I do. On-off measures every second he's on versus off. He's played roughly 270 minutes in these postseason games so far in 8 games. He's been off for roughly 100 minutes. He's a minus 19 per 100 possessions when he is on the court physically. And just think about that. Let that wash over you. Minus 19. And he's 8-0. In the same 8 games, A.J. Mitchell, the star guard who realistically was the best player for the last 4 games at least,
0: shouldn't have distracted
1: is plus 25, Jason. So when he's on, he's plus 25. This isn't Kobe. We're not seeing Kobe. We're seeing a team that is too big to fail and one of the greatest 1 through 10s ever assembled in league history. He will get his, but Victor Wembanyama is here already.
0: And so if... Is there any chance of Jalen Williams returning? Is he out for the entire playoffs? Because I do think that could make a difference in the Western Conference Finals if they add one more piece. But again, I go back to how do we dismiss the 4-1 regular season record? San Antonio beat them 4 times. I believe in December they beat them 3 straight in December. 4-1 against them, it seems like San Antonio might be better than OKC head-to-head.
1: Three wins in like an 11-day span,
0: yes.
1: Basically, in December. The last 2 times they've played way more recently in January and March, OKC beat them by 20, and then the Spurs beat them by 10, but Shea didn't play in that game. So way more competitive and close the last 2 times they've played. And look, it's a bad matchup for Oklahoma City. There's no doubt about that. Victor Wembanyama, he really does give them issues when he on the defensive side of things. He really does disrupt and clog what they do. And quite frankly, Jason, look, the Spurs, from an athletic standpoint and a talent standpoint, they match at least 1 through 6. They match, if not exceed, Oklahoma City, which is very difficult to find. There is no team in the NBA that can present that kind of a matchup difficulty for the Thunder. The Thunder still, though, have home court advantage in this series. They still have the deeper team 1 through 10. And look, Jalen Williams, great question, because last year he was All-NBA third team, All-NBA defense. He was an all-star. He's a top 20 player last year in the NBA. And he was instrumental in their postseason run. And now he's still missing. He's been out for basically this entire playoff run. Hell, Jason, he missed like 50 games in the regular season with these recurring, ongoing, lingering hamstring issues, which he has right now. So they slow played him because they knew they didn't need him in these first 2 series, which they clearly didn't, 8-0, 4-0, 4-0. So now my expectation is they may start the series without him, see how the first 2 games go, and then kind of make their determination from there. Look, if they're rolling, or at least if they hold serve, I would think they're probably not going to try to rush him back. If they're looking like they're in some kind of, if they are split in the first games, if it goes badly in game 1, I think potentially maybe Jalen Williams will give it a go then moving forward. We will see him at some point in this postseason. It's just a matter of when.
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0: like the little things that he's doing as a guy that size, and it's just like unbelievable.
1: Yeah.
0: Like
2: well, let's stop.
0: It's
2: there.
0: Like everybody says, looks.
2: Yeah, let's. This, the, what OKC doesn't have is 7'4". And that if he were doing this at 6'10", even 7 foot, but at 7'4", again, we used to talk about it all the time. You can't coach height. We used to say that back in my day. And I think the other little thing, are you aware of the tension between Wemby and Chet Holmgren that goes all the way back to when they were kids? And I think Chet got some MVP trophy in some international USA basketball where they took on France or whatever, and Chet got the MVP, and Wemby has been upset about it, and that's why he plays so hard and so well against OKC, that it's personal.
3: Well, Jason, I did not know that story that goes back, predates going back to their youth. But it does. Every time he plays, it is noticeable. Every time they've played in the league since their rookie year, since their first year in the league, there is something. There is and Wembanyama, who is one of the great competitors in the league today, he takes it to another level against Chet Holmgren. He clearly hates him for some reason. So that is that's interesting. I'll have to look into that story.
2: I'll send you the video. It's there's some history here. Wembanyama wants to finish putting Chet Holmgren in his place, and that's why he plays so well against OKC. This potential Western Conference final, because I'm burying the Timberwolves, which I think appropriately, the Timberwolves are toast here, right? We all agree there. I think my money would be on San Antonio. I believe the 4-1. I believe in Wembanyama. And I think OKC is great. But when a 7'4" freak comes along, a 7'4" combination of Elijah Wan, Pat Ewing, and I don't know, Dirk Nowitzki. who does that? How do you defend that? How do you stop that?
3: Jason, I would be remiss. I know you think I'm a Jokic bootlicker here, but yes. I would be remiss to not mention that there is a guy in today's.
2: Go ahead and bootlick. Go ahead.
3: Yes, I would be remiss to not mention that there is a guy, a cat roaming the earth today in today's NBA, who has played the greatest player anybody's seen in Victor Wembanyama 7 times now, head to head, 7 times. That guy is 5-2 head to head against Wemby. He's averaging 39 points per game, 11 rebounds, and 9 assists on 55% shooting from the field on him head-to-head. So I'd be remiss to not mention that. Yes, Wemby's. Yes, he's young. But just like 3 weeks before the playoffs started, Jokic gave him 40, 14, and 9 on like 60% true shooting and beat him head-to-head.
2: Hold on, I'm checking the wire. Yep, you're right. Jokic is now playing for OKC, and he's going to make a difference in this series. You're right. Go continue.
3: All I'm saying is I think maybe we're gassing him up a little too with the Paul Pierce. That was in response to the Paul Pierce thing. He's the best player he's ever seen. Like, look, Wemby does impact both sides of the floor at a significant rate, primarily more so the defense at this point. He's still a little – he has the ability to go nuclear offensively, but he still also does have the ability to do what he did in game one against the Minnesota Timberwolves, which is 11 points on 5 of 17 shooting. Like, he's not a can't miss guy offensively yet. He has the abilities, and it will fill in more. But right now, look, if he wins the NBA championship this year, we do have to say he's probably the best player already at 22. But Jason, it's still to me, I've seen this story before, where a young up-and-coming team looks like they're going to be too big to fail come playoff time, and then they do. Like, it's just a matter of, sometimes, again, you need to learn how to lose before you understand how to win in the NBA particularly. The Oklahoma City Thunder had to do it themselves and go through their own maturation process. Now they've done it. They've gone through the quest. They've come through the other end after last year. So, like, are the Spurs going to just jump that learning curve? Unlike, realistically,

0: any team we've ever seen in NBA history? Or is this defending champion who still is elite in their own right and has elite defense and elite depth, like with home court advantage? Are they going to be able to find a way to piece together four? I still think yes. But for the first time in 2 years, we will see Oklahoma City will sweat. Like they will struggle. They will suffer in this series. Like they will actually have to play their A games to get wins in advance. And for the first time in 2 years, we're going to see them as an underdog in games. The Spurs will be favored in home games against them. And that hasn't been the case for OKC for 2 years.
1: Final question or thought. We were having this discussion this morning about whether the Knicks could provide any competition in an NBA Finals against San Antonio or OKC. Because I'm not sure if anybody else, if Cleveland or the Pistons could provide any resistance to these West Coast. Could the Knicks be a problem for either one of these teams in the NBA Finals?
0: It depends how real what we've seen from New York is right now. Like, they are on a historic tear, Jason. They have outscored their opponents in the last 10 postseason games now by 194 points. It's the biggest margin of differential in any 10-game streak in any playoffs in NBA history. That's how good they are right now. They're playing on both sides of the ball, and their net rating in the playoffs is 20, which is ridiculous. It is outrageous. Like, the Spurs have been on one in the playoffs, so have the Thunder. Their net ratings are around 11 or 12. But now look, the Knicks have played not as good of opponents maybe as the Spurs have faced to this point. But look, if the Knicks can translate what they're doing to one of these two opponents from the West, they can give them some issues, particularly, Jason. Look, I'll say if it's the Spurs, for whatever reason, the Knicks match up pretty favorably. Remember, you talked about in December when the Spurs beat the Oklahoma City Thunder three times in a row, one of them being that Commissioner's Cup that you mentioned, the in-season tournament. That was in the semis that they beat the Oklahoma City Thunder. The Spurs went on to the finals in the next game and got blown out by the Knicks. And then the Knicks beat them the second time they played as well. They only played twice because it's East-West. But so the Knicks, for whatever reason, seem to match pretty favorably against the Spurs. So, wouldn't that be the Spurs would upset the Thunder and then they'd go in and lose or at least get played very tightly to the Knicks. That, of course, is definitely a distinct possibility. If it's the Thunder, I feel like less of a good matchup for the New York Knicks in that case.
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7: Some

0: Welcome back. Lane Kiffin's been all in the news cycle. He's said some interesting things to Vanity Fair, taking pot shots at Ole Miss. And it's made me compare Lane Kiffin to Tiger Woods, that there's a Tiger syndrome, LSU Tigers, Tiger Woods syndrome affecting Lane Kiffin. Lane Kiffin has, and I'm going to unpack and explain, he's got arrested development. Born into a little fame and notoriety and wealth because of who his father, Monty Kiffin, the longtime NFL defensive coordinator, great success with the Tampa Bay Buccaneers, just a longtime NFL assistant coach of great reverence, who escorted, nepotismed Lane Kiffin into all kinds of coaching opportunities, including head coach at USC, head coach at the Raiders at a very young age. Things have been way too easy for Lane Kiffin. And like a lot of people, I like Lane Kiffin. He's got a humorous sense of humor, or humorous sense of humor. He's got a humorous personality. He's someone you'd want to hang out with and have a beer with, talk sports with. Everybody kind of likes Lane Kiffin if you're a sports fan. But I think a lot of people are aware, like, Lane Kiffin won't grow up. Refuses to grow up. And if you look at this latest controversy where he seems to be trolling Ole Miss, he leaves Ole Miss right before they enter into the college football playoff, and he did it solely for money, and he wanted things to be easier. And now he, instead of taking responsibility and dealing with the criticism of, like, hey, man, LSU is willing to pay me $90 million over 7 years. LSU is willing to spend $40, $50 million on a name, image, and likeness football roster. Ole Miss doesn't have the money that LSU does, doesn't have the passion or the commitment that LSU does. I just wanted things to be easier. Instead of just acknowledging that, Lane Kiffin tells a Vanity Fair reporter that Ole Miss is racist. And that, and again, those aren't his exact words. His exact words are that, let me get that, that recruits and parents are asking. Yeah. When he was coaching there, Kiffin says top recruits would tell him, hey, coach, we really like you, but my grandparents aren't letting me move to Oxford, Mississippi. That doesn't come up when you say Baton Rouge, Louisiana. Parents were sitting here this weekend saying the campus's diversity feels so great. It feels like there's no segregation. That's a really stupid, unfair comment. You just played the race card on the school that took a bit of a chance on you, paid you a bunch of money, helped you build Ole Miss into a team that would qualify for the college football playoffs, helped advance your career, and you just played the race card on them. You left them high and dry right before the college football playoffs. And this, to quote Dr. Dre, is the MFing thanks I get? This is immaturity. This is arrested development. And I'm going to give you the Tiger Woods angle on this now. Lane Kiffin's arrested development, his childlike, teenage-like, early 20s-like personality that he doesn't seem to be able to shake, comes with a lack of sexual discipline the same as Tiger Woods. Lane Kiffin playing pickleball with the tennis players at LSU. What are we doing, Lane? What are we doing? Lane Kiffin, nearly 50 years old. I believe he's 49. Lane Kiffin playing tennis with the Cavender twins. What are we doing, Lane? Like, I get it. Lane Kiffin's single, and everybody can say, hey, Lane Kiffin can do whatever he wants. He's single. If he wants to flirt with college students, we just have to overlook that. No, we don't. We don't have to overlook that. This is arrested development. And I understand that, like, Bill Belichick has opened the door wider for sexual malfeasance and what do they call it? May-December relationships. I get that Bill Belichick has opened that door. But if you're going to play the race card on your former employer, the employer that helped elevate you, the employer that did nothing to you, if you're going to play the race card on them, I would clean up my personal life and I wouldn't be still flirting with college students over social media in DMs and other things. This is a lack of sexual discipline. This is arrested development. This is someone trying to extend their childhood. How do I recognize it? Because I suffered the same thing. And so you will hear this as some sort of super harsh criticism of Lane Kiffin. It is not. It's someone wise enough, mature enough, self-aware enough to say, oh, I recognize that behavior. And it will lead to trouble. This is the Tiger syndrome, like Tiger Woods getting married and then still running around with Charles Barkley and Michael Jordan. I knew at the time, like, hey, man, I think Tiger Woods in over his head. He's not built like Charles and Michael. This is going to get him in trouble. I look at Lane Kiffin and see the exact same thing. And so I look at his unwillingness or inability to discipline his tongue. Why take these pot shots at Ole Miss? Doesn't he understand he has a target on his back? Doesn't he understand the things that he has said? And I believe there was stories written or some sort of document, the many lives or what, hold on, is it the many lives of Lane Kiffin? And he says, I feel like a lot of my life decisions and time was about me, all about me. And I'm really trying to make it not about me. I've got a long way to go, but I've come a long way too. And so Lane Kiffin has made comments about his Christian walk and turning over a new leaf and not making things about himself and showing, indicating he's like, man, I'm going to try to control myself and my lack of sexual discipline. And basically creating the impression like I'm going to leave these young girls on these college campuses alone. And he can't do it. I recognize the behavior. I've seen it in myself. I've seen it in other men. We see it everywhere as it relates to Bill Belichick, as it relates to Mike Vrabel. All of this money, all of this wealth, all of this fame, and what it does to men, and it creates an opportunity for things to get very, very messy. Let me walk Lane Kiffin through it. Take the Vrabel Diana Rudisini deal. That should be a red flag. That should be a warning sign to Lane Kiffin. Like, oh boy, if I'm not careful here, there could be a photographer or someone gathering information on me and the young college girls that I'm putting myself in situations with. And you think, well, he's a single man. He can do that. And if they're 21 or above or 19 and above, who cares? It's not illegal. Okay, but you want to pick a fight with Ole Miss. You want to take pot shots at Ole Miss, frame their campus and their university as racist. If that creates enemies, that creates wealthy enemies. These boosters are investing hundreds of thousands of dollars, if not millions of dollars, in these athletic programs, and you're painting Ole Miss as racist. You're creating enemies. And when you create wealthy enemies, don't be surprised if they don't send a honeypot, if they don't trap you, if they don't send someone willing to make allegations about, oh, Lane forced himself on me, or he sexually harassed me. Lane, be careful. You're creating enemies, and enemies will respond. And enemies will identify your weaknesses, your sexual weaknesses, your love affair with 20-something, early 20-somethings. And they could send a 17-year-old that looks 20-something. Oh, that's far-fetched. No, it's not. Not when people are investing millions of dollars in Ole Miss and you're unfairly destroying Ole Miss. And I don't care. Oh, they got the rebel flag. Oh, in 1932, this or that happened. Miss me with all of it. Ole Miss is no more racist than LSU, Texas, Ball State, the University of Michigan. They're no different. Oh, they're from the South and they do that. They're no different. This Tiger syndrome, this arrested development, is going to blow up in Lane Kiffin's face. He needs to be careful. He is a terrific coach, but he has no discipline. And that lack of discipline is going to bite him and LSU in the rear end. It bit Ed Orgeron in the rear end. LSU has a history. From Ed Orgeron to Les Miles to Brian Kelly. None of these things end well. All of these things end prematurely. Lane Kiffin is on a collision course for the same type of ending. And I get that many of us, I like Lane Kiffin. I don't know if he still does, but he used to follow me on Twitter. He follows everybody on Twitter. He gets the game of, hey, let me be nice with the media. Let me have a relationship with the media, and they will protect me. The media will protect you until they won't protect you, until it's in their best interest not to protect you. And Lane, take it from someone that had to, like, say, hey, man, I got to change things up, or I'm going to get caught up. Same thing applies to you, Lane. That white boy, that white man, that comes across like he doesn't have a problem with Donald Trump, and you're on a college campus with college professors that can't stand Donald Trump. They got all kinds of ways to cause you problems. You're all that money you're making, all the money the players are making at LSU, you think those college professors are on board with that? They have ways of shutting you down and embarrassing you. And so, yeah, if you want to continue playing pickleball with college girls, eventually you're going to pay a price for that. I'm going to shut up and bring Danny Cannell into this conversation. Next!
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0: Bring You're in listening to Danny the Blaze Cannell Radio Network. To continue the conversation about Lane Kiffin, who I'm calling college football's version of Tiger Woods. These guys suffer arrested development, and they're just kids. They're 30s, they're kids. 40s, they're kids. 50s, they'll be kids. Danny, this whole controversy around Lane Kiffin has made me, and these are the comments he made about Ole Miss that I consider immature, a lack of discipline with his statements and understanding, like the controversy. It would cause, like, Lane Kiffin likes to be in trouble. He likes trouble. He likes to stir the pot. And eventually it's going to blow up in his face. So we'll start with the Ole Miss comments about you know, hey, you know, kids are saying that, you know, it's too racist here at Ole Miss. And to me, that's just negotiating tactic. Hey, pay me more because I got to deal with the racism of Ole Miss. It's not a legitimate complaint.
6: So I do think it could be a legitimate complaint in the respect that recruiting is now, whatever you want to call it now, but recruiting, trying to get players to your school is some of the nastiest, dirty work you could imagine. So while I don't know if the parents are actually saying this or not, I guarantee you that other coaches that he is recruiting against are putting those thoughts into the players' minds of, hey, are you sure you want to go to Ole Miss? Like, do you know about their history? And I think that's probably been something that's been used against every Ole Miss coach for 50 years, including the last 10 or last five. Now, it didn't, I think it matters less now than more than ever because, I mean, Lane Kiffin was known as the self-proclaimed portal king, right? Early on in the transfer portal, he said, come to the SIP. You know, that was his big thing. Come to the SIP. And he was very aggressive, and players ultimately will go wherever the money is, like you said. Like, I think that's where it is now. But I do think there is a fraction of truth that it is a narrative that goes around there. I think it's been used against Ole Miss in this, you know, in specifically in the SEC, where it gets nasty. Things are said that maybe aren't necessarily true or not. But I think it's been used against Ole Miss for a while, and I don't think that's changed.
0: Yes, and that's why I don't think it's newsworthy, or it is newsworthy that he said it, but right. I think it's stupid that he said it. It would be the equivalent of me saying, you know, women or someone say, you know, someone telling a woman, you know, Whitlock's overweight. And it's like, yes, I know that that's how I'm recruited against. If I, you know, I get it. It's part. Lane Kiffin knew that when he took the Ole Miss job. Hey, here's what right. they're going to say about you or Ole Miss. This guy doesn't want to take responsibility for abandoning a potential national championship team and abandoning a school that invested in him and built him, paid for a national championship caliber team for him. He doesn't want to take responsibility for selling them out. So, hey, let's blame it on racism and Ole Miss.
6: I also think Lane is the ultimate troll. Like, he really is. And so the writer of this piece in Vanity Fair was on with Feinbaum.
0: Yes.
6: And he said this was offered up unsolicited.
0: Yes.
6: Right? He said, hey, I didn't ask him about this. It just kind of came up in the conversation. Now, Lane Kiffin, in his rebuttal, said, we talked for 4 hours. We talked about a lot of things. A lot of things were said. But I do wonder if he's trying to troll Ole Miss once again with these comments, like kind of on the way out, which, and then he backs it up. But he's a socially awkward person. Like, I've covered him. I've been in coaches' meetings with him. And what's interesting is you think about his social media persona, and you think about how he's always posting pictures and he's trolling and he's pushing buttons and whether it's Nick Saban, I think that was the first time people were like, oh my gosh, he's trolling Nick Saban, and he didn't care. He did it. Whether it's trolling Pete Golding, who's the coach there now at Ole Miss that took his spot, he does love to poke and prod the bear. But when you do talk to him in person, it's almost like a different personality. Like, he's not somebody who's really gregarious and like talking a lot of trash. He's kind of reserved. And he's just socially kind of different. I mean, that's why I don't think you see a ton of, you know, audio or pieces of him where he's actually on video making some of these comments. Clearly, he's done it at times, but he is almost a different persona when he's on social media or when he's trying to do a piece like this, where I think he probably was trying to poke the bear and didn't realize this type of backlash he would receive from Ole Miss and from college football fans.
0: Arrested development, a lack of maturity, a lack of being able to take responsibility. It's why I think, like, hey, this is going to end in some sort of controversial, messy fashion. That's been his pattern, and it's not going to end with LSU.
6: Oh, I would totally agree with you on that. Like, this is very interesting to see all this unfold, because right now, He can't do. They're in the honeymoon phase, right, at LSU. LSU fans love. And it was very similar at Ole Miss. Like, when they got Lane Kiffin, they loved Lane Kiffin. They loved Lane Kiffin all the way up to November this season. They loved Lane Kiffin when he was at Oklahoma coming off a big win this season. And he's saying, I'm not leaving. I'm not leaving. Kind of the Leonardo DiCaprio line from Wolf of Wall Street. I mean, he was telling that to the fans. But eventually, it does feel like almost like you're playing with a snake. Like, you know, you think you have it tamed, and one time it's going to come back and bite you. And it's one thing if you're winning, but LSU is a different animal than Ole Miss. And I think this is, he said he knows that what he's getting into, but let's just say they're 8-4 this year. All these types of articles, the tweets, the social media, those are not going to be received with the same fanfare and laughter that comes with it now with LSU fans who feel like they're dunking all over everybody because they got their guy. They're going to be talking about, we just paid him $100 million plus. We have a roster that's close to $45, $50 million, and this is what we got for it, 8-4, and we missed the college football playoff. Like, that's what – and then I wonder what that relationship looks like, where how nasty and contentious does it get? I mean, they've run off – it's been well documented. They've run off multiple coaches that have won national championships. Lane Kiffin still hasn't won a conference championship anywhere he's been. You know, like, and so once they start digging into that and it looks a little more surfacey and it's more about the smoke and mirrors, that's where I think it could turn contentious. Now, if he wins, everything's great, right? But I think it's going to be a little bit of a harder road for Lane Kiffin than most people think. Like, and they're not even a top five to win the national championship this year from the odds makers. I mean, their schedule's tough. We're going to see if this massive paid, you know, roster that's one of the highest paid rosters in the sport, if it works. My hunch is it probably doesn't in the greatest team sport we need, you know, where we need continuity.
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0: Kiffin's around 49, 50 years old. And this is why I just keep going back to he's got to grow up. And is he even looking at what's going on in the sports world? And I tried to walk him through it, and because I don't want Lane to think that I'm attacking him. I'm like everybody else in the media. There's some likability to Lane Kiffin. Met him a couple times at Steve Clarkson's camp out in California for Elite QBs. And, you know, he follows everybody on social media. He will engage with everybody on social media. But he's not going to be protected by the media. And I'm not saying these things to be antagonistic with Lane Kiffin. It's just like Tiger Woods. I want him to grow up, or I wanted him to grow up and to reach his full potential. But I wonder if Lane has given any thought, like, this Mike Vrabel, Diana Rossini situation should be a warning sign to Lane Kiffin. And if he's going to continue to DM college girls over social media, if he's going to play pickleball with hot girls on the LSU tennis team, if he's going to play tennis with the Cavender twins, Lane, there's going to be a photographer at some point. Ole Miss, you think they don't have billionaires or highly wealthy millionaires who are like, oh, okay, you want to talk trash? We know what you did here at Ole Miss, and we think it's going to repeat itself at LSU. He's putting a big target on his back, and he doesn't seem to have any discipline. This is going to turn into a different kind of Vrabel and Rossini situation very easily.
6: Well, there's a couple differences. One, he's not married, right? Like, so that's a big difference. But if it is a college student, like, that gets awkward.
0: Won't play well. Yeah.
6: You know, right. It would not play well at all. Lane is one of those ones that I do think, and this is probably a space that has helped a lot of people in our industry. I don't know if it's helped college football coaches or coaches in any industry, where he truly doesn't give a bleep, right? Like, isn't that like all the kids want to say? You got to act like you don't care. Like, you don't give a crap what the people say. Who cares what people think? And Lane does have an aspect of that to him. Like, and I think even more so, I think he's well aware of the narrative that he might be this, you know, single, you know, playboy type. Like, hey, I'm a player. Like, and it kind of plays. And I'm sure he kind of likes that. Like, all men like to be liked by women, like to have that, you know, hey, these are the hot coach, you know, I mean, Cliff Kingsbury had that when he was coming out. So I think he definitely leans into that. Again, it kind of goes back to the trolling aspect of it, where if he knows people are all saying this, then I'm going to lean into it even more and show you how much I'm flirting with these young co-eds and how much I've, you know, I'm even out here playing pickleball with them. But ultimately, like deep down, I don't think he cares. But I think to your point, maybe he should, because he could be setting himself up for something much bigger, you know, especially when you're talking about contracts. I mean, LSU, they tried to find dirt on Brian Kelly when they parted ways with him. I mean, they were going to fight that. And Brian Kelly was like, good luck. That's why I wonder if Lane Kiffin is thinking at all about, and he's not right now, but at some point you wonder if some of these decisions could come back to bite him.
0: Did you ever watch the TV show Billions? Please say yes.
6: Oh, yeah, absolutely.
0: Okay. Yeah,
6: and so, Bobby Axelrod.
0: Yeah, it's a show about like the games billionaires play with each other and to undermine each other. And so people worth $100 million, $50 million, $250 million, and now those people and billionaires are now invested in college football in ways they hadn't been previously. Mm-hmm. And so because of this name, image, and likeness, yeah, they used to give money, but now they're giving really large sums of money that they kind of care about. And so what I'm being very cynical here, but Lane Kiffin's like, hey, I'm out there and I really don't give a crap. Well, someone at Ole Miss, you just painted the state and their alma mater as inherently racist, and they could take real offense to that. And those people are clever enough, if they want to, they can send a girl. They can send right. accusations. Again, it won't just be, hey, me and Lane hooked up. It will be, no, Lane took advantage of me. If they really right. want to shut Lane Kiffin down, he's playing a dangerous game with his lack of sexual discipline and this whole I don't give a crap mentality. It can get very dangerous very quickly.
6: It absolutely could. I am torn on this one because, and I don't know if you've seen some of the stuff on Lane and his faith where he has,
0: yes.
6: you know, and he's talked about, hey, I've found Jesus and yes. I'm a changed man and how I've grown up. I mean, shoot, the SEC documentary on Lane when he was Ole Miss felt like he found his final destination, right? That's what another thing that ripped the heart out of Ole Miss fans, because they watched that and they were like, oh, he's never been happier. He's in a great place with his family. We trust him now. And I don't know how to reconcile that with what we're talking about, right? Like, I mean, because as of now, we don't have any indiscretions that anybody has made any of those claims. He is single. Like, is this just him having fun and playing into a role? But I agree with you that if you play with fire, ultimately you're going to get burned. And especially if you are trying to be a Christian, we know the enemy likes to use that as a tool to try to, you know, make inroads and to try to display you as a hypocrite. If he is, he'll get exposed.
0: The other thing that was true when you and I were in college that is still true to this day, there are college professors who hate the athletic programs.
6: Oh, yeah.
0: And the hate is even turned up exponentially, I could imagine. Oh. These athletes are getting paid hundreds of thousands of dollars, millions of dollars, driving super expensive cars. The professors are dealing with these overpaid children. Coaches, Lane Kiffin's probably making $12, $13 million a year. This whole, I don't care and I'm bulletproof. He's in hostile territory. He's likely a conservative white man, most likely. I know he'll play the liberal.
6: I don't know, though. Did you see? Now, this is what I don't know if this is AI or not, but somebody found an old tweet. Again, I don't know if this was AI or not, that said, make Baton Rouge great again. And it was like purple and gold. And wow. I don't know if that, again, I have no idea. But like to your point, I do think he would probably lean conservative as, you know, just from kind of what you know about him, successful, makes a ton of money, and he professes to be a Christian. I do think that's probably the case, which does put another target on his back. Like he has a number of targets on his back from coming at different directions all over the place. What's interesting is that he's sort of been Teflon so far. Like, he has not been taken down, so to speak, right? He hasn't, because there are, I would say he's one of the most hated men in college football, but he's also one of the most beloved men in college football. Like, and I ultimately, like, I selfishly, like, the fun stuff I think is great. Like, I think we need more coaches that'll show more personality. Like, I go back to Steve Spurrier, who I played against, and he was taking shots at Free Shoes University, and you can't spell UT without citrus. And those were, and I think that's, Lane Kiffin has said, Steve Spurrier is my idol. So I think he's leaned into that, kind of is watching somebody who talked a lot of trash, which has always been fun. But then when you start mixing more serious, you know, when you talk about race relations, that's when it kind of bumps up to another level. And that's some of that maturity that you were talking about that I don't know if Lane is mature enough to realize what he should and shouldn't do. And also some of the relationships or even friendships that he's portraying on social media, like, sure, they might be in fun, but they can get you in way more trouble than calling out a, you know, a rivalry and an opponent and calling out your results or taking shots at your lack of success. This is a whole nother ball game that I don't know if he fully understands how much, you know, hot water could get him into.
0: And he has baited his friend, Steve Sarkisian, into trolling Ole Miss as well. You know, I hate to play the, I am going to play the, just the victim card on for Ole Miss here. Like, what is going on here, man? Ole Miss is no different than LSU. Ole Miss is no different than Texas. You think people don't have a narrative about how racist Texas is, how racist Louisiana or LSU is? I just wonder.
6: I do agree. Now, I do think there might, and I have no intel on this, but I do wonder if Ole Miss, and maybe this is with Pete Golding, the new coach, has crossed some sort of lines that you're not supposed to cross in the recruiting wars, right? And if you remember, Dabo Swinney, who is one of the guys who does not like to call out people, called out Ole Miss specifically because they stole a player who they had signed. This is months ago. This is in January. This Luke Farelli, he's a safety, was from Cal. Transfers to Clemson. He is in class at Clemson. They think he's locked and secured. Pete Golding at Ole Miss, as he's scrambling to try to get a roster, ironically, he lost his middle linebacker to LSU, to Lane Kiffin. So he's trying to fill that roster spot. He calls and plucks this kid, which is directly a violation of tampering. Like, in any sense of the word, Dabo said, you know, there's levels of tampering, and this was the most egregious. He's like, it's one thing to DM a player during the season. It's one thing to hit him up while you're in the window. And then he said, this is when he was on our team and he was just starting with us, like the most egregious violation. And Dabo Swinney went public with it. It does make me wonder if Pete Golding or something is going on at Ole Miss where they have the target on their back, because Lane makes these comments, Sark makes these comments. It does make me wonder if they've broken some sort of unwritten rule and they've crossed a line that maybe the coaches in the SEC even have been kind of, all right, that's a bridge too far, that somehow maybe Ole Miss has crossed some line.
0: I think that that's true. But what they're going to have to do is hate the game, not the player. And This name, image, and likeness, this transfer portal situation, this lack of the NCAA collapsing and there being no system of real governance for college. That's, and so here you are, Ole Miss. Again, Mississippi, I believe, still either reputationally or perhaps factually, isn't it the poorest state in the union?
6: I think it's one of them. Yeah, it's down towards the bottom.
0: Yeah, and so they get a little taste of the elite level of college football. And Pete Golding, there's all this pressure on him and these Ole Miss people, like, we were in the playoffs and we had this and we had. And so out of desperation and out of like, oh, man, I got to spend the summer at Martha's Vineyard and I want to go back next year and I don't know how I can afford it. So they're desperate and they're doing, but it's the system. It's not Ole Miss. And I guarantee there's nothing Pete Golding's done, I guarantee you, that Lane Kiffin wouldn't do if he were still at Ole Miss. You know, he's now at LSU.
6: I think the desperation from Ole Miss doesn't come from wanting any monetary value. Like, I don't think it's coming from Pete Golding or the fans or anywhere else. I think it comes because they are so devastated of what Lane Kiffin did to them. So that is sparking this all right, we have to maintain this level of success because they were treated like, you know, just secondhand goods. I mean, they were cast aside by Lane Kiffin, and that is the worst thing for the perception of your program, whether it's for recruits, coaches coming in down the line. You cannot have that. And so that's a reason why, I mean, LSU, it's well documented. They have the number one transfer portal class. You know who's number two? Ole Miss. Like, their boosters have stepped up and said, we're not second fiddle to anybody. We're going to keep this ball rolling, which does put Pete Golding in a really tough spot. And I do think that desperation maybe is why they have crossed some lines. And again, you said, I don't think he's done anything that anybody else hasn't done. You're probably right. But for some reason, there's something going on there. I can't exactly put my finger on it because, and this is where I think Greg Sankey has probably sent out a memo or a text, I would say, to the coaches probably in the last 24 to 48 hours that says, hey, let's knock it off. Like, what are we doing? Because the SEC has always protected its own. They do not want to air out their dirty laundry. Like, it doesn't make the SEC good if Texas's head coach is calling out their academic standard, if LSU's coach is calling it a racist school. Like, none of this looks good for the conference. So my hunch is that Greg Sankey is saying, everyone, knock it off. Like, we can't have this for our conference, because if you let this go unchecked, somebody else is going to chime in, you know, and it just keeps going, and then it just makes the conference look bad, and it hurts the brand of the SEC.
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2: CC has long had a brand network that they were paying more than other conferences and other schools. The SEC as a whole, I'm sure Sankey's sitting there like, man, they've been saying the SEC's racist, Alabama, Auburn, you know, and now Ole Miss, we're kicking them. But I sympathetic towards Pete Golding, not excusing it, but just sympathetic. Mm-hmm. He's gotten his job when, you know, he probably shouldn't have, obviously, because Lane Kiffin should still be their coach or should have at least finished out last season. He's under pressure to prove himself, and this is his first shot at making a huge amount of money, and that's going to make you desperate and make you want to cut corners. But overall, if Lane, Sarkisian, and everybody else that's, you know, complaining, and maybe they have legitimate complaints, but it's a NCAA failure, and they should be taking shots. But again, no one, I'm not sure if the coaches really want a solution. I don't think they want governance because they're making so much money. You know, I go back to another TV show, Game of Thrones. I don't know if you watched that, but chaos is a ladder. And throughout all this chaos, the coaches seem to be making more and more money. The more money you give the kids, the more money the coaches can justify, I need to be paid. I'm not sure if they really want a solution.
3: I think the coaches would like some solutions. Like, I don't think they love players leaving every year. I don't think they love having 40 to 50 new players in their roster. I think it's more the athletic directors and the university presidents who don't want a fix, because the fix is to have to play them as employees. And if you pay them as employees, that comes at a significant cost, where all of a sudden you're not making as much money as you have been under the current system. So it's kind of chaos as reigns supreme, because I think the university presidents and the athletic directors are the ones that don't want the honeypot to run dry.
2: I'm going to go super big picture here and just say it's an overall reflection of a culture we have in America and globally. Everybody wants to be their own god. Everybody wants to set up their own rules. Everyone thinks that they're capable of governing themselves. And so that's why we've rejected Christianity and organized religion. It's like, nope, we can decide what's moral for ourselves. We can decide what is normal for ourselves. And so I think that college football, college sports are just a reflection of that. Everybody wants to be their own warden or own president or own dean of behavior or whatever. And fans, to me, are the ones suffering in all this chaos. Everybody else is just kind of out doing their own thing. And, oh, Pete Golden, he's doing his own thing. I don't like that. You know, let me complain about that. But trust me, Sarkisian and Lane Kiffin walking out on a potential national championship team, he gets to do his own thing. You know, we're all...
3: I'll take it. I think probably the biggest... I mean, and there's a lot of warnings in the Bible about it. The love of money is the root of all evil. And I think the money has become such a focal point of college athletics specifically, and how, you know, for so long the players were exploited and they were taken advantage of. And I was against that movement for a large part. Like, I never felt like I was exploited. And really, I hated some of the narrative out there with, you know, when they started

0: started saying players are treated like slaves, that's when I was like, timeout. Like, it was never, like, it was never that way. We walked around like royalty on campus. But then the money becomes so big and you start seeing the fight for the money where it goes all the way to the Supreme Court and the lawyers see the money that's able to be made. Then all of a sudden it's like opened up these floodgates. And that's where I feel, and I talk about that in youth sports. I just see the impact and the chase for money that has ruined so many things in our culture, you know, and I'm guilty of it too. Like, we all like to have nice things. We all work for money. Like, I get it, but it does feel like it's become so big and so much at stake that it has ruined a lot of things.
1: And there seems to be far less of a penalty for being ruled by money, that it's actually celebrated. I mean,
0: right. No one, everyone's like Lane Kiffin. Hey, he had $100 million. He had 100 million reasons. Why wouldn't he leave? Like, you know, and anytime we see a player like, oh, he's transferring, he's getting more money. Of course he should go. Like, that everyone is applauded for chasing the money all the time.
1: It's funny. I think Lane Kiffin, in that The Many Lives of Lane Kiffin, I think he said that he makes no decisions based on money. Right. I'm going to read this one quote. I feel like a lot of my life decisions and time was about me, all about me. And I'm really trying to make it not about me. I've got a long way to go, but I've come a long way too.
0: See, I kind of like, and that makes me want to like him and kind of root for him. But like, when are we going to see the strides made forward where you start like showing a little humility and, you know, maybe downplaying some of your success and maybe, you know, giving some of the credit to others? And, you know, it's just that makes me want to root for him because I want to believe that he feels that, but we haven't seen any strides forward.
1: I do think, and again, where the media is involved, and we'll land a plane here, Danny, where the media is involved, I think we love what Lane Kiffin's doing. We love what Pete Golding's doing. We love what Steve Sarkisian. It's content for us. It's things for us to talk about. And I think people think it's going to drive television ratings. When Ole Miss and LSU play, it's a hell of a story. It's a heightened story because of Lane Kiffin's played the race card, and you know, these guys seem to legitimately hate each other, and these people are worth so much money that, you know, it's a different kind of Game of Thrones. We're watching the royal elites battle it out, you know, with their millions of dollars, and we're all entertained by it while our society continues to collapse and fall into chaos. Danny, yep. You got a final thought, or I can
0: listen? I was just going to say the irony, because, you know, when Lane Kiffin was at Ole Miss, he complained about not getting primetime kickoffs. He always was at 3:30 or noon. That Ole Miss game, which is in Oxford against LSU, that will be in prime time. So he'll ultimately get his wish. It just won't be as the head coach at Ole Miss. It'll be at LSU.
1: Danny, thank you so much. Great job as always. When we come back, as the WNBA turns, I've got a take about Angel Reese and Caitlin Clark that should be pretty interesting. We'll do it with Ben Daniel from the Ben Daniel Podcast, another WNBA fan like myself. Angel Reese, Caitlin Clark.
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9: The Caitlin Clark thing is over because she's not the best player in the WNBA. She's not the best guard in the WNBA. She's not even the best guard from her college class because that's Paige Beckers, who plays for Dallas, who beat them in the season opener. This could be a situation where this could all, we look back on Caitlin Clark, and we're not going to look back on her like she's Michael Jordan. She's Jeremy Lin. This is just Lin's sanity. She's going to fumble this, and it's because of two things. Who would have thought? She decided to roll up with Morgan Wallen. Morgan Wallen says the N-word liberally, says it more than I do, and I'm black. And her bitching and moaning to the refs nonstop. But when we look back on this, we'll go, this girl had the world by the balls. She had everybody loving her. People who hate women's sports were tuning in just for her. And when we look at Jeremy Lin and look at her, we're going to find out that at the end of the day, it was the exact same thing.
1: Congratulations to Tyrone Johnson and the Craig Carton podcast. You got our attention. That is a hot take, a super hot take. It's a ridiculous take. Jeremy Lin had a 20-game stretch and had a hot moment in the NBA. Caitlin Clark has been the center of women's basketball and that universe for 3-4 years. Now, where I will agree with Tyrone Johnson, who's part of the Craig Carton podcast, where I will agree with him is like, I had a nightmare last night that I was in a movie. They made a movie about me and Caitlin Clark and my love affair with Caitlin Clark. And the movie started out and I thought, hey, I'm in A Star Is Born. I'm, you know, this is Bradley Cooper and Lady Gaga all over again. But what it turned into is A Star Is Dying. And when I look and see that Indiana Fever tickets can be had in Indianapolis for $28, when I look at the damage that I believe has been done to Caitlin Clark physically, she starts this season with back problems, with restricted minutes, with a coach saying this is going to be a season-long thing of her adjusting her back and whatnot. I'm like, oh, A Star Is Dying. They beat up Caitlin Clark. They beat her up mentally. They beat her up physically. And she may not ever be what she was for 4 years at Iowa, particularly the last 2 years, what she was her first year in the WNBA. She may be a star that's dying. And, you know, I'm in the movie alongside her, A Star Is Dying. I want to talk about Caitlin Clark and the WNBA, and we'll even probably mix in this make-believe controversy about her walking out with Morgan Wallen. This is such a joke. But we'll do it with Ben Daniel from the Ben Daniel podcast. Ben, I've started out this WNBA season saying there's way too many signs that Caitlin Clark is not physically right. And for her to have a back brace, for her to have that blue seating pad, for Stephanie White to be, hey, we're going to pay her 28 to 32 minutes, and this is going to be a season-long thing. We got lied to last year about her health, and I think they're lying again this year. And I am legitimately concerned that Caitlin Clark physically will never be what she was when she entered the WNBA, and she may be a declining star. Your reaction?
10: Well, if she's a declining star, that's the worst case scenario for the WNBA, yes, especially considering in a few years that the broadcast partners can revisit this deal, look at the numbers and say, well, I'm not really getting the return on my investment like I expected. Second thing I would say, Jason, because you're looking not only for Indiana Fever tickets, it's not only $28 for the tickets, Jason, it's $28 for a hot dog, a hat, a bag of Cheez-Its, and a soda. So when you do gimmick ticket sales like that, that's when you're creeping into Miami Marlins territory of trying your damnedest to get people to show up in your building. But it's not only the Indiana Fever, it's the road teams as well. Caitlin Clark brings a whole economic bag with her, so to speak. If you're in Los Angeles and you have a game tonight and there's loads of tickets available, that's not a good sign for the economy surrounding Los Angeles and all the restaurants in that area. If you're in Atlanta and you have Caitlin Clark coming to the State Farm Arena, you go from the Shoebox Arena that holds less than 10,000, and then you go to the big arena. And if they're having trouble now, it looks like there's more tickets available for sale than there are actually tickets sold. That's not good for the surrounding area for Atlanta either. So if Caitlin Clark is a diminishing asset, that's doom and gloom for the WNBA. And, I mean, we can get into the back injury. Well, the groin pad, I saw your video. I saw your live yesterday about the pad being the gimmick last year. Well, the pads magically went away when we were playing FIBA ball. There was no running to the trainer's table to get my back realigned when we were playing FIBA ball. But now that we're back in Indiana with this great staff, now suddenly we got to break out the cushion. Now suddenly we need to break out the training pad. So I'm not exactly sure what's going on over there.
1: And look, we have no trust in the Indiana Fever organization. Again, let's throw in the other clues. Why did they draft a point guard in the first round? You have the Michael Jordan of women's basketball, and you're drafting a player at her position? That seems crazy. And we want to take the ball out of her hands, relieve some of the stress. I watched that Dallas Wings game. They weren't picking her up 94 feet. They were picking her up at half court loosely. They weren't doing anything special with Caitlin Clark. I'm just, everything makes sense to me if you conclude like, oh, her health isn't sustainable for her to be a superstar and someone you build your team around. It's like, I think they already know it. That's my suspicion. I don't have proof, but I'm just looking at the clues that the Indiana Fever seem to be operating like Caitlin Clark is damaged goods. And it's really not something personal they have against Caitlin Clark. It's just they realize that, like, the beating she took her rookie year and at the start of her second year changed her.
10: Yeah, that's a good point. It does make sense if she is diminished, if she is damaged goods. It does make sense why they got a point guard in the first round. It does make sense why they're now talking about taking away the pick and roll, which is what they do best over there in Indiana. But I would argue if 27 and 6 are opening, if that's diminished Caitlin Clark, that's still better than the best point guards in this league. That's still better than point guards that have ever played in this league. So I'm not sure that we really should be going away from what Caitlin Clark does best, Jason. I'm not sure if that's a recipe for success.
1: It's not, but they've already committed a direct. They don't have the right team. If Caitlin Clark is Caitlin Clark and who we think she is, they don't have the right team around her. And they needed to make some really difficult decisions. If Caitlin Clark is Caitlin Clark and the organization is operating properly, they let Kelsey Mitchell go. And I think Kelsey Mitchell is a great player, but she's not the right fit for Caitlin Clark if she's Caitlin Clark at Iowa. You build a team around Caitlin and Aaliyah Boston and a bunch of players willing to sacrifice and play around Caitlin and Aaliyah Boston. They haven't done that. And for a long time, I thought it was personal. And maybe some of it still is personal, and some of it is just WNBA agenda, white, heterosexual, Catholic girl, wrong brand for the WNBA. They hate it. They hate her. But maybe they've accomplished their goals, again, by just letting her get beat up, demoralizing her mentally, because that was the other thing I thought I saw in the season opener, particularly in the first half, is like, oh, she's not Caitlin Clark. Her emotions have changed. And in the second half or in the third quarter, there was this brief flash of like, oh, that's Caitlin Clark. And then it just went away. What your reaction to the Lynn Sanity analogy that Tyrone Johnson made?
10: Let me just touch on the Kelsey Mitchell part first.
1: Yeah, please do.
10: I'm not so sure, even if they were to solely commit towards Caitlin Clark, that Kelsey Mitchell gets let go. The Indiana Fever, to me, seems to be ran similar to a mom-and-pop store. You have Kelly Kroskoff come back. She used to be with the Indiana Fever. Then she goes out and gets a former Indiana Fever player, a former Indiana Fever coach, and Stephanie White. Stephanie White comes in. She gets her best friend, Dawana Bonner, from the Connecticut Sun. Dawana Bonner leaves. Stephanie White goes and gets another friend, Ty Harris, from the Connecticut Sun. So I can't say that they're going, that, you know, if they were to transition to Caitlin Clark, then suddenly they would get rid of all of the relationships that they've built over the last few years, because it seems like relationships and vibes is what this team is actually built on. So that's unfortunate. The Lynn Sanity part, I'm not even sure how serious to take that comment, Jason. I'm not sure if this is a gentleman that's just mad that she walked out with Morgan Wallen for politics, wherever the case may be. And he said to himself, well, what's the jab that I can throw in Caitlin Clark's direction to kind of just take a shot at her? And Jeremy Lin was the first comparison that came to mind. The closer to Jeremy Lin would be like a Jimmer Fredette, maybe, or even the Indiana Fever last year, bringing all these players off the street and going on an insane run. That's closer to Lynn Sanity. But Caitlin Clark, I mean, you nailed it. She's been on the map. Jeremy Lin came out of nowhere. Teams weren't preparing defensively to take him on. And then as soon as LeBron James and the Heat said, we're going to put a stop to this. Well, they put a stop to this. He only scored 20 points two times the rest of the season before riding the bench. So the Jeremy Lin comparison was absurd to me.
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1: My personal nightmare scenario. And the nightmare scenario is that down in Atlanta, there's a team called the Dream that had the tied for the second best record in the WNBA last season, has added Angel Reese. They knock off the Minnesota Lynx, I think arguably maybe the best team in the WNBA. And I know the Aces won the championship, but and then they come back and knock off the Dallas Wings, who knocked off the Indiana Fever. My nightmare scenario is that Angel Reese is on a championship caliber team and could win a championship this year. And then all the Caitlin Clark haters are going to have all the ammo that they need to make the movie A Star is Dying. Not A Star is Born, but A Star is Dying. And they're going to mock Ben Daniel, Jason Whitlock, Maurice from Keep the Vision, Rhodes Rants, Ock Nation, all of us Caitlin Clark groupies are going to get slaughtered by this Angel Reese narrative that she's on a championship team, maybe team with the best record in the WNBA. That's my nightmare scenario, Ben. Is it likely?
10: That is the worst case scenario for us Caitlin Clark fans. That is the worst case scenario. Do they win a championship this year? I'm not going to go that far. They beat a Minnesota Lynx team without Nafisa Collier, top three, if not top two player in the league. So I'm not going to read too far into that. But I will agree with you that team-wise, her team is constructed for a championship much better than the Indiana Fever team's constructed for a championship. The fact that they said, we'll give up a couple first-round picks and go get Angel Reese, it lets me know that that front office is at least trying to go out their way to acquire assets to help them win. This team went on a run last year. We're running it back, and we're just swapping out Natasha Howard from Monique Billings via free agency. I'm not sure this front office really went all in to win this year like the Atlanta Dream went all in to win this year. You look at the top eight players between the two teams, the Atlanta Dream have five of the top eight, if not five of the top seven, depending on where you put Aaliyah Boston in that top. So you look at their strengths, they're tall, they can beat you inside, they can hound the boards. You look at the Indiana Fever weaknesses, they're small, they're soft, they can't get rebounds. So not only is it worst case if Angel Reese gets a ring before Caitlin Clark, it's worst case if she gets a ring beating the Indiana Fever along the way, Jason. That's doom case scenario.
1: All right. Finally, Ben, Fever play tonight. Los Angeles Sparks, late night affair for those of us here on Central Time. What do you expect tonight from Caitlin Clark? Did we lose? Oh,
10: I'm here. It's I'm not sure what to expect. I don't know if we have an actual offensive game plan, or we're just so reactive to what the other team does, we just play into their hands. And if Kelsey Mitchell isn't going off and Caitlin Clark's not going off, then we're in a dogfight every single time. You look at the Los Angeles Sparks, they got Kelsey Plum, Ariel Atkins, De'Erica Hamby, Aneka Ogumake. This is a pretty good team. This isn't a team that we're going to run over. If we look at the Dallas Wings game, we played absolutely no defense. My question is, are we going to play defense today? If this team plays defense, we have a chance to win. If Caitlin Clark, if that 2-for-9 turns into 4-for-9, if we're not doing a step back pull up every time and we're getting a catch and shoot three opportunities that Stephanie White should be drawing up, we can win the game. But if we're going in there like a chicken with our head cut off and expecting Kelsey Mitchell to just carry us to a victory, the overreactions are going to be over the top.
1: Yeah, I'm on edge tonight. I'm really not even looking forward to the game because I like you, I have no idea what's going to happen. I used to go, she's going to get hers and this going to be the pick and roll and the dynamic passing and all that. I don't know what's going to happen tonight. I am someone that's like, there are a lot of people complaining about their offense in the first game. And when you score 104 points in a WNBA game, 40-minute game, it's hard for me to complain about the offense. The defense, the lack of identity that I think you're pointing to, those are legitimate concerns. Ben, thank you so much for making the time. Oh, you got a final thought?
10: Yeah, no team played defense in that first game.
1: Yes.
10: You know, it's not like the Dallas Wings are a defensive juggernaut. You know, yeah. Neither team played defense. So I can't get too over the moon about scoring 104 points against the Atlanta Dream. Played defense last night in the Dallas Wings. They didn't score 107 points.
1: No, they scored 71, I think.
10: 74.
1: Yeah. Anyway, Ben, thank you so much for making the time. Appreciate it. We'll circle back to you as things progress here with Caitlin Clark.
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1: All right, welcome to the Harmony Channel. I'm Jason Whitlock, your host. Last night, during our weekly prayer call that we have every Tuesday night, I made a point during the prayer call, something, the conversation came up after, you know, we went through some scripture and all that. The conversation came up where I made the point about the choice that we make about what culture we're going to adhere to, what culture we're going to follow, and the consequences of those choices. We have this myth, I believe, or misconception, perception, that all cultures are equal, and they're not. All cultures are not equal, and there are consequences to the choices that we make as it relates to culture. And it made me think and say or intimate or insinuate like, hey, as black people, we have chosen a culture, black culture, a colorized, a color-coded culture. And we act like that this choice in culture is equal to every other culture out there. Now, I don't believe, and you correct me, disagree with me if I'm wrong, I don't believe white people or even other people are making culture choices based on skin color. I believe like they're making choices, but family culture is a big deal to a lot of people. And to Asians, family seems to be a big deal. You know, I think like 92% of them are married as adults. And I think for white people, family seems to be a big deal, family culture. And I believe like 70% of them are married. Hispanics, half, maybe a little more than half of them are married. And they believe in family culture. Black people, we say we believe in family culture, but our marriage rate is in the toilet. 75% are black women or black unmarried. And Jason Whitlock's pleading guilty to that. I'm not distancing myself from that. And then there are people that they choose family culture. Then there are people that choose Christian culture. And they try to adhere to biblical values and a biblical worldview. Here in America, black Americans, though, we are the only group that I'm aware of that chooses a culture based on skin culture, allows the mainstream media to talk about black culture, black community. You don't hear a bunch of conversation in the media or anywhere about white culture and white community or Asian culture and Asian community. You just don't hear. It's not as pervasive. I'm not saying it's never discussed, but it's not discussed as pervasively as we do it. And we were having a conversation about other cultures around the globe and cultures in Africa and cultures just around the globe and cultures that give into emotion and emotional expression. We were having a conversation about the Holy Spirit and the Holy Ghost. And we've been going through a 2-month deal where Anthony has been walking us through like, hey, what is the Holy Spirit? And part of this came up last night because the Tennessee politician, Justin Pearson, you know, we were mocking and or talking about him and all that wild dancing he was doing or jumping up and down. And people were, oh, he caught the Holy Ghost. And part of the conversation we've been having in our weekly Bible study is like, hey, what is the Holy Spirit? And Anthony was explaining to us like, it's not emotion. And too many of us think that it is emotion. And we've been programmed or trained through our church experiences. Like when we see someone get really emotional in church, oh, that's the Holy Spirit. And Anthony's been walking us through scripture and understanding like, hey, that's emotion. That's not the Holy Spirit. Those are two separate things. The Holy Spirit is actually the voice in your head that's telling you to obey God. The Holy Spirit is something far more tangible and substantive than emotion.
16: Oh, happy H-1B day. This guy was not happy with me when I exposed his H-1B business.
17: Who the f*** are you come to ask all these things?
16: Who the f***
17: are you to complain that I'm rooting out scam and fraud?
18: Yeah, but sir, sure, I'm not doing anything wrong.
17: Then why are you getting so upset?
18: But going to every business and creating nonsense.
17: No.
18: It's not legal.
17: Well, it's not legal what those people are doing.
18: I'll file a lawsuit.
17: It's for what?
16: Strap in for this one, because my good friend you see there, Nagarjuna, is about to make his national debut. Welcome back to Sarah Gonzalez Unfiltered. I am Sarah Gonzalez. Be weird if I was someone else. You can find me all over social media at Sarah Gonzalez TX. And that's showing the X at. Make sure that you go there right now. I'm like almost, I'm so close to the 500,000 mark on X. So if you're not already following me on there, go ahead and give me a follow. You could watch this entire thing that we're about to talk about over there on X or over on our YouTube channel, our second YouTube channel at Sarah Gonzalez TX, which I will be heavily promoting during the segment because this is where the good stuff is. Okay. So obviously, as I said, happy H-1B day to all who celebrate, which should be all of you. And this particular company that we just released our expose on, if you have not seen it, this has been on our radar for months. It was nagging at me like, there is something going on with this company. We've got to look into it. It kept popping up, and it should, according to USCIS data, it should have multiple H-1B workers on site. This is Great America Technologies. We have visited them multiple times at 8105 Razor Boulevard in Frisco, Texas. No one has been there. Knock, knock. Nobody's there. And by the way, for those of you who are really following closely, this is the same building as the workers in the mailbox. So if you saw the video where we were like, where are the workers? What's suite number? There's no suite 79. Oh, that's just the mailbox. Are the workers in the mailbox? This is the same building. So since we can't find them at the address, can't call him on the phone, we just decided, where else can we find this guy? Where else can we find Nagarjuna but at home? So that's where we went. Are you Nagarjuna?
19: Oh, yeah.
17: Hi, I was wondering if you could give me more information about Great America Technology. You own it?
19: Yeah, I'm consulting commission. I work for like 2017.
17: Great. Where is the office?
19: Plano.
17: In Plano?
19: Recently I moved to Frisco.
17: Recently moved to Frisco. Okay, where is that actual address?
19: Plano is 8105 Razor Boulevard.
17: Suite what?
19: Suite 209.
17: Suite 209. Okay, well, that's interesting because I showed up there and it's actually a different business. Yeah, it's not affiliated.
19: Here on Frisco, West Street.
17: Where's your Frisco address?
19: West Street. Let me bring the office.
17: Okay, great. That would be great. Yeah. You've got to be a big business mogul to like have a company and not even know the address off the top of your head.
19: 12800.
17: 12800 Westgate Boulevard. Okay.
19: Suite 201.
17: Okay, perfect. Yeah, I would love to. Well, because I do have some questions about your website. It's not even done. There's still like template.
19: It's a small business, you know.
17: Well, the phone number that's listed on the website doesn't work.
19: It's working. But, you know, most of the time I give my personal number, you know. What is your problem? USA doesn't have any problem, right? We are giving all information to them, legal information and communication address. You are receiving letters.
17: My problem is that
19: you are paying taxes on time.
17: My problem is that there's a lot of H-1B fraud happening in this area.
19: I'm not doing
17: H-1B fraud. That's great, but the public...
19: You can complain to USCIS if I'm doing any fraud.
17: No, actually, the public is allowed to request your public access files, okay. So that's what I'm doing.
19: I told my address, right? Go there and verify my address.
17: Great, but you're
19: saying... I recently moved in last month.
17: But there are at least 15 H-1Bs, LCAs that you have... Well, where are the rest of the people that you've told the federal government that are here, that you've applied for?
19: I have 15 employees. I have two to three H-1Bs. Remaining are green card holders and one citizen.
17: Okay. Well, I mean, it's just strange because...
19: We withdrew all the petitions because they left our company a long time back. So
17: I mean, it wasn't... This is just... Right here, 31, Great America Technologies. That's from USCIS.
19: That's not true. Maybe they include everything, like all from 2017 to till date. Not like this year.
17: Okay, but we looked at the last 3 years.
19: No, we don't have that many employees.
17: But I'm just wondering where we can get the files.
19: where you can get the files.
17: Are they at the new address?
19: Yeah.
17: Okay, that's all I was asking.
19: Okay.
17: So the public access files are at the new address.
19: Yeah.
17: Okay.
19: So you better go there and check and verify if I'm doing any fraud or not. You're free to complain to USCIS or anywhere, okay?
17: Oh, we're complaining to USCIS about all of the fraud.
19: Good luck.
17: And yeah, I was going to say, the people who are doing it the right way should be happy about that.
19: Yeah.
17: So
19: you are doing all nonsense, creating nonsense, going to...
17: I'm creating nonsense?
19: Yeah.
17: You think it's nonsense that I'm rooting out fraud and scams?
19: You are paying legally taxes to the government, and who the f*** are you come to ask all these things?
17: Who the f*** are you to complain that I'm rooting out scam and fraud?
19: Yeah.
17: If
19: any problem, USC people, they'll send a notice or they'll send...
17: Do you think that they can handle the millions of people who have come here? Are you denying that there's fraud happening? We've already uncovered it.
19: See, the government is there to identify the fraudsters, right?
17: And guess what? They have a tip line for a reason, because they can't find it all.
19: You don't have any job?
17: I'm sorry?
19: You don't have any job? Or
17: of course I have a job.
19: Going to a workplace and, creating nuisance.
17: You know, now I'm suspicious. Now I'm suspicious, because why would you care if you're doing something the right way? Why would you care that I'm rooting out fraud?
19: I'm 100% sure I'm not doing anything wrong.
17: Then why are you getting so upset?
19: I'm legally paying taxes to the government.
17: Okay,
19: you are going to every business and creating nonsense.
17: No, actually, that's not true, sir.
19: I saw your YouTube video, sir.
17: Yeah, good. I'm glad. Did you also see the part?
19: Go there and, disturb other.
17: I can do whatever I want. If I want to go up on a business and I want to ask.
19: It's not legal.
17: Wait, it's not legal what those people are doing.
19: I'll file a lawsuit.
17: It's for what? For what?
19: I'll tell you for what I'll file a lawsuit.
17: For what? Learn our laws.
19: You are creating nuisance to everyone.
17: I am not creating nuisance. I'm rooting out fraud and abuse of the system.
19: You are targeting Indian community.
17: No, I'm not. Indians are the ones who are actually over abusing. No, Indians are the ones
19: legally paying taxes.
17: You know what? You keep throwing out the taxes.
19: How many people?
17: Why are you getting so mad?
19: How many other country people? They're doing business without paying any taxes.
17: Why are you simping for scammers?
19: You are the one creating nuisance.
17: Are they your friends? Are they your friends?
19: Any problem? Just complain to USCIS.
17: Why are you so bent out of shape that I'm actually uncovering fraud? Why does that upset you?
19: Because I'm disturbed, right? You came to my address and you're asking all questions.
17: I came to your address because I couldn't find your damn office. I couldn't find your damn office. I came to your office. No one was there.
19: You're not a government employee.
17: Guess what? No, I'm an American citizen. I'm an American citizen, sir. I have the right to do that.
19: I'm also a green card holder. I have a right, okay?
17: Great.
19: I don't want to answer too many questions. If you have any problem, go ahead and file complaint, okay? We don't care. We are paying legally taxes to the government, okay, we're not avoiding any taxes.
17: That's not the issue, actually, just so you know. That's not, like, you keep jumping to the taxes. We're tired of finding the loopholes of the fraud, of the abuse of the system, and people coming in and taking American jobs. That's great. So we'll see if that checks out. But I gotta tell you, it's pretty strange when your website looks like shit, when your phone number on your website doesn't work. Like, all of that is pretty strange. All of that is very strange. I don't know why. Like, go find me. Sarah Gonzalez Unfiltered on YouTube. I don't know why you're...
19: I'm taking pictures, okay? I need to complain.
17: I mean, this whole thing, you've already got me on camera.
19: Yeah, you're not allowed to take any videos without my consent, okay?
17: You didn't ask us to not.
19: I'll file a lawsuit. Definitely, I'll file a lawsuit.
17: You didn't ask us to not
19: film. You put the video somewhere and, I will file a lawsuit. You did not take my consent to take the video.
17: You're coming here to file a lawsuit for what?
19: This is not a business address, right?
17: I couldn't find your business address, sir. Your website was so shitty, it didn't have it on there.
19: Home, you should
17: correct
19: permission.
17: You had every opportunity.
19: Yeah, you know my address.
17: Okay, bye. See ya. It's just so crazy to me that we have these people who get so uptight, yelling at me, cursing at me because I'm causing a nuisance. Because I'm causing a nuisance? That just doesn't sound like something that an actual credible person would say. But you know what? We're about to find out what his office looks like. Let's go.
20: Yes, I'm gonna be that person and tell you, if you want to see what the office looks like, you gotta go to YouTube. Make sure you're subscribed at Sarah Gonzalez TX. If you're already on that channel, welcome. Thank you for subscribing. I hope you enjoy. I hope this is being passed around in the WhatsApp chat. I can see it now. Oh, she's on to us again. Oh, man, she uncovered another one. If she keeps it up, they actually might end this precious system that we've been committing all of this fraud under. Oh, no. So go over. You're not going to be disappointed. Okay? You're not going to be disappointed. Yeah, that's all I'm going to say. Make sure to go over there, subscribe, hit the bell so you can get more of this content when we release it, because we're not stopping, obviously.
16: And so let me just give you a few more little tidbits here, okay? In the video, my good friend now, Nagarjuna, as you can see, I'm making friends everywhere I go. He made some pretty startling admissions, too. He was talking about how he basically, I think, accidentally admitted to running the business that his wife owned while he was here on an H-1B. So we had the whole H-1B, H-4 situation happening. He gave me the details are crazy what he admits to, just like right away. And then it's like he goes, oh, wait, I mean, that's not what I meant. And it may have been the weed, because it just reeked. It reeked of marijuana when we were standing there. It was like, where's the smell coming from? It seemed like the only plausible place was that home. So maybe he was smoking weed and he just had a little too much. And I just caught him at the right time where he was like, what? Yeah, I was running the business. I mean, no, it was my wife. So I don't really know why these people don't just like stop talking and close the door. But I love every second of it. I hope they just never change. Okay, never change. So like 15 minutes into the conversation, he's like, you don't have my consent, sir. That's not how the law works. And it didn't prevent him from trying. Okay, so he tried to hit us with the homemade ChatGPT cease and desist letter because he was scared of what he admitted to. And he didn't, I mean, that's the only reason that he would do that is because he's like, oh, crap, now people are going to be on to me. Well, wait a second, Nagarjuna. You said it was fine if I filed a complaint with USCIS, if I tipped them off. What's the difference? You don't think they're going to see the tip, and now you know everyone's going to see you, and everyone's going to... Just draw your own conclusion when you watch the whole video. So, sorry, learn the law. We're well within our rights to show up at your doorstep, ring your doorbell, ask you questions about your sketchy business as you stand there with your nasty ass feet answering them. Now, I just wanted to highlight one part of the cease and desist, which I honestly wish I had more time and I would go through the entire thing because it's absolutely hilarious. But one of the things that he accused me of, maybe we'll go through the whole thing tomorrow, just kind of like subchapter by chapter, I would call it, because there's a lot that he accuses me of. The funniest one was voyeurism. He says, you could be charged with voyeurism, which under Texas Penal Code 21.17, a person commits voyeurism if the person observes another person in a dwelling without the effective consent of observed person and with the intent to arouse or gratify the sexual desire of any person. He said, your unauthorized observation and recording of me in my residential dwelling may constitute voyeurism under Texas law. Like, Steven, can I see a picture of him right now? I just, if you could just scrub through and find me a good Nagarjuna still. Yeah, sir, I'm sorry. Not even your wife is getting her rocks off to you and your dirty ass feet, okay? Nobody is getting sexually aroused from you, all right? So also, just very briefly, it's like a blink and you miss it moment in the video. He mentioned that he had, well, we talked about how he had 31 lifetime H-1Bs. We filmed this 3 weeks ago, and since we filmed it, it's already increased by 2. So we had to change it. We had to add on the graphic. Actually, it's increased to 33 since, which has just been a few short weeks. But hey, he doesn't know what we're talking about. He just has like a couple. No, he doesn't have that many. Who would ever get that information? He's still getting new H-1Bs. Now, you heard me mention his website. I want to just, let's just show you, go a little bit more in depth for you on how bad it is. This is their homepage. Okay, this is Great America Technologies, world-renowned IT company. One thing that they make really clear, they say software testers do not make software. They only make them better. They succeed where others fail. They have a automate testing web application, web services, and mobile apps. And as you can see, this is just it just repeats that over and over and over again. This is so funny. They knew they were onto a winning phrase there because they didn't even bother filling out the text for the rest of it. There you go. Yeah, they've got just lorem ipsum text everywhere in their services. So they're just a small business, though. How could you possibly expect them to finish filling out their website, you know, them being IT professionals? How could you possibly expect them to finish out their website and also be able to edit it with the correct address and phone number? How could you possibly expect them, you know, the best and the brightest that we're bringing here to take American jobs for IT? What, do you expect them to, in the span of 9 years, you think they're going to finish their website? Of course not. But that's you and your high standards, you know? They've also got some very reputable testimonials from Cinque Leon and Sarah Joan. I trust them implicitly. Yo, I'm sure these are very, very real people. And I wonder if they've met Nagarjuna, because Cinque says very professional. So does Sarah, actually. Strange. Lorem ipsum strange.
0: Like real people.

0: Sarah Joan White?
1: Appears to be so.
0: That's a recurring theme that I'm finding. That's always a recurring theme is that they have white people all over their website. They're always like, and Great America is called America. They must be a very American company. And then they post like white people, stock photos of white people. And you're like, oh, cool. And then it turns out it's just a bunch of Indian scammers. So the good news, though, is when you check out their blog, they have experience that you can depend on. It's just like a lot. Actually, every blog post, it seems, they're just here to remind you that you have experience. They have experience that you can depend on. And that's it. There's nothing else to offer. Now, as I mentioned earlier, we've been looking into this company for months alongside our other investigations that we've been doing. And I wanted to show you some of the final some of the behind the scenes stuff, some of the stuff that we captured that didn't make the final cut of the video because there was just so much there. We had been out there multiple times. And as we were going out there, we even spoke to the neighbors at the old location to ask if they had seen anyone at that company there. I mean, they're right there, so they should know, hey, does anyone ever show up? Does anyone ever come in? Here was that exchange.
2: We've reached the location of Great America, which allegedly has 19 H-1B workers in this tiny little office where there's no one here. There's a UPS, sorry, we missed you, sticker. All right, decided to ask one of the neighbors here if they've seen any heavy foot traffic out of Suite 209.
3: No, I've not seen anybody go in or out of there.
2: Certainly not like 19 workers.
3: Zero people ever.
2: Oh.
3: Directly across the hallway here. So.
2: A little peculiar, a little strange.
3: Yeah.
0: Little strange. Kind of weird. Now, we don't just visit these shady companies once. We go multiple times to make sure that we are actually finding patterns. Where I'm not interested in, you know, falsely accusing someone when it's just like, oh, they just didn't show up that day or they had a seminar or something. We go back multiple times to make sure that we see reoccurring patterns. I actually went back there another time weeks later. And to my surprise, there actually was someone in that office, Suite 209. I'm like, oh my gosh, I should definitely talk to this person. Now, I was there at the time with my friend Savannah Hernandez, who came to the DFW area to just kind of, she wanted to get a handle on, you know, the changing demographics here in this area, partially due to all of the H-1B influx. And so she and I went out there and here was us. Hey, we uncovered a person in Suite 209. Let's ask some questions.
2: Hi. Hi. Are you with Great America IT?
4: No.
2: You're not?
4: No.
2: You've never heard of them?
4: No.
2: Would it surprise you to hear that they actually have like 17 H-1B workers listed as working here?
4: No.
2: Never heard of it? Do you ever get mail for them?
4: No.
2: Really?
4: Yeah.
2: Okay. All right. Thank you. Don't know where the workers are.
5: Okay, Sarah, so tell us what just happened there.
2: So I just walked up, knocked on the door, asked this woman if she knew what Great America Technologies was, if she was associated with it. She said, no, I've never heard of it before. No, I have no idea. I work for a completely different company. And she was totally unaware that anyone was registered to have H-1B workers on site.
5: And there's supposed to be 17 workers on site.
2: On site. For that particular company, they had 17 workers on site listed on the applications. So,
5: and how many were in there again, Sarah? I couldn't see.
2: Zero. There were zero workers for this company, one worker for the other company, because these are clearly single solitary offices. Like, I don't understand, A, where are the workers? B, where's the government?
5: Good question. Same question many Americans have had in multiple fraudulent industries.
0: So obviously the full version is already making the rounds. We see you sharing it in the WhatsApp groups. What up, WhatsApp? Hey, just me again, busting your friends. And I know all you scammers are out there. I know you're all fans of mine. Like Nagarjuna mentioned, he has seen the videos multiple times. He did tell, he's like, you're the one who busted up the food truck. And I was like, yep. That was me. You are correct, sir. You are about to have a bad day.

But I also love that we have a lot of fans in the Indian community that are, you know, not trying to defraud the system, and they appreciate the work that we are doing as well. That's how you can typically tell the fraudsters from the actual law-abiding people, is their reaction to this video. Because when the video came out this morning, my producer actually got a call from an Indian man who wants to keep his name anonymous, but he runs a consulting company, and they are doing things the right way. We actually, that's how we met him, was that we were looking and going through these, you know, some of these places, and we're like, hey, can we get your public access files? Can we find it? And they're like, yep, we've got them all right here. Oh, what are you doing? Oh, actually, thank you for that. It turns out the people who are doing it the right way appreciate us getting the scammers, because he said that our investigations are actually making an impact on their business, because the scammers are scared that I'm going to find them. And when he applies for an H-1B, they have the lottery system, right? So when he applies for the H-1B lottery, normally he only gets a small number approved. This year, he got 100% of his applications approved because the fraudsters are too scared. They're too scared that we're going to sniff out the fraud, and they're like, you know what? Maybe we'll skip it. Maybe we'll skip it this year and see what happens. So, and on top of that, I mean, I've gotten numerous emails just today since our last release from Indian nationals saying thank you for rooting out all of this, because they make the rest of us who are doing it the right way look bad. All right, make sure that you smash the like button. Now's the time to smash the like button, or you can gently tap it. We all appreciate a gentle tapping from time to time. And comment, it'll help us in the algorithm, which we all know is stacked against us. Make sure you're subscribed, hit the bell for notifications, all that fun stuff. And I want to thank our sponsor, Preborn. So Preborn is really doing God's work, because what Preborn is doing is very simple. They're doing the opposite of what Planned Parenthood is doing. What Planned Parenthood is doing is they are confusing women, and they are selling them a bill of lies. Oh, come in. Oh, you have an unplanned pregnancy? Oh, well, you can't do it alone. You don't have the money for it. It's too expensive. You're going to hate it. Your kid's going to hate it. Oh, wait, did I say it's a kid? I meant it's just a clump of cells. Don't worry, you won't regret a thing. Obviously, that's a lie. What Preborn is doing is they're just simply showing these women the truth on ultrasound. They're letting the women listen to the heartbeat. And in that moment, those of you who are parents, you know the life change it is when you hear that for the first time, when you see your baby on ultrasound. 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
6: Steven, on a scale of like 1 to 10, how would you rank my love of true crime?
7: On a scale, how much would you love it? You love it a 12, probably.
6: Yeah, that. Thank you. That was my point, is that I am obsessed with everything true crime related. I watch all the documentaries. He probably gets so annoyed because I don't think that his level is the same level as mine. And
7: no, but they're really good. I mean,
6: yes, they are interesting, but I'm like, every weekend he's like, do you want to start a new show? Like, should we watch a new series? We've got a bunch of recommendations from friends. And I'm like, let's see if a new true crime documentary has come out. I just love it. And so this was huge, I thought. Huge headline today. One of the biggest cases ever just blew up. Alex Murdoch's double murder conviction unanimously overturned by South Carolina Supreme Court. So for those of you who missed it, maybe you were sleeping or under a rock at this time, Alex Murdoch was a prominent attorney in South Carolina. He was later found guilty and convicted of murdering his wife and his 22-year-old son. The details on this are insane. He was initially sentenced to 2 consecutive life sentences without the possibility of parole, but now there is a chance that he could walk free, actually. And again, the details on this, to know that he could actually walk free because a court clerk tampered with the jury pool is so insane to me. And so joining me now to discuss is Mark Garagus, managing partner for Garagus & Garagus, an attorney, high-profile attorney, I should say, for many notable people like Michael Jackson, Winona Ryder, and the Menendez brothers. Thank you so much for joining me.
8: Thank you for having me.
6: So this case I am fascinated by. It all fell apart because of the court clerk, Becky Hill, who made comments to the jury to try and persuade them during his initial trial. They knew about it, though, during the trial. I recall reading about it while the trial was going on. So why are they only coming to overturn this decision now rather than should something have happened way back then?
8: Well, I think if you read between the lines of the Supreme Court opinion, everybody was cognizant of the fact that they had engaged in a full-scale trial. All kinds of resources had been expended. Nobody wanted to just flush that down the proverbial judicial toilet. But it was fairly outrageous what happened. Understand, she went into the jury room. She commented on him testifying and that he was not credible. That strikes at the core of due process in your justice system. And what I was always kind of thought in the back of my mind was, one of the courts, the Intermediate Court of Appeal, had already ordered a hearing on this. They appointed the former Chief Justice of that state Supreme Court. She kind of issued an opinion poo-pooing the whole thing. And now you've got her former court issuing this order and saying, you know, we understand everybody tried it well. We understand that it's a lot of resources wasted. But if you're going to try a man for murder, and if he's going to waive his Fifth Amendment rights and take the stand, you cannot have some rogue court clerk who's got a book deal going into the jury room and tainting the jury. And that's what happened.
6: Yeah. And so this was obviously, it was unanimous from the Supreme Court in the state. Why do you think that it took the Supreme Court? Because he had previously, it takes a while to get up to the Supreme Court, right? So he was previously denied a new trial at least several different times. What do you think the change was with this one, that it was unanimous all of a sudden?
8: Well, I think I've said this for years, people get very mad. Judges I appear in front of, there is a symbiotic relationship between the trial court and the prosecutor's office. It's always a heavy lift, an uphill climb to get any kind of brave decision at the trial court level. And the intermediate court, as you remember, ordered a hearing on this. And you would have thought the former Chief Justice would have done the right thing. She didn't either. And it took a unanimous state Supreme Court to finally give some justice. To my mind, this was really a no-brainer. You're tampering with the most sacrosanct part of the criminal justice system. Deliberations of the jury are not supposed to be tampered with. These were tampered with not just casually, but with somebody who should have known better, did know better, and actually arguably had a book deal and a financial motive.
6: Right. Yeah, clearly cared about financial gain rather than justice in this case. Justice for people who were murdered. So that's insane. So Becky Hill.
8: Exactly right.
6: Yeah. So Becky Hill was not criminally charged for her improper comments to the jury, but she did plead guilty in another case, I believe. And it showed that a reporter sealed court exhibits. Do you think, or do you know, can she still be charged for all of the tampering of the jury now?
8: I think it's highly unlikely. She probably argued once in jeopardy, which is somewhat ironic given they reverse somebody who's got a conviction. But no, I think everybody would like to, at least on that first trial, put it behind them.
6: Yeah. Well, so I guess my last question, and I want to respect your time here. Do you think that he can even get a fair trial now with an impartial jury? I mean, you're going through a whole retrial considering how much attention there's been on the case since. I mean, there's several documentaries.
8: Yeah. Unlike most cases. Yeah. I mean, it'd be a very, very tough situation. Dick Harpootlian, who was the defense lawyer, or one of the two defense lawyers who tried this case, I'm sure he's wrestling with the idea, do I just go to trial now? Or since Murdaugh is facing time separately on the other cases, do I just wait and hope that this dies down? That is what's going through his mind at this point.
6: Yeah. I appreciate your insight. Obviously, I'm interested in it on like I sit on my couch and watch true crime all the time, but I'm not the expert like you. So I appreciate your time and your insight. And I'd love to get you back on the show.
8: Anytime. Thank you. Love being here.
6: Awesome. Thank you so much, Mark Garagos.
8: Bye-bye.
6: I appreciate you. All right. I want to thank our sponsor, Better Wild. So those of you who, especially if you're in the MAHA movement, you think about it for yourself, you think about it for your family, for your kids, but you don't always think about it for your pets, and pets are family too. So here's the thing. If you would like to be more intentional about wellness this year for your pets, I would just suggest Better Wild. My dogs eat Better Wild. Well, I could say just their allergy relief chews, but it's not. They have their allergy relief chews, which I highly recommend. My Doberman has to have it because she has all sorts of like skin conditions, and this helps with that tremendously. So if you have dogs that are licking their paws, eating grass, you know, they've got like hot spots or whatever, these are actually signs of allergy. So highly recommend their allergy relief chews, but they also have a multivitamin, and they have a digestive topper that you can put on top of the dog's food that's just going to help with their health. 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Right now, Better Wild is offering our listeners up to 40% off your order at betterwild.com/Sarah. 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
5: So Democrats for years have been demonizing and calling for violence against Republicans. It's something that we talk about often on the show because it happens all the time. It's like it's a daily occurrence. I literally was just talking about how they are calling for political revolution, an armed political revolution. They've got their homeboy Graham Plattner with the Nazi tattoo. Like it is wild how much projection there is. They call us every name under the sun. You know, you're literally Hitler, you're a Nazi, you're a fascist, you're a racist, you're a xenophobe, transphobe. I mean, you name it. You get my point, right? But now one of them is crying, claiming that they're the victims. We've got LA mayor and Los Angeles mayor and candidate Karen Bass is actually claiming that Spencer Pratt is demonizing her with his campaign ads. And you're going to be shocked to hear this. This is jeopardizing her safety, actually.
6: But what's worrying me now is that his social media is now taking on a violent turn. And that worries me, because when you do that, and when your messages are so hateful, or when you demonize people, then you do provoke people who are unstable, and you can jeopardize people's safety.
7: You mean like the throwing of the tomatoes?
6: Well, the throwing of the tomatoes, which look like blood, or drowning me and the governor in a reservoir. But there's also other violent scenes. And so I've noticed that that it's taking on a violent trend.
5: You mean like your city? It's taking on a violent trend. There are other violent scenes. You mean like the city that you're supposed to run, that you've let turn into a hellhole? Is that Spencer Pratt's fault, that you've let it turn into a drug-ridden hellhole? with violent crime? Is that somehow, my safety is being threatened? I don't know. I feel like you have a lot of people who actually live there whose safety you are threatening with your policies. And I think that it's actually just so picture perfect that her name is Karen right now. It's actually just so picture perfect that she's like, how dare he accurately portray what I've done to the city? And so for those of you who have not yet seen the Joker video that she's referring to that you saw a few clips of, this is it here. So, oh no, the tomato, but it looks like blood. Well, I mean, yeah, they're both red, but like, obviously they're tomatoes. So I don't know what is supposed to be the problem. And so you have the Democrat Party who are kind of like, we've seen them be the party of projection, which also means they are the party of death. They are the death cult. They are the party of crime. They are the party of illegals. They are the party of simping for illegal gang members, of simping for rapists, of simping for murderers. They lie all the time. They love all of these things. And so I just want you, just look at the way that the left mocks, demonizes. You want to talk about demonization? Let's just take a trip down memory lane on how the left does that to President Trump and his family literally every single day.
8: And so I am using that language because it is accurate language. When we see the consolidation of power, when we see them trying to chill speech of jokesters, when we're seeing all of this, that is a playbook out of Hitler, and I won't deny it. Like, these are the facts.
9: Donald Trump is a white supremacist domestic terrorist who is seeking to destroy our democracy.
10: Our First Lady Melania is here. Look at Melania. So beautiful. Mrs. Trump, you have a glow like an expectant widow.
11: We've got to talk about like what it means when you're running for president or you're running for one of these higher offices and you go out there and you talk about beating people up. You go out there and you say things like, I could shoot somebody in the middle of the street in New York and I could still win. We got to talk about like that. That is next level. Mm-hmm. Me disagreeing with you, me calling you, you know, I want to be Hitler. All those things are like not necessarily saying go out and hurt somebody.
12: From John Kelly's words, that Donald Trump is someone who, I quote, certainly falls into the general definition of fascist.
13: Where one side stands for freedom while the other meets the textbook definition of fascism, namely a far-right dictatorial regime like Hitler's Germany or Franco's Spain.
5: Hitler's Germany.
13: Italy, but also white ruled South
5: under
13: Africa.
5: Donald Trump. I mean, this is what they've been running with for literal years now. And somehow Karen Bass is upset that Spencer Pratt is calling her out for being a terrible leader and letting Los Angeles literally burn. So it's just laughable to hear these people. Sometimes I'm like, do you hear yourself? Do you think that the American people have forgotten how you have treated us for like ever? They never stop. Like even this morning on MS Now. It's MS Now. Just forget that they were MSNBC. Haven't you already forgotten? Because they call themselves MS Now. You forgot. It's like the Men in Black. Boop. You forgot that they were MSNBC and they are still the left-wing hacks that they always were, especially over on Morning Joe. They're calling the illegal alien detention centers, which, again, like, are necessary for getting all the criminals out of our country. According to MS Now, they're concentration camps. That's what they're going with.
14: What do you say to the people who are still numb to all of this about what's going on inside these internment camps? What do they need to know to wake up to the horrors that Americans and refugees and people who are here legally are going through right now, every day, in internment camps paid for by them?
15: We have to realize that 91% of the people in detention right now in these concentration camps are in private prisons. 91%.
5: Internment camps. Concentration camps. That's very, very charged language. It's very charged rhetoric when in reality, we've kind of always had to have a place for the illegal criminals to go so that they can be deported. And by the way, if you want to talk about that, I would have loved for you to use that same energy when President Barack Obama was the one who started this. Like, he was the one who started these popping up, and then you had the separation of the children and the adults, because obviously bad things will happen if you house children and adults together, primarily if you can't actually tell if they are family like they claim that they are. That's for everyone's safety, specifically the children's safety, the women's safety, that they separate them. And now all of a sudden they're concentration camps. It's just like when the Jews got put in ovens and burned alive. Like, that's what they're going with. And somehow Karen Bass wants to say anything at all about an ad that is clearly AI. It's just laughable. It is absolutely laughable to me. They will never waste an opportunity to paint themselves as the victim while they call the rest of the country literally Hitler. It's actually despicable. Anyway, if you have not yet subscribed to Blaze TV, you can do so by going to blazetv.com/Sarah. 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
5: I've said it 1,000 times. It's not a good idea to elect a Muslim commie as the mayor of, like, the one of the most important cities in this country. It's not going to end well. Okay. We've tried the whole communism thing. It never ends well. The Muslim thing, whole different story, also doesn't end well. I mean, unless you like to submit to Allah, or if you like beheadings. If you do like that, then it's working out great for you. But other than that, it never ends well. And so with this experiment in Zohran Mamdani, I would just like to just present to you another reason this is not going to be good. You recall months ago, he was crying about how the city was broke. They had a budget deficit of like $12 billion. And so, you know what? He had no other choice but to raid the retirement accounts and raise taxes. Now, remember, he was like, I'm only raising taxes on the very, very, very rich people. You're going to be fine. It's funny how that always changes with communism. Now, just days ago, he was panicking because he couldn't balance the budget. He was like, I don't know how to make the numbers work. And guess what, guys? Call him Houdini, because all of a sudden, he's magically solved the problem. Wow, watch.
18: It's executive budget season. I am proud to announce that our city's budget is fully balanced. And you deserve to know exactly how we got here. We inherited a $12 billion budget deficit.
5: Okay.
18: We are speaking about a fiscal crisis at the scale greater than the Great Recession.
19: Was the Great Recession?
18: Great Recession. Many said the only way out of this was slashing services and passing an austerity budget. We rejected that. After months of painstaking work, that deficit is now zero.
5: You probably have some questions like I did. Like, what? Oh, wow, you were able to figure that out very quickly. So how did you do it, Zohran?
18: We achieved this in two major ways: increasing revenue and support from Albany and cutting waste and finding savings here in New York City. Thanks to Governor Hochul, State Senate Majority Leader Andrea Stewart-Cousins, Assembly Speaker Carl Hastie, and months of organizing from New Yorkers, we taxed the rich. That tax alone will raise $500 million per year. And that's not all. Thanks to Governor Hochul and our partners in Albany, we finally got a better deal for New York City. We're getting billions more from the state to help tackle the gap. At the same time, we've been poring over the city budget to identify savings. We reduced unnecessary overtime and found smarter ways for government to deliver services. This all added up to $1.77 billion in total savings.
5: Now, I'd like to preface this with, I'm not a mathematician, okay? I'm not a mathematician, I'm not a math wizard, but even I kind of noticed that those two numbers that he just spit out didn't actually add up to $12 billion. He had $500 million to tax the rich, which won't even work because they're already leaving. Because as it turns out, if you threaten to just unfairly tax people who are incredibly wealthy because they've worked hard, they're so wealthy they can just pick up and move somewhere else where they won't have to spend so much money to live in a shithole. Okay. But then he also said, you know, a billion and change elsewhere. And then he just kind of quietly glazed over. He spoke very quickly, by the way. I've never heard him speak so quickly in my life. He's very, very quick to just quietly glaze over the help from Kathy Hochul. He's like, actually, thanks for the friends that go over at Kathy Hochul and Albany. Okay, what? Can I get more information on that? Oh, it turns out he didn't do anything. She's the one who's paying for it. Let me give you this headline. Mamdani and Hochul announce another $4 billion from the state to fill NYC budget gap. So the mayor and governor on Tuesday announced another $4 billion in cash assistance from the state, increasing the amount of state aid to almost $8 billion across 2 years. Oh, okay. So it turns out she's just floating him. She's just floating him. He is a crook. He is robbing the state. He's robbing the rest of the citizens. Do you notice he has the most devious smile? He's got the most devious smile in the world. Like, it's very scary when he smiles into the camera. They did that quick pan in on his face. And I'm like, this guy, he looks kind of sociopathic. Steven, there was one shot where they got very, very close to him, I think I saw. And he just looks kind of like, you know, he looks like every Muslim commie I've ever met. He's got that Muslim commie smile, you know, never to trust. And so once again, now you see he didn't actually do anything. He didn't do anything. He didn't like put on his bifocals and start actually balancing the budget. He didn't do anything. In fact, he's spending more of New Yorkers' money, like record amounts. He's not going to balance anything. There it is. Look at why? Nobody wants to see your face that close. Nobody wants to see your face that close. Steven, would you ever recommend to people, you know, being that you are the expert here, the video expert, would you be like, I know, put his ugly ass face really, really close.
20: Not smart, no.
5: Pan all the way in on that evil.
20: It's zoom in.
5: Did you really have to do that? On my show, you had to correct me? What's the difference?
19: Pan is moving left and right.
5: Oh, my gosh. Get out of here. Never mind. I don't want your expertise at all, actually. Never mind. I take back my ask for your expertise. I don't want it anymore. Zoran Mamdani apologist, I guess.
19: Wait a minute. How does that... How does that track? That doesn't make any sense.
5: These are the rules. It's my show, and these are the rules. And if you embarrass me on air, I'm just going to call you a Zoran Mamdani apologist, and I don't actually need any receipts on that. I'm just going to call it.
19: It's not like I'm going to sue you or anything, I guess, so...
5: You could send me a cease and desist letter like Nagarjuna did.
19: I'm going to do that.
5: You just get chat.
19: Absolutely going to do that.
5: Get chat GPT to write one up right now, except with the voyeurism thing, that could apply to you. So you should... You should investigate that.
19: I've got homework tonight.
5: Fullest extent of the law, Stephen. See you tomorrow.
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23: How many people who are unhoused that you meet have no teeth at all? They don't have teeth. Why? Because meth rots your teeth.
24: Zero.
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24: Mm-hmm.
23: So there needs to be comprehensive health care provided to people.
24: Mm-hmm. 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
25: This explains it. 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
24: Yes.
25: I always knew that strumpet was a tweaker. It all adds up. What a dumb bitch. Sorry, I'm just going to say it.
24: No, it's pretty dumb. 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I mean, I will say they seem to be saying things as if they are just trying to generate content for Spencer Pratt commercials.
25: It's helping.
24: Like, they're giving free health care to all homeless people because they don't have teeth.
25: Yeah, what,
24: free dental care.
25: That's the problem, too, with horrific mental illness.
24: Yeah.
25: Teeth.
24: Yes, that's
25: and all then blaming the crystal meth.
24: Yeah. Also, doing the crystal meth is kind of the big problem there, right? Like, the teeth is a side effect. If